It's your music. It's your soundtrack. It's the Big Rock. With me, Johnny J, keeping you busy and rocking you for the next 4 hours. We've got a lot of big names. We've got bands that you know. We've got songs that you know. We got songs that you don't remember. There's going to be stuff that you're going to say, I haven't heard that in forever. We've got music this week from Aerosmith, Ellen Foley, Judas Priest is coming up, some Chris Rea, Booker T, and the MGs, some Lovin' Rockets and NXS a little bit later on. We've got some new music this week from U2 and Robin Beck. What's that? You want to know if we're going to have a dumbass? Of course we are, most certainly. And yeah, we're going to go back to Russia for this one again. I've got some really, really bad dad jokes for you. We're going to look back at this week in rock history and a new segment, Name That Band. Kind of like Who's That Rocker, but this is Name That Band. To get this, there's a few things you need to do. You need to sit back, relax, crack open a cold beverage of your choice, and crank up the radio. This, it's the Big Rock.

Rick Springfield here on the Big Rock. What kind of fool am I? I wonder if any of these folks were thinking this after they did it. A whole bunch of Star Trek fans went over to London to participate in an event to break a world record. The London Science Museum held this event where what they had to do was do the Vulcan salute. They all had to do it simultaneously for 1 minute. 1 minute. About a little bit under 1,200 people attended the event. Only 934 were able to do it, but yeah, 934 did break that world record of that hand gesture for 1 whole minute. So congratulations to all of them. You could hold your hand a certain way for 1 complete minute. That's something to be proud of, I guess. Mom and Dad will be proud. Hey, let's do a 70s triple play right now. 3 rock and roll songs from the 1970s. Let's kick this one off with some Pat Travers.

Those tracks that fell through the cracks. That is Ellen Foley here on the Big Rock. Does her voice kind of sound familiar? Well, it should. Yeah, she was the female voice on the Big Meatloaf song Paradise by the Dashboard Light. And she's also an actress. If you remember the TV show Night Court, the second season of that, she played one of the lawyers. Yeah, she played Billy. Now you remember her. There you go. Hey, still coming up this hour, we're going to be taking a look back to see what happened this very week in rock history. Joe Walsh, Kiss, and the Bangles, they all made history this week. We'll tell you who else did. But first, let's continue the 70s triple play. Here's War on the Big Rock.

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Closing out our first Big Rock double shot of the week. That's winning. Santana, Smooth right before that. Hey, let's open up those old rock and roll archives right now and take a look back to see what happened this week in rock history. This week, back in 1969, John Lennon exits the Beatles, but he does agree to not make an official announcement, at least for the time being. Jimi Hendrix is found dead this week back in 1970 from a fatal overdose. 3 years later, 1973, Jim Croce, he is killed in a plane crash down in Louisiana. 1979, Joe Walsh announces his bid for the U.S. presidency. He didn't win. This week, 1983, Kiss, they make their first public appearance without their makeup. Yeah, they show up on MTV to promote their brand new album, Lick It Up. Frank Zappa, Dee Snider of Twisted Sister, and a slew of others testify at a Senate hearing this week in 1985, where the Parents Music Resource Center argues for rating systems on music. This week, back in 1989, the Bangles, they announced their split. That comes just 6 months after hitting number one with their hit, Eternal Flame. Status Quo set a world record this week back in 1991 when they played four separate British arenas in one 11-hour period. This week in 2001, the benefit concert America, a tribute to heroes, takes place, raising more than $128 million for the victims of the September 11th attacks. And lastly, this week in 2005, J.D. Fortune wins the CBS reality competition Rockstar in Excess to become the group's new lead singer. That is what happened this week in rock history. I have some new rock and roll from Robin Beck. She's coming up right after Leather Tuscadero. I mean, Susie Quattro.

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Rocking the 70s, the 80s, and the 90s. It's music standing the test of time right here on the Big Rock. I am Johnny J. Thank you for rocking with us. And I want to hear from you. I want to know that you're out there. 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Coming up this hour, I've got a double shot from Tom Cochran. Judas Priest a little bit later on in the hour, and something a little bit newer from REO Speedwagon. And we got a whole new segment for you. It's called Name That Band. It's kind of like Who's That Rocker, but it's Name That Band. That's coming up in about 10 minutes. Let's go deep off of that fourth Dokken album, Back for the Attack. This is Sleepless Night on the Big Rock.

0: some live Billy Joel here on the Big Rock. Hey, we've got an all-new segment for you. We're going to do that right now. It is called Name That Band. It's a lot like Who's That Rocker, but it's Name That Band. I give you a bunch of clues, and you figure out who it is that I am talking about. Pretty simple. This band was formed back in 1963 by two brothers who generally don't get along. In 1965, they embarked on their first American tour, and it was a disaster for several reasons. One being that the American Musicians Union, they refused to work with this band, effectively keeping them out of the U.S. until 1969. They wrote one of the first rock operas, and the band was active for over three decades, releasing 26 studio albums and having multiple top 40 songs on both sides of the Atlantic. What band am I talking about? Name that band. Formed 1963 by two brothers, they don't get along. Their first tour of America, big disaster. The Musicians Union didn't want to work with them. They wrote one of the first rock operas, and they were together rocking for over three decades. They released 26 studio albums, multiple top 40 songs on both sides of the Atlantic. Name that band. What do you think? What band has brothers in it? I'll give you a hint. It's not Oasis. It's not the Rolling Stones. I know they don't have brothers. But hey, I'm going to give you a few minutes to think about it. We'll have the answer for you coming up right after REO Speedwagon. It's I Needed to Fall on the Big Rock.
1: So

0: All right, so did you figure it out? What band is it we are talking about in Name That Band? All right, I'll give you one more hint. A couple of their songs were covered by Van Halen. That should give it away right there. Name That Band. It is The Kinks. Yes, it is. If you got that right, congratulations. We'll do another Name That Band real soon. Here's Tom Cochran. Life is a Highway on the Big Rock.
1: Well, it's like a road that you travel on when there's one day.

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the best in classic rock. And all of your favorite classic rockers, just like that, David Bowie, here on The Big Rock. Hey, we got some news on Def Leppard. They've been releasing a series of box sets. Well, they've got another one coming out. It's called Volume 4. It's set to come out on November 13th. It is going to feature all of their studio recordings between 2015 and 2023. So any album that they put out in that time frame is going to be a part of this, as well as an extensive selection of rare tracks, including a cover of the Beatles song, Revolution. I can't wait to hear that. So that's coming out November 13th. And in some more Def Leppard news, they have announced the upcoming release of a brand new official documentary coming out early 2027, Long Live Def Leppard. That is coming to theaters early next year.

Donny Iris and the Cruisers. Love is all you need. You know, that man is 83 years old. He's a monster. He's still out there playing shows. Alanis Morissette right now, closing out the hour.

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70s power, 80s crunch, 90s edge. We call that the Big Rock. I am Johnny J. Whitesnake. Love ain't no stranger. Hey, thanks everybody for tuning in with us this week. We appreciate it. Me and my staff, they're all sitting here wondering, hey, who's all there? So we're glad that you're here. Coming up this hour, our 80s threesome, three straight songs from the 1980s. Neil Young is going to be a part of that. Got some Prince a little bit later on in the hour. And this hour, we have our way back, Booker T and the MGs. Got that and a whole lot more, plus some really bad dad jokes. I'm a dad, so I can do these because I've said probably all of these at some point or another. Don't you go anywhere. This is the Big Rock, and you've got it.

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It's called Street of Dreams. This Big Rock salute and shout out is going to Next Door Radio in Oxford, North Carolina. 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Yeah, three from the 1980s. Let's kick that up right now. Here's George Harrison. It's When We Were Fab on the Big Rock.

Within the next half hour, you're going to hear Mott the Hoople. You're going to hear Prince, Booker T and the MGs, and some really bad dad jokes. But let's continue on our 80s threesome with one of those songs you're probably not going to hear on your everyday classic rock station. That's exactly why we play it. Here's Chris Rea. He's working on it on the Big Rock.

That's all. It's the golden age of rock and roll. Mott the Hoople wrapping up two from them. This hour's Big Rock Double Shots. All right. If you laugh, it's on you. If you don't, well, that's on you too. These are guaranteed to make you groan, roll your eyes, and question your life choices. It is really bad dad jokes. Our first one. What did the grape say when it got stepped on? Well, nothing. It just let out a little whine. Hey, I told my wife that she should embrace her mistakes. She gave me the biggest hug ever. I felt so good. Hey, what do you call two monkeys who share an Amazon Prime account? An Amazon Prime account. What do you call them? Primates. Prime mates. Why don't skeletons fight each other? Well, they don't have the guts. They're skeletons. And our last one. What happened when the blue ship and the red ship collided at sea? Well, their crews were marooned. Of course. Hey, don't say I didn't warn you that they were bad. The New Radicals coming up right after Prince. It's the Big Rock. Let's go.

mighty long time, but I'm here to tell you, there's something else. The afterworld. A world of never-ending happiness. You can always see the sun. Day or night.

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up with. I don't know if that song would be allowed to be made these days. It's Gilbert O'Sullivan with Get Down. Our dumbass this week, he got down, not the way that he wanted to. We'll tell you about him in about 10 or 15 minutes. Music this hour, Love and Rockets are on the way. I've got some Queensryche, Phil X in the drills, and Gene Loves Jezebel. Let's keep the music alive right now. Here's Toronto, if your daddy don't know, on the Big Rock.

0: from his self-titled album from 1972. It's Jason Brown, Dr. My Eyes. All right, this guy probably needed a doctor. You know, recently we had a dumbass where a rookie Russian soldier nearly blew his feet off. You know, it was a few weeks ago. Well, it took a few weeks, but another rookie Russian must have heard about that story and said, hold my beer, or vodka, whatever he's drinking. As seen on video, a nervous rookie Russian soldier during a training exercise was preparing to fire a Yak B helicopter machine gun. It was fixed on a stand for training. As the soldier pulled the trigger, the turret immediately began to spin around very quickly. He eventually let go. He got flung off the turret stand, and the gun, it kept firing. There was no report on how far he got tossed. Surprisingly, there were no injuries with this. The machine gun eventually stopped firing, and the rotating weapon came to a standstill. The soldier's instructor resurfaced after taking cover, obviously a bit shaken and stirred. In the video, laughter can be heard in the background by the other soldiers. I'm thinking the instructor wasn't one of them laughing, and probably neither was the mad shooter. The Hold My Beer rookie Russian soldier, he is our
1: Dumbass
0: of the Week.

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It's time for the last Big Rock double shot of the week. It's last. It's live. This week, it's ELO.

Formed in 1980 in Bellevue, Washington. Progressive metalers, that is Queensryche. Let's take a look at some big rock news. On November 6th, Kiss, they're going to be releasing a new box set. This edition of Rock and Roll Over is going to be packed, they say, with over 100 previously unreleased tracks and mixes. Are there really 100 songs from Kiss that we haven't heard at some point or another? I don't know. Oasis, they're going to be out on an international tour next year. Those shows are going to be running from May and going into September. Alice Cooper says that the guitarist Nita Strauss is back in his band for shows this fall. And lastly, the annual benefit, bowling party benefit for Ronnie James Dio Stand Up and Shout Cancer Fund, it is back again this year. Bowl for Ronnie is set for Thursday, November 12th at Pins Bowling Center in Studio City, California. Eddie Trunk will host. The celebrities have not been announced as of yet. It will be done shortly. So I don't know if it's open to the general public, if they can get into it or not. But if you can, I'm sure you can check it out on somebody's website. Maybe Ronnie James Dio or Pins Bowling Center. But if you go, man, take some pictures. Let us see him. Hey, this guy here, he's got to be the hardest working musician. He's everywhere. From Bon Jovi to Triumph to touring with Triumph this summer, having his own solo stuff. Here's Phil X and the Drills. It's Moving to California on the Big Rock.

getting the lead out. Yeah, some lead for your head. Going to California, Led Zeppelin. We got the Guess Who coming up, but right now it's Gene. Loves Jezebel. They're a little jealous.

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That is HSAS, kind of a rock supergroup, early 80s. Sammy Hagar and Neil Sean, along with Kenny Aronson and Michael Shreve. Well, my friends, it is that time for us to wrap it up and get on out of here. There's somebody standing at the door saying, get out of the studio. They need to come in. So, yeah, we're going to go home. We're going to have a good week, and we want you to have a good week. And if you want to hear something on the show next week, I got to know. You got to tell me. Send me an email. 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Until next week, everybody, peace out. Rock on. Stay safe. I am Johnny J. I am out of here. We are going home this week with some Australian rock and roll. Here's In Excess.

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0: Oh yeah, people are starting to tune in. We've been getting tons of feedback about the show.
1: 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Oh yeah.
0: I was listening last weekend. My mirror smashed. Lights were flickering. That is not a good time. Steve. All the songs, they all ran into each other. What good is that?
2: Should have been gone.
0: But you don't remix a mix of a mix. 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

the dance hall. 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
2: Well, my daddy left home when I was 3, and he didn't leave much to Ma and me, just this old guitar and an empty bottle of booze. Now, I don't blame him because he run and hid, but the meanest thing that he ever did was before he left, he went and named me Sue. Well, he must have thought that it was quite a joke, and it got a lot of laughs from lots of folks. Seems I had to fight my whole life through. Some gal would giggle and I'd get red, and some guy'd laugh and I'd bust his head. I'll tell you, life ain't easy for a boy named Sue.

honky-tonks and bars and kill that man that gave me that awful name. Well, it was Gatlinburg in mid-July, and I'd just hit town and my throat was dry. I thought I'd stop and have myself a brew at an old saloon on a street of mud. There at a table, dealing stud, sat the dirty mangy dog that named me Sue. Well, I knew that snake was my own sweet dad from a worn-out picture that my mother'd had. And I knew that scar on his cheek and his evil eye. He was big and bent and gray and old, and I looked at him and my blood ran cold. And I said, my name is Sue, how do you do?

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But I busted a chair right across his teeth, and we crashed through the wall and into the street, kicking and a gouging in the mud and the blood and the beard. I tell you, I fought tougher men, but I really can't remember when. He kicked like a mule and he bit like a crocodile. I heard him laugh and then I heard him cuss, and he went for his gun and I pulled mine first. He stood there looking at me and I saw him smile. He said, "Son, this world is rough, and if a man's gonna make it, he's gotta be tough. And I know I wouldn't be there to help you along. So I give you that name and I said goodbye. I knew you'd have to get tough or die. And it's that name that helped to make you strong." Yeah. He said, "Now you just fought one hell of a fight, and I know you hate me and you got the right to kill me now, and I wouldn't blame you if you do. But you ought to thank me before I die for the gravel in your guts and the spit in your eye, 'cause I'm the son of a bitch that named you Sue." Yeah, well, what could I do? What could I do?

0: And if I ever have a son, I think I'm gonna name him Bill or George, any damn thing, but Sue, I still ain't that bad.
1: Well, that was a text message request, a boy named Sue, Johnny Cash, and that came from Cowan in Bradford, Ontario, Canada. Thank you very much for that. Glad to have you on board here today for the Time Warp Radio Show. 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
2: 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I wonder if you could play a song by the Impalas from 1959. It's called Sorry, I Ran All the Way Home. Thanks a lot, Bart. Appreciate it.
1: All right, Ron, here we go. Here's a really lost gem.

Well, you don't hear too many songs by the Impalas on the radio these days, that's for sure. 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Another lost gem here. John in Rock Hill, South Carolina wanted to hear That's All You Gotta Do, Brenda Lee on the Time Warp Radio Show.

0: Brenda Lee, and That's All You Gotta Do. 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
1: Hey, Bart, this is Mike calling from the western suburbs of Chicago. I was wondering if this weekend you could play a Daily Double by Mitch Ryder and the Detroit Wheels. Sakatumi Baby and Too Many Fish in the Sea. That's one I don't think too many people have either heard of or have heard recently. Other than that, I hope you have a good week, and talk to you soon. Thanks.
0: Well, Mike, what a fun request. Let's start off with Too Many Fish in the Sea.
2: Look here, guys. I'm putting it down, so you better...

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Mitch Ryder and the Detroit Wheels and Sakitubi. And that was kind of a rare version. Maybe you noticed a few subtle differences on that. Too Many Fish in the Sea right before that. Thank you to Mike in the western suburbs of Chicago for making the Daily Double request. I also had a request for two songs by the Turtles. Let's play that on the Time Warp Radio Show.

0: Time Warp Radio and the Turtles. What a year 1967 was for Howard Kalin and Mark Volman and the rest of the band. What a great group they were. You Know What I Mean. And also that very same year, this was out. She's My Girl.
1: Morning, morning glory. If you'd like to know.

0: She's My Girl, and You Know What I Mean. Both songs, hits in 1967. Thank you to Ron and Marietta, Georgia, for making the suggestion to play two from the Turtles here on the Time Warp Radio Show. I'm Bart Shore. Let's bring in my pal Jan Schimmick for this week's Cool Tune of the Week.
1: The laid-back and unassuming singer, songwriter, and guitarist J.J. Cale has influenced such notable artists as Neil Young, Mark Knopfler, Waylon Jennings, and Eric Clapton. Now, while he's probably best remembered for having written the original version of After Midnight, today we'll shine the Time Warp spotlight on a rare 1981 album track from the record Shades. Here's J.J. Cale with Mama Don't.

allow no guitar playing around here. Yeah, mama don't allow no guitar playing around here. I don't care what mama don't allow, I play my guitar anyhow. 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

0: Our cool tune of the week from Jan Schimmick, Mama Don't, J.J. Cale.
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0: Arthur Conway taking the sound of Funky Street back in 1968. 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
1: Yeah, hi Bart, Tom Berry from Mora, Minnesota. This week I would like to do a tune by Neil Young, and it's called Southern Man, and it's from After the Gold Rush album from 1971. And everybody have a great week, and we'll catch you later.
0: Tom, I always like it when you call in and make a request, because they're always good, just like this one here. Southern Man, Neil Young.

Time Warp Radio, and there you have Southern Man with Neil Young. Graham Nash making some news, announcing that a new Crosby, Stills, Nash documentary will be coming out with 35 previously unheard tracks in a planned release for 2027. So we'll see about that. Here's Graham Nash, Chicago. We can change the world on the Time Warp Radio show.

Graham Nash still viable in 2026, and there's a classic there. Chicago, we can change the world. This is Time Warp Radio, and what you see is what you get. The Dramatics.

0: Dramatics, and what you see is what you get right here on the Time Warp Radio Show. This is Bart Shore. I was just digging through my archives here. Came across this phone request from one of my all-time favorite DJs. Unfortunately, he passed away in 2020. He was 90 years old, but he did call in.
1: Hi, this is Mother Weber's oldest son, Clark, and I would like to request a song that goes back to the early 1960s, back in the days when I was on the overnight show on LS called East of Midnight. That song would be The Drifters and Up on the Roof. And by the way, if you'd like to go back into that time warp, you can pick up a copy of my book, Clark Weber's Rock and Roll Radio, The Fun Years, 1955-1975. It's available at Amazon and Chicago's Books Press. Meanwhile, Mother Weber's oldest saying, have yourself a great night. And thanks for putting me on.
0: Wow, that is truly a memory maker. And thank you, Clark Weber. We miss you so much.

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1: Hey, you! Come out here on the floor. 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

Never Forget, Jackie Wilson, and great songs like that. Baby Workout. This is Time Warp Radio. I've got time for one more. Guys, still working in 2026. Todd Rundgren.

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4: Press.

0: I guess you could say that's a fun song, right?
1: That's a very fun song.
0: All right. Welcome, everybody, to Blues Suede Connection. I'm Dan.
1: I'm T.L.
0: Yes, you are. You know, I asked if that was a fun song because that's sort of going to be our theme today.
1: Yes, fun, fun.
0: All those early to mid-60s songs, a lot of them were fun.
1: They were fun, yeah.
0: They were pleasant. They were colorful. And there's some nice, sweet ones, too, like Soldier Boy, which is coming up.
1: Oh, I love that one, yeah.
0: But the early 60s is the focus today, and it's all fun, kind of happy tunes. There's enough negativity out in that world today. We want people to come to Blue Suede Connection. No politics, no nasty news stories, no mean spirit, just happy, love-filled fun and music.
1: There you go.
0: Does that work?
1: Style.
0: All right. Also on today's show, Elvis and the Hot Dog Stand. I'm going to talk about that.
1: Oh, I hadn't heard that one.
0: Yeah, and I got a little list. One of those groups, once again, puts together their favorite 60s songs.
1: Oh, okay.
0: Will we agree? Will we disagree? Well, let's wait and find out.
1: Ooh.
0: Now you got the good stuff.
1: Uh-huh.
0: Three special songs from the year 1963. What makes them special? You're going to talk about that. And what and where was Elvis Presley's favorite pizza? It's a food show today.
1: Oh, okay.
0: Yeah.
1: Well, that sounds about right for us.
0: What kind of pizza did he like? Was he a mushroom and onion guy? Was he a ground beef Italian sausage guy?
1: We're going to find out. I think people are going to be kind of surprised at what kind of pizza he was into.
0: I'm looking forward to hearing all about it. But I'm looking forward to playing lots of great music. What do you think, baby?
1: Absolutely. Let's do it.

0: Woo!
1: You know, you listen to those last three songs we just played.
0: Yes.
1: I gotta know. Mm-hmm. Nice harmony.
0: Mm-hmm.
1: You know, just a bop along kind of fun song.
0: Oh, yeah, yeah.
1: Then you get into Soldier Boy. Great soft vocals.
0: Yeah, nice vocals on that. Yeah.
1: And then you got a rocking pop tone like I Want You With Me.
0: Yeah, that's great.
1: It's hard to believe that that young man failed music class.
0: Right?
1: He failed music class in his high school.
0: Well, because he wasn't your average musician. That's the way I look at it.
1: But didn't some of that talent come out even in high school, I would think?
0: I don't know. You know, they didn't really like his idea of music back then. So I'm going to say that old-fashioned teacher probably went, you suck.
1: I guess, but it just amazes me that Elvis flunked music. I mean, the king of rock and roll. The king of music flunked music. Oh, man. What's this world coming to?
2: It was a night. Ooh, what a night it was.

0: Yeah, you gonna change your style of singing at all?
1: At the present time, I have no reason to change.
0: You don't think rock and roll is dying, man? Some people say it is.
1: It has changed some. The music itself has changed. It's progressed quite a bit, I think.
0: It's better?
1: I think it's getting better all the time, you know, because the arrangements are getting better. They're adding more instruments, and, you know, it's getting better. But in 1956, when I first started out, I was hearing the same thing, that rock and roll is dead, it's dying out. I'm not saying that it won't die out, because it may be dead tomorrow completely. I don't know. I wish I didn't.

0: like glue.
1: Ah, one of the big ones, Stuck on You, from the early 60s period. That's what we're focusing on today.
2: Mm-hmm, love that
1: here
2: one.
1: On Blue Suede Connection. Yeah, but it's like I said at the beginning of the show, his voice was in fine tune in these years, these early years of the 60s.
2: Right.
1: And the music was fun.
2: Mm-hmm.
1: And most of this is not even movie music. Now, some of it will be, but a lot of it was just singles he put out.
2: Right.
1: Uh-huh. And it's just well worth hearing on the radio, which is why we do it, isn't it?
2: Yes, you have to play these on the radio.
1: Yes. There's more to Elvis than Hound Dog and Burning Love.
2: Oh, exactly.
1: Actually, I shouldn't even say Hound Dog, because that doesn't get played at all anymore.
2: Yeah, I know,
1: right? It's strictly
2: Burning
1: like,
2: Love, Suspicious Minds, In the Ghetto, Kentucky Rain, that's about it.
1: If I Can Dream's made it back because of all those things on YouTube that people all want to review it.
2: Yeah, right.
1: Anyway, we're having a good time here on Blue Suede Connection. That's the whole purpose. There's a couple purposes to this show.
2: Mm-hmm.
1: Number one is to get Elvis, keep Elvis on free radio where he should be.
2: Yes.
1: Mm-hmm. And number two is to keep that image, keep that man, keep the music alive. And that's what we want
2: to
1: do.
2: Yeah. Let people go to have a place to go to listen to his music for free, you know, and hear more than those four songs.
1: Right. Yeah. And there's lots of ways to find us and keep with us and what's going on with the Elvis world. Tell them about it.
2: Absolutely. So Facebook, we're very active over on Facebook. All you have to do is type in Blue Suede Connection in the search bar. Also Instagram. YouTube is where we're trying to grow right now.
1: Yeah.
2: So if you love to hang out at YouTube, come over to our Blue Suede Connection channel there and hang out with us. We got some great videos.
1: Good stuff.
2: We're expanding every day. Lots of exciting new things coming in the new year. We'll have

0: What a great song, huh?
1: Oh, I love that song. Beautiful.
0: I guarantee you, you're never going to hear that song on any other station. And, of course, the great station that you're listening to right now
1: is
0: playing Blue Suede Connection.
1: Yes,
0: other
1: right.
0: than that, on Sirius, maybe you'll hear it. But nowhere else.
1: Yeah.
0: Nowhere
1: on
0: else.
1: Elvis Radio on Sirius.
0: Yeah, that's
1: what probably
0: I mean. Yeah.
1: No other channel on Sirius. Yeah.
0: But that's why I said, you know, when I mentioned Hound Dog, you're never going to hear that song anymore unless you're listening to Blue Suede Connection or on a rare independent oldie station in some small little town.
1: If the owner of the station or the person on the air knows Elvis enough to think to play that song.
0: Right. So it's vitally important if you're listening and you're enjoying Blue Suede Connection and you like what we're giving you, write to your radio station, call them, let them know you really appreciate them playing Blue Suede Connection.
1: Right.
0: So we can continue this thing, because if you don't do it, if you don't act up and help us out, we may be gone tomorrow.
1: Yeah, you never know, because it is turning over to the 80s.
0: Yes.
1: More and more stations are dropping this type of music.
0: Even the Beatles are getting phased out now.
1: Yes,
0: they were hanging on for a little bit, but now even the Beatles are gone.
1: The 60s are starting to phase out next. So we're losing a lot of great music, people.
0: Yeah, there you go.
1: Because the stations can't make money from their advertisers.
0: Okay, enough about that. We ask you to do your part, and we know you will, because you love us. And you love Elvis.
1: And we love you back.
0: There you go. Okay, baby, let's talk about something I like to talk about. Other than just Elvis, I like to talk about food.
1: Yeah.
0: If you can combine the two together, I'm going to be very happy.
1: Yeah, so we're going to talk about pizza.
0: Yay!
1: That's like, I love pizza.
0: I love it.
1: Tell them the kind of pizza we like, honey.
0: We like just good old, plain, well-done cheese
1: New
0: pizza.
1: New York pizza.
0: New York style,
1: New York style. Thin crust.
0: That's a favorite.
1: You know, the kind you can kind of fold over if you need to. We do like it crispy, though. We prefer that the ends be crispy.
0: And I am an avid viewer of David Portnoy and his pizza reviews.
1: Yeah.
0: I don't miss a video.
1: Dan watches all those. And he's gotten to the point where, if you haven't seen this on YouTube, just go. It's called Pizza Review or something, right?
0: Yeah, just Portnoy.
1: And if you watch it enough, Dan gets to where he almost can guess the number that Dave's going to do.
0: His first bite, I can tell by his reaction. Oh, that's going to be in the sevens. That's going to be in the eights.
1: That's going to be 7 point whatever, 8 point whatever,

0: So we love pizza, folks. So what kind of pizza did Elvis eat? Well, so this is kind of funny, but there's a pizza restaurant in Memphis called Coletta's. Coletta's Italian restaurant. It's actually, I think, an Italian restaurant in general, but they're known for their pizza.
1: I want to go there.
0: And the funny thing is, it goes all the way back to like 1923.
1: Whoa, that's
0: by the
1: an
0: way,
1: old place.
0: By the way, yeah, it's on South Parkway. That's the location. It's still there. Fans from all over the world still go there to eat because Elvis loved it there. And they have a booth and a room there. Like, they call it the Elvis room. They've got like a cardboard cutout of Elvis in his gold lame suit watching over you while you're eating. But back in the day when Elvis was alive, he would send the guys up there to get the pizza.
1: Right.
0: Not just any kind of pizza. He would get the barbecue pork pizza.
1: Barbecued pork pizza.
0: Now,
1: okay.
0: Okay, Memphis has tried to mix this. Like, if you go to Marlowe's, they have barbecue spaghetti.
1: Right.
0: I'm Italian.
1: Right.
0: I cannot do that.
1: That's blasphemy.
0: My grandmother would roll over in her grave. I couldn't do it. I haven't even tried it. I can't. I can't even. And everybody loves it. People get it. So nothing against that. Nothing against Marlowe's.
1: Right.
0: I just can't do that. This I might be able to do. Pizza, I might be able to step out of my comfort zone. But Elvis really loved this barbecue pork pizza. So did the guys. So did Priscilla.
1: Mm-hmm.
0: And even Priscilla and Lisa would go there when they were in town.
1: Okay.
0: And they've signed menus and they've done all kinds of things.
1: Nice.
0: But let me tell you how this started.
1: Okay.
0: So the gentleman that owned Coletta's, there's a Navy base there in Memphis.
1: Mm-hmm.
0: It goes way back to 1923 and there was a Navy base. And the Navy guys were asking for pizza. Well, that wasn't something they really did in Memphis.
1: Right.
0: Like, he did like other things, but he wasn't really doing pizza. So he sent his son to Chicago, of all places.
1: Oh, my. Okay.
0: Which is deep dish pizza. Totally different kind of pizza. But to try to figure out, like, let's look at some pizzas. Go to Chicago. Check it out. And we'll see what kind of pizza we can make here. But it wasn't really it was a hit with the Navy guys, but not a very big hit for the locals.
1: Right.
0: So he decided to throw a little twist on it and started making the barbecue pizza. And the locals there in Memphis loved it.
1: Oh, really?
0: Elvis loved it. And so that's how Coletta's ended up making barbecue pizza.
1: And now they're known for that.
0: Yeah.
1: You know, I'll tell you what, though. I think Portnoy, if he went there and reviewed that, I think he probably.
0: No, it wouldn't. Yeah. And I don't know that if I could do it, I'd give it a try.
1: Dave would give it all to Mrs. Peaches.
2: You have stated you would like to be a more serious actor. And do you plan to possibly go to some school or some dramatic school?
3: It wouldn't hurt me any to go to school, but I learn best by experience. I never was very good in schools of any kind. And it's going to take me a long time and a lot of experience.
2: But that is your ultimate ambition?
3: But as at the present time, it really is.

0: perhaps you'll be doing fewer records?
1: No, sir, it doesn't mean that, because I wouldn't want to give up singing. I'm only saying that I would like to become a good actor.

0: ATL. I hear people are making the connection.
1: That's the rumor.
0: But in case you've been living on Mars
1: or vacationing in Venus,
0: we've got a show for you.
1: It's 2 hours of Elvis and fun.
0: So join the party.
1: Make the connection.
0: The Blue Suede connection, that is.
2: Can

0: Got a little Latin feel, doesn't it? A
1: little bit, yeah.
0: I don't know what exactly that is.
1: It's nice. I like it.
0: It works anyway.
1: Kiss me quick, baby.
0: There you go. Hey, I'll just share a fun fact or two with you here. What do you think?
1: Okay, go for it.
0: All right. Elvis, at the time of his passing, owned 37 guns. The man liked his weaponry, didn't he?
1: He did, yep.
0: He liked collecting them. He didn't have electricity growing up. You knew that, right?
1: Yeah. Nobody did in 35 and 40. Yeah.
0: It's amazing, too. You know, I think that's part of the reason Elvis was so generous, you know, when he got older. Because he was the poorest of poor.
1: Oh, yeah. He knew. Yeah. He knew what it was like to have nothing and how exciting it was to get something new. So he liked to give people things.
0: Look at the home he grew up in. The shotgun shack, as they call it.
1: Yeah. Yeah.
0: You could shoot a gun through it, through the bedroom and out the kitchen.
1: No. You shoot a gun through the front door and it would go out the back door without hitting anything. That's what it was called.
0: It's amazing, though. And you got to be so happy for that little kid when he first started being successful.
1: Yeah. Mm-hmm.
0: Yeah, well, you know, it's also rumored, we've talked about this in the past, that he was related to Abraham Lincoln.
1: I guess so.
0: But there's a second president, you know, they said he was related to. Do you know who that was?
1: No.
0: All right, I'll give you a hint. Let me see. Teeth.
1: George Washington?
0: No. Second hint, peanuts.
1: Oh, really?
0: Jimmy Carter.
1: No way.
0: Yeah, they're saying Elvis was somehow related to Jimmy Carter.
1: I'll believe that when I see it on the tree.
0: And we know he loved boxing, actually. He was actually on the Humes High School boxing team. Mm-hmm. We've talked about that. It's just a couple little silly fun facts I thought I would share about our man.
1: Okay.

got to do, just like I've always done, going by impulse and just what I feel on the spur of the moment. That's the only way I can operate. Naturally, I was 19 years old when I started out. So you get a little older, you learn a little more. You see things a little differently, and you see people a little differently, you know.

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If you miss Blue Suede Connection, forget about it. 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

0: Oh, yeah. Welcome to hour number two of Blue Suede Connection, everybody. Hour one was fantastic, great, lots of fun songs, good Yeehaw! Information, and party fun. Mm-hmm. Hour number two is going to be just as good, if not better.
1: I know it.
0: How's that make you feel, huh?
1: Makes me feel happy.
0: It's the 60s fun show today here on Blue Suede Connection, playing all those great songs that of the mid to early 60s. Just as happy songs, toe tappers, smiley kind of songs.
1: Oh, yeah.
0: Feel good songs, you know.
1: Can't go wrong.
0: And a couple of those pretty little love tunes that the TL and all the girly girls out there love.
1: Ooh-hoo-hoo.
0: I'm going to talk in a little bit about Elvis and hot dogs. Yes, Elvis and a hot
1: dog. This is a weird combination.
0: Place. Yeah.
1: I'm afraid to ask.
0: Elvis, best 60s song. Do you have a favorite Elvis 60s song out there? Well, if you do, maybe yours made the list. We'll find out.
1: Okay, we'll find out.
0: And we'll find out if we even agree with the list.
1: Never do, so.
0: We're going to hear a little bit from Jerry Reed after a while on a song he wrote and recorded with Elvis. And
1: his story. I know on which that one is.
0: Yeah, and TL's going to talk about three special songs from 1963. Why were they special and what songs were they? TL will be telling us all about that. But it is all about him.
1: That's right.

0: try to attract an older audience?
1: My type of music, they don't seem to appeal to the older people like they do the young people. But you'd be surprised at the older people who do like that type of music. And as far as making more of them like me, it's almost impossible to make everybody like you, you know. You can't please them all. Regardless, if I changed my style and started singing something that maybe would appeal to the older people, and I might lose something else. So therefore, you just have to let time take care of itself.

0: Witchcrafts have gotten to keep going down and down.
1: You know, Elvis didn't collaborate with a whole lot of other artists in the business.
2: Correct.
1: Of course, mm-hmm. he did some duets with like Anne Margaret and mm-hmm. Shelley and you know, mm-hmm. Girl Happy and things like that. But he did love good musicians and he loved good songs. And he heard Guitar Man by Jerry Reed.
2: Yeah.
1: And wanted to record it. And from there, we'll let the man, Jerry Reed, tell the rest of the story.
0: Driving down Ventura Freeway, he heard Guitar Man off my album. And he fell in love with it. He wanted to record it. So he came to Nashville. And his producer was an old friend of mine, Felton Jarvis. And they were trying to get it recorded. And Elvis said, this ain't right. I want this to sound like Reed's record. And it don't sound like... And Felton told him, he said, well, now listen. If you want to sound like Reed's record, this record's all about that guitar. And these guys here ain't got a clue because he's a finger picker, you know. And they play with a straight pick and they don't know what he's doing. And if you want to sound like that, you're going to have to get him in here to play. Well, I was on the Cumberland River carp fishing. That's what Felton says. We're down here cutting your song, Guitar Man with Elvis, and it ain't coming off. We want you to come down here and play guitar on it. I said, well, it'll take me a while to get there. I was there in about 12 and a half minutes. So I walk in there. Well, I hadn't shaved in about 3 or 4 days. And I smelt like a carp fest. I don't remember what I was wearing, but it wasn't a pretty sight either. But I took that gut string and I tuned that E string down and I tuned my B string up. And as soon as I hit that intro, boy, his face lit up and here we went, son. And I never told anybody this, but he cut it a lot faster than I did. I think he got so excited and I got so excited we made it a hoedown.

0: 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Audiofix.com say these are the 12 best songs from the 60s.
1: I disagree.
0: Number 12, Marie's the Name from 1961.
1: Okay, not bad.
0: Pocket Full of Rainbows, 1960.
1: Mm-hmm.
0: And we got Stuck on You on that list. The Lady Loves Me comes in at number 9.
1: Okay.
0: In the Ghetto comes in at number 8.
1: Mm-hmm.
0: We played this one earlier. I Got Lucky. That's number 7.
1: Mm-hmm.
0: Number 6, I'm Coming Home.
1: Oh, good one.
0: Number 5, Return to Sender. Number 4, we got some gospel happening. How Great Thou Art.
1: Okay.
0: Number 3, You Knew This Was Going to Make It. Can't Help Falling in Love.
1: Yeah, it always makes top 5.
0: Number 2, I'm surprised they didn't put as number 1 because most lists would. Suspicious Minds.
1: Ah, okay.
0: They say the best 60 song is Memories from the 68 special.
1: Really? Huh.
0: Where's This Now or Never? Where's Are You Lonesome Tonight? Where's Good Luck Charm? Where's Surrender?
1: Agree. I will say that it's a little better list than I thought it would be.
0: Yeah, but they missed like Fame and Fortune.
1: Oh, yeah, they missed Fame and Fortune.
0: How could not be on there? Reconsider Baby, one of the best blues songs of the 60s.
1: That's true, yeah. They don't know. They probably never heard it.
0: If you and I made a list, I'm sure somebody would disagree with that too, I guess.
1: Yep.
2: We'll be right back.
1: After this quick message.

0: Through his deeply personal insights, Stan fought his way back to health. This raw story offers an encouraging look inside obesity.
1: I think we all have a giant in us. We all just have to control that giant. You know, your giant might be drugs. Your giant might be something else. Some have been able to tame that giant from the beginning, and many haven't. I was one who lost control and let the giant control me, but I got it back.
0: The Giant in Me, Getting My Life Back by Daniel Hawthorne. Available wherever books are sold.
2: Now back to the music.

0: that.
1: All right, so we're going to talk about three rock and roll songs from 1963 that this particular group believes that's better now than it was then. Sound is even better today, per
0: All
1: se.
0: Right. Okay.
1: This comes from songwriters.com. Mm. So, you know, in the 60s, we didn't know anything about hard rock, metal, punk,
0: no.
1: all that kind of stuff. I mean, but there's a lot of really good songs from the 60s. The early rock music.
0: Pre-Beatles.
1: Yeah. That if you play them today, they still hold up. And they not only hold up, but just the music itself is still really good.
0: Nice.
1: So there's three songs here they want to talk about.
0: Okay.
1: The first one is the Duran Duran by the Crystals.
0: Duran Duran. Okay, yeah. I like that. That's a good
1: that
0: song.
1: Dropped in April of 1963, and it was a fast hit for the band.
0: Right.
1: Did you know that it was co-written by famed Phil Spector?
0: I had no idea.
1: Yeah, I didn't know that either. Yeah. The song was composed in only 2 days, which is pretty impressive. It hit number 3 on the Billboard Hot's 100 charts when it was released, and still today.
0: Yeah, my heart stood still.
1: Yeah.
0: I do run.
1: Okay, do run.
0: There you go.
1: Even when you hear it today.
0: Yeah,
1: that's
0: I like
1: great.
0: It.
1: Now, this song is very interesting because this is actually an Elvis song. But they're calling it a Roy Orbison. So Mean Woman Blues by Roy Orbison.
0: Right. Elvis did a cover too. Yeah.
1: Elvis did it as well. And it was originally a hit for him from the early Loving You soundtrack.
0: Yeah. Yeah.
1: But anyway, Roy debuted his version in 1963 with a unique improvement on the original. Now, I'm not sure what they consider that to be a unique from an Elvis fan perspective.
0: Right.
1: I'm not sure about that, but it did hit number 5 on the Hot 100 charts.
0: Hey, you can't knock Roy. He was a fantastic, amazing artist.
1: Yeah. Right? And the A side, that was actually the B side.
0: Oh.
1: The A side was actually Blue Bayou.
0: Oh, wow. That was a big one. Yeah.
1: Yeah. Yeah. So,
0: I didn't know that one.
1: So really? I'm actually probably a bigger fan of Blue Bayou, but
0: yeah,
1: that's because
0: too.
1: I'm now this is the Elvis version.
0: All
1: the
0: right.
1: number 3 song that they claim is better today than even when it aired is Devil in Disguise.
0: Oh, okay. I like that.
1: Yeah. So what would a list, they say, of rock and roll songs from 1963 be without mentioning at least one Elvis Presley tune? Yeah, it wouldn't be a list. So they're going to The Devil in Disguise, released in June of 1963. Naturally, the track made it all the way to number 3 on the Hot 100. This song also marks Presley's last top 10 single on the R&B charts.
0: Wow, I didn't know that.
1: Yeah, I'm not sure about that. I kind of question, like, Suspicious Minds didn't hit that?
0: I don't know if it was R&B, it was pop.
1: Oh, yeah, you're probably right. Okay, so Devil in Disguise is our guy's hit.

0: I'd like to get married. I'd like to have a family. It's a normal thing to do. I mean, who wants to grow old and be alone? You know what I mean? But I'm in no big hurry. I'd like to someday, but I mean, I'm in no big, big rush. Can't be. I have to take it easy and know for sure, you know what I mean? Still, I think it would be better to find that, to find that one girl sometime. It's a thing that you can't rush. A lot of people think if they're not married by a certain age that they're losing out. I don't think so myself. Of course, I'm not talking about everybody because everybody's life maybe is a little different.
1: Show me a girl with a dimple on her cheek

So I say, you know what? She said, what? I say, what? Oh, I'm not the marrying kind. You know what? She says, what? I say, what?

0: Now, I'm going to give the phone number. Actually, TL's going to give it here in a minute. But before she does that, I want to give you time to grab your pencil or pen and your piece of paper so you can write it down. Because coming up in the near future, you know, we had a lot of success with our last listener request show.
1: Yeah, we had a lot of fun with that.
0: We had a lot of fun, and a lot of you called, and we really appreciate that. So we're going to do one again real soon, but we need to get an accumulation of voices calling us, telling us, my name is Sarah, I'm from Toronto, and my favorite Elvis song is, you know, or something like that.
1: Yeah. Mm-hmm.
0: So anyway, with that being said, baby, what is the phone number?
1: 540-227-0514.
0: There you go, that easy.

0: those songs you just don't hear every day.
1: Yeah, that was a different version there. Yeah. Good
0: well,
1: job,
0: that's
1: honey.
0: The movie version, yeah. Do you prefer that one or the big ending song in the movie, Kissing Cousins, the one we all know? Well, I've got a guy.
1: Yeah,
0: you know.
1: No, I like, yeah, no, I think I like the movie
0: that's
1: version.
0: That's what
1: everyone
0: yeah.
1: knows, yeah. Yeah.
0: Well, we all have our favorites, don't we? We all
1: yeah,
0: love
1: exactly.
0: our Elvis, no matter what, where you
1: yes,
0: come from. Everyone's
1: sir.
0: Got an opinion and their favorite this and that.
1: Mm-hmm.
0: All right, well, coming up after this break, I've been talking about this. We're going to do it. We're going to talk about Elvis and hot dogs. Now, what does he mean? Well, you just got to stick around and find out.
1: I have never heard of Elvis eating hot dogs,
0: well,
1: so this will be interesting.
0: Yeah, it will be. It's after this.

0: Through his deeply personal insights, Stan fought his way back to health. This raw story offers an encouraging look inside obesity.
1: I think we all have a giant in us, but we all just have to control that giant. You know, your giant might be drugs. Your giant might be something else. Some have been able to tame that giant from the beginning, and many haven't. I was one who lost control and let the giant control me, but I got it back.
0: The Giant in Me, Getting My Life Back by Daniel Hawthorne. Available wherever books are sold.

0: ATL. I think Elvis fans are starting to catch on to Blue Suede Connection.
1: What's not to love, Daniel? 2 hours of great Elvis music, lots of fun. It's our own private party.
0: And we want everybody to be part of the party. Hear all the hits, rare cuts, and lots of surprises too.
2: We are your Blue Suede Connection.

0: please let it go. All right. You ready to talk hot dogs, TL?
1: Yes. Tell me.
0: Got this from Yahoo.com.
1: Okay. Yahoo.
0: The Florida hot dog stand that Elvis visited and it still draws crowds today.
1: Really?
0: Okay. In 1961, the Big E was in Florida filming Follow That Dream.
1: Of course he was.
0: Lots of things happened on that movie set. That Tom Petty,
1: great movie.
0: That whole story. Now hot dogs. All right, anyway.
1: What next?
0: They were filming scenes along the Gulf Coast, northwest of Tampa.
1: Uh-huh.
0: And in that area stood a little town called Brooksville.
1: Mm.
0: And in that little town was a little hot dog stand called Coney Island Drive-In.
1: Oh. Huh.
0: It was only 1 year old in 1961 when Elvis visited.
1: Uh-huh.
0: The foot-long hot dog meal was so popular after Elvis ate one... And the slogan became, Where Elvis Ate. That's how they promoted the restaurant or the little facility there.
1: Really?
0: Elvis ate there 2 times while filming, and he really, really loved the hot dogs.
1: I didn't even know he was a hot dog lover. Hmm.
0: Now they sell T-shirts to this day with the slogan on it that I just mentioned, Elvis Ate Here. And other memorabilia. There's an Elvis corner inside. Packed with pictures and Elvis memorabilia.
1: So there's photos of him eating there?
0: Yeah.
1: Oh.
0: And TripAdvisor does note, a long line is to be expected because it's a popular place.
1: Wow.
0: Mostly because of Elvis Presley loving their wieners.
1: Oh,
0: what do you think?
1: Daniel.
0: What? Loving their hot dogs.
1: Yeah,
0: you got a dirty mind, you.

to treat people and have respect for people. And when I am pushed to a certain point, I have a very bad temper. But that doesn't happen very often. Of course, everybody has a temper. And then I don't like myself later.

0: Do you have any sound advice for our friends that's listening out there? To
1: my
0: me, anything,
1: sound
0: anybody?
1: Advice yes. to you is to keep playing Elvis, please.
0: Oh, okay. I can take a hint.

0: You're almost on there. I almost got you. I almost got her. She sings along a lot of times, folks, and sometimes I try to sneak the mic on and catch her.
1: Oh, you were fast enough.
0: I know. Next time, I'm going to get you one of these times, and the whole world's going to hear you sing.
1: I don't know. It's been 8 years, and you haven't got me yet.
0: Well, I hate to do it, folks, but we got to say goodbye to you. But before we officially do all that, you know, we're going to let TL say something to you. And I'm going to say those words that TL always says with me.
1: Ah.
0: Which just gives you hope for next week. But before that, TL, any closing words for our friends?
1: You know what? I just love you guys. I say this every week. I don't know how many times now in the last 8 years I've told you I love you, but surely you know by now. But, you know, Elvis World, we are family. It's always been that way since I was a little girl. I remember having a pen pal in California, how special that was.
0: Yeah.
1: And then I was old enough to get to Memphis and make some longtime friends that I still have to this day. So I love you. Don't go nowhere. We'll be back next week.
0: You did it without me. Well, that's not nice. You stole my line. See you next week, everybody.

0: The first bad boy of rock.
1: It starts to get tense about this time.
0: Better than ever. Elvis.
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0: Good morning, Manchester, and welcome to Let's Talk About It. It's another Friday morning, and I am June Trishani, your alderman at large, hanging out with Carol Robideau, the publisher of Manchester Inkling. Good morning, Carol.
1: Good morning, June. Every day is like Christmas on a Friday because I usually never know what's happening till I get here, and then I walk in and I see who's the guest.
0: So we like to keep it that way.
1: I know. It's cool.
0: It keeps you on your toes.
1: It's cool. What a weekend. We're having, like, Comic-Con is happening, right?
0: And Glendie
1: is happening. The City Arts and Kids Fairs happening on Amherst Street. They're closing that down. Like a first, I think. We haven't done that before. So many things.
0: And there's also a Veterans Resource Fair at Eversource today.
1: Yeah.
2: Ooh.
0: Yeah. Okay, and now we have to say, oh, and we have Peter White here.
2: No, that's good.
1: The ever cynical Peter White.
2: No, there is a lot going on.
1: Good morning, Peter.
2: Good morning.
1: And we have donuts in the house.
0: I know.
1: Leftover
0: donuts.
1: Well,
2: they're only from a little while ago.
1: Okay. Like a week?
2: No, like this morning. Okay. They're probably still warm.
1: Fresh.
0: They're still fresh this morning
1: fresh
0: from
1: donuts.
0: What's the Fluff?
1: What the Fluff?
0: Yeah, so we just want to remind you that we will be streaming live on Facebook on the Manchester Inkling page. You can listen to us on 95.3 FM and watch us on Channel 6. And you can call in with any questions you have. Carol, you got that number down.
1: Okay,
0: you had it down.
1: 250-6007.
0: See, we are the pros here.
1: Yeah. I would sing it, but
0: Not a day. It feels like it's been a crazy week, but the good news is we put on some Laverne and Shirley and it just kind of peps up the Friday morning.
1: Brings everything back together.
0: Yeah, there you go. So with that, we have some great guests this morning and I am super excited about this one. We have from the Aviation Museum of New Hampshire, Jeff Rapsis, the executive director. And
3: Thank you, studio audience.
2: Yes.
0: There you go.
3: Thank you. Let me take my bow. Oh, got to loosen my belt. Those donuts are really killing me.
0: The donuts are a bad thing today. And then we have also joining him is Leah Dearborn, the associate director.
4: Thank you for having us.
3: Oh, Leah gets shouts.
1: Gets cheers and applause.
2: It's random.
0: It's okay, Jeff. I don't get any applause. Carol gets it all.
1: I don't feel like I got any applause today.
0: You didn't.
1: No. Well, there they are. Thank you, Peter.
0: It's okay. I'll just sit here in the corner and, you know.
3: Well, that's for the Inkling.
2: You get applause, Jim.
3: That's for Manchester Inkling. I think, let me just say, this is a whole new media environment. I've been around for a while, and I worked for the Union Leader 30 years ago. And do you remember what it was like? And look at all the options we have now.
0: I know.
3: Oh, Carol worked for the Union Leader, too.
1: Indeed.
3: Like, everybody used to work for the Union Leader. And now there's just so many things going on, and the Union Leader's still with us, thank God. I'm glad that they're still making it, but all these other things. Speaking of Laverne and Shirley in making it, there's so many media options. I'll mention Hippo Press.
0: Yeah.
3: That's another one. And then there's everything that's going on in what used to be the bus terminal, but now is a place that takes us on journeys of a different kind.
0: Ooh.
3: There's your new slogan, bumper stickers.
0: I think we've now got the new slogan.
3: Yes.
2: There you go.
0: WMNH, taking you on journeys to different places.
2: That's true. That's true.
1: Not your father's bus station.
0: Not your father's bus station. And that is good. So, they say the antennas are on the tower. All the big stuff happens on 119 Canal Street. So with that, we wanted to, we know that the Aviation Museum of New Hampshire might be a best kept secret here and there. I remember it as the original terminal for Grenier Airfield. So for me, it's super nostalgic.
2: Oh, I know.
0: It's just so cool. It's so cool. But why don't we start with, Leah and Jeff telling us a little bit about the museum and how you got started.
3: Sure. There is a story. Museums are all about stories. And our museum has, I think, an interesting story. It was the original airline terminal for Manchester Airport, or whatever we call it nowadays. It's gone through many names. Grenier Field.
0: It will always be Grenier to me.
3: Well, yeah, if you've been around from that era, a lot of people still refer to it as Grenier Field.
0: I wasn't born yet, but I've been told.
3: Well, it carries over. If you've been around, it's sort of lived on.
0: He bought it.
3: 1937 is when our building was built, and that is the prehistoric age of airline service in this country and around the world. That's very early. Manchester was fortunate to get airline service almost at the dawn of airlines, thanks to what was used to be the Boston and Maine Railroad. Is that another one you remember?
0: Yes.
3: Okay.
0: Yes.
3: that used to be a huge presence in this community, no longer. But in the 1930s, railroads, which carried passengers before the interstate highway system and everyone owning cars, the railroads did the job. And do you know at that time there were how many? I'll ask you a question. How many trains did you have to pick from every day to go from downtown Manchester to North Station in Boston? How many trains could you decide to choose from? How many ran every day?
0: Aren't we supposed to put the guests on the spot?
1: I don't know, but Peter likes to guess.
3: Give me a guess.
0: I'm going to say 25.
3: Well, that's a little high. It was 14. Imagine that. And we're like trying to get train service back and a few trains here and there. It used to be, and you know how long it took you to get from Manchester to Boston on the express that only stopped in Nashua and Lowell? I'll just tell you.
0: Yeah.
3: Less than an hour.
2: No. Yeah. Wow.
0: Having done that drive and taken 2 hours, a dream.
3: So, progress is not a forward thing always. Mm-hmm. It sometimes moves in different directions. Anyway, the railroad recognized early on that these new fangled airplanes could be the future of transportation. It was the Boston and Maine Railroad that started air service from Boston to Montreal, and then went right through Manchester and up to Concord and Montpelier, Burlington, and then to Montreal, because, you know, they'd stop in different places. And they could get you from Boston to Montreal in just 2 hours. Unbelievable compared to the 12 hours by train. And that's how it started. Manchester got on the map very early in the early 1930s, and it got to be such an important thing, they built an airline terminal, one of the very first, right here in Manchester, and the building still stands. And it's been used for different purposes all through the years. It got up until about 2004 when it was going to be torn down because the airport was going through a cycle of renewal and the runways were being widened, and it was too close for modern standards to runway 624. So in the airport world, what do you do when something's in the way?
0: You just tear it down.
3: Yeah, tear it down. And people like Pat Duffy and other people in the community recognize, no, this building needs to be saved. It's a very rare survivor. And so if you can't tear it down, what do you do with it? You move it.
0: You repurpose and move it.
3: Well, you do. You move it. And so the building, it was like one of those deals where they move the Cape Hatteras lighthouse, mm-hmm. To get away from the ocean. It took a whole day, but they put it up. Well, it took a long time to prepare it, but they could only do it in one day. Mm-hmm. The director at the time, Fred Testis, said, if you're going to do this, one day is all I'm giving you. So June 27th, 2004, the building took a little trip across mm-hmm. both runways on two giant trailers that it was put on and was repositioned to its new home. And while it was doing that, the airport stayed open. And so mm-hmm. on that day, incoming aircraft, the control tower would have to say, well, be advised, there's a terminal crossing the runway. Something you don't hear every day. And that's how we got to where we are. At that time, it was not a museum, but we turned it into one shortly after. That was the whole mm-hmm. reason to move it, to preserve it and make it into a museum. And we now have a larger facility added to it.
0: Right.
3: And we're now a full-time, 5 days a week museum. We have activities year-round. We do educational programs. We do historical preservation programs. And rather than just go on, I'd like to turn it over to my colleague, Leah Dearborn, who, as associate director, manages our lecture series and a lot of our programming. Leah, what do we do at the museum? I'd like to know.
4: Oh, God.
0: Carol and I are just going to go for coffee. You guys got this.
4: Well, as Jeff mentioned, we're a year-round organization. We have things going on constantly. We are open Wednesday through Sunday, and we have a series of exhibits in the museum itself, but we are also very focused on education outreach and bringing aviation past and future to students in schools around the state and in Manchester. Right now we are, I'm sure we'll get into this a little further, and we were talking just before this interview, we're in the process of soliciting RFPs from schools to be our fourth student plane build program. We have three currently going on across the state, and one of them is right here in Manchester, where we have high school students who are building a Vans RV-12IS. So mentors from our community help oversee, along with staff from the school, kids building the entire plane ground up. They spend over 700 hours doing the riveting. They get into the avionics and the welding. It's a huge project. And right now we are looking for our fourth school to add to that portfolio. And as you can imagine, building four planes in various stages of completion around the state takes up a huge amount of our time.
0: Yeah. Well, I've actually been at the School of Technology when they were working on the plane, and it's absolutely fascinating the number of volunteers and professionals you have working on that program. But I think what was cool is, if I remember correctly, wasn't one of the first plane builds, didn't she become a pilot?
4: She did. Her name is Sam Domino, and she joined the Air Force shortly after graduation, and she works in avionics at Westover, the last that I spoke to her. But she's been a great advocate for the program as an alumni. She's come to some of our galas. You'll see her in some of our brochures and our publicity. And she's just been wonderfully engaged and is a really good example of a student who went directly from that program into the aviation industry.
0: Right.
3: And let's talk about the Manchester role in this, even though it's now a statewide program. Manchester got us started, mm-hmm. in part because we're here too, and the Manchester School of Technology was open to this crazy idea. High school students building a plane, what could go wrong?
1: What could go wrong there, yeah. Exactly.
3: We deal with all those questions. We have all the insurance and liability set up so the school district is not at risk and the kids can do this and volunteers can do this safely and without concern. But when we started this, it was before the pandemic. Remember those days? 2019, Manchester was only the third district in the whole nation to take the leap and do one of these programs. And that's because one of our board members had a connection with the guy whose vision was, let's have students build these airplanes mm-hmm. anywhere they want to. And because of that, we were very early in on it. And so that shows great leadership on the part mm-hmm. of the Manchester School Administration and the whole civic infrastructure that said yes to this when they could easily have said, well, no,
0: you're out of your mind.
3: Let someone else do that. We'll figure it out later. No, Manchester, as Karen Machado, the principal at mm-hmm. the time, said, we have to have no fear.
0: Yeah.
3: And what a great attitude for an administrator to have about new programs. So it was a terrific break for us to have that opening, thanks to the creativity and flexibility of the local school mm-hmm. district. And that allowed Manchester to go forward with this, and the success of it has allowed us to offer it to other communities. So we have a build in Lebanon. That mm-hmm. wouldn't happen if it wasn't for Manchester. We have a build in Farmington. I'm going to go there after this and talk with the kids and work with them in the workshop today. That would not have happened if Manchester hadn't shown leadership. So we like to say, you know, Manchester was once known as the textile capital of the world. Now it's the city where the kids build airplanes.
0: It's
3: there's another bumper sticker.
0: There you go. We're just going to have bumper stickers everywhere today. But I think what's cool about it is, I mean, I've seen the plane. You've had it on display. This plane has flown to other areas. What happens to these planes after they're built? I know the Manchester one has been on display, but what happens to the planes after they get built?
3: Well, it's not a one and done.
0: Right.
3: The program is you finish one, you start up another as long mm-hmm. as you want. And what people may not realize is that these aren't toy planes or models or something. These are real airplanes, and there's a demand for this type of aircraft. It's a very popular 2-seat recreational plane. But as Leah mentioned, it's sold as kits, and it takes a lot of time to build it. And that's its appeal. There's a whole home build community that's out there that these planes are built for. People who want to fly this plane don't necessarily want to spend 700 hours building it.
0: Right.
3: And so there's a great market for planes that are completed and can be sold. And that's what we tap into. And so every plane in our program that's completed, except the first one, which we've kept, is put on the open market and is sold. The going price is a little over $100,000.
0: Wow.
3: And where does that money go? It goes right back into the program so that the next set of kits can arrive and the students in the program that have just arrived can start building their own plane.
0: And that's how you've been able to expand. And you said the RFP process is out now, so school districts in New Hampshire can apply.
3: Yeah, it's open to any district. Could be a public school. Right now, all of ours are public schools.
0: Right.
3: We've done this, but a private school, charter school, we'd be open to. We had an inquiry from a Catholic high school in Tingsboro, Mass. I mean, mm-hmm. it's suitable for any environment. With the three we have now, we have Manchester, large district, mm-hmm. Lebanon, medium-sized district. Farmington's one of the smallest high schools in New Hampshire, and they're making a huge thing of it because it's such a big deal for their community. And all of this is at no direct cost to local taxpayers, which is so important, you know, here in New Hampshire or anywhere.
0: Thank you for saying that.
3: Yeah, especially with the budget crises that school districts have faced in Manchester this year, especially, and in other communities. This is a way for businesses to partner with us as a nonprofit mm-hmm. and fund this program to get it started. It costs about $300,000 to get it started. But once it's in place, it can fund itself mostly, although the museum is obligated to help pay for some ongoing costs. Right. All the district has to do is supply the space, the students, and a faculty member if it's possible for that to be worked out.
0: Right.
3: But we've run the program without a faculty member. Even if one has to be present, they don't have to necessarily teach it. And so indirectly, yes, a district has to pay for those things, but that's stuff you have already.
0: Right.
3: You know, in Manchester and many other districts, there is excess capacity because of lower student enrollment. So there are often spaces available to put this. You don't need a professionally built workshop for this. You can do it in anything that's like two classrooms together, 1,000 square feet or so. You can do it.
0: Right. And I think what's cool about your museum, and I learned it when helping out on your Four Miler a few years back, is you have a really fascinating volunteer base.
4: And we do.
0: You've got, I mean, there are enthusiasts out there. So I think it's, you know, has it been easier than some to find volunteers to go to the schools with these programs?
4: Yeah, I would say that in any case where we have set up one of these programs, it's never been too difficult to find really highly qualified individuals with some pretty extensive backgrounds in engineering and aviation. But we don't just solicit from people with those sorts of backgrounds. We're also looking in these courses to build students' soft skills as well. Teamwork, following directions. It's an opportunity for them to engage with adults outside of just the teacher that they see every day. It truly is a mentorship, sort of a relationship. And so in that regard, we also just solicit from anyone who has a keen interest in being involved in these programs. And we've really had fantastic turnout from people for it.
0: And I think from a Manchester perspective, having actually taught at the Manchester School of Technology for several years, one of the cool things about it is the kids that are going there to learn these skills are so engaged to begin with that this is just, I mean, it's exciting that Manchester was willing to partner and start this program, and that we have students like Sam, and I'm sure we have a million more stories of, you know, these kids just getting engaged, and it's learning skills in a very different way. Like you had mentioned, the soft skills, and there's the, you know, the actual hard skills with it, but having an opportunity for these kids to actually learn real life skills that they can take with them when they graduate is phenomenal.
3: Well, we tell a lot of people about the program. It's not about building a plane, even though that's what they're doing. They could be building a boat. They could be doing anything. It's about building a life.
0: Mm-hmm.
3: And in many cases, the adult volunteers that come in, and isn't that great? We can involve people in the community to help your school. You know, there's an environment that almost makes the school a fortress in some ways. If you're not a certified educator, and there's union questions and all that, how can you really help? And as a volunteer, there ought to be more pathways for you to get inside that school and help with what you know. This program acts like that as a way for people with a lot of life experience to be there in the school and to work alongside certified faculty so that it augments the whole experience for the students. And we tell students that aviation, it's not just this classroom. You're part of something larger than the school, something larger than the state. It's a worldwide industry, and now you're plugged into it. And like anything, the more people you meet and the more connections you make, the more opportunities you will have. And that journey is starting now.
0: Mm-hmm.
3: And many of these kids, high school kids, have never had that kind of an adult figure in their life. Any adult in their life up until now has been some kind of authority figure, right?
0: Mm-hmm.
3: If it's the teacher who's grading them, or the principal who's, you know, looking out for misbehavior, or their parents who are judging them all the time, right? Finally, here's an adult that just wants to help and do something cool. Like it's an uncle who wants to come by in a non-judgmental way and say, I can help you do this. And by the way, I have some cool stories about stuff that I did that you might want to hear. And so this great process starts happening. These kids going from being inside this fortress of a public school into being part of the world at large, where all the opportunities then start coming to them. And that's what I love about this program. It's going to help kids find success beyond just studying from a book.
0: Right.
1: Is it only in public high schools, or have you thought about or worked with like community colleges? I'm thinking particularly about Nashua, where they have an aviation program.
3: Yes, we don't grant any degrees. The Aviation Museum is not a degree-granting institution. The schools we work with, of course, give out diplomas to students. These are credit-earning courses, by the way. They're not after-school mini-courses or anything like that. They're integrated into the curriculum, and they earn credits. We are working with Nashua Community College and some other higher education institutions with articulation agreements so that some of the work that has been done in this workshop can be used for credit once they get enrolled and accepted. So we're more of a high school level program. We're not going to be starting up like a what's called an A&P mechanics course. You know, airframe and power plant mechanics licenses are not what we're going to do. That's what Nashua Community College does or other institutions. And we've had so many of the students in the program go on to like Emory-Riddle down in Florida and the big name aviation schools, as well as more local educational institutions that offer programs that will get you started on being an airline pilot or going to the FAA and being an air traffic controller or going into aerospace engineering or meteorology, airport management. Education is the way that happens, and we're feeding students into the infrastructure that gives them all of that training so that they become tomorrow's skilled professionals. And by the way, New Hampshire is really dependent on aviation and aerospace for its quality of life. It's a huge part of our economy. And the reason those businesses like BAE Systems and GE Aerospace are here employing hundreds of people is because, not because of our beautiful scenery, maybe indirectly, quality of life, but it's not like they need the Amskeg Dam to power mills to run their industry. They need a skilled workforce. And we, our proposition to this community, if you'd like to support something that makes a difference in your community as a nonprofit, yes, there are food banks that feed the hungry today. There are charities that clothe the needy. There are all kinds of organizations that help house the homeless or the under-homed. With us, we don't do that, but our horizon is more of a 10 or 15 year in the future. Look to the future if you want a skilled workforce in this part of the state, in southern New Hampshire, to power the economy into the next generation. Then consider supporting all that we're doing to get kids to say yes to aviation, where otherwise they may not have had any idea of the opportunities. The woman we've been talking about, Sam, in that plane building program, she had no, her family has no connection to aviation whatsoever, except coming to the museum when she was a kid to watch the planes take off and land, which you can do 7 days a week at the Aviation Museum.
0: Well, we could also do it in the old parking lot at the old field. So.
3: That's right.
0: There were other things happening at the time.
3: Yeah. Well, she, Sam came to the program, liked what it was, and made it her life. And that's what we want to do. It's not everybody in the program has to go into aviation. Right. But every day when there's school in New Hampshire, we have 55 students and several dozen adult mentors all working on building a plane. Yeah. There's a there's like a pipeline now that's being created to help power industry and aerospace in the 2040s. God help us. They're coming.
0: And we're doing it.
3: Yeah, this will help us get ready for it.
0: Yeah, and you mentioned something.
3: God help us. They're coming.
0: And we're doing it.
3: Yeah, this will help us get ready for it.
0: Yeah, and you mentioned something else that's very cool because I follow a few Facebook groups that are

0: cars to set up the tripod and have a lens that looks like they're at the Super Bowl trying to get that perfect shot. It really is an exciting part of the world that we're part of. Some people are so passionate about aviation and airplanes. And the rest of us, I mean, here we are in a bus station, right? A lot of times people think of air travel as just a bus in the sky, and it's become so ordinary and normal, but it shouldn't be.
1: Right.
0: We're flying around 7 miles in the sky at 600 miles an hour. You know, I sit there and I go, I can't believe I'm doing this. And the magic of it, our job, since 9/11 especially, aviation is all behind fences and security and insurance, and it all has to be that way. But we have to do things to compensate for that. So the Aviation Museum is one way we can get kids close to airplanes. Mm-hmm. Isn't that when the magic happens, getting a kid close to an airplane? So if you come to our parking lot, speaking of which, it's engineered so that the parking lot is actually above the sight level of the fence that has to surround that field. The security fence has to be there. But if it was on grade, you'd just be looking at the planes through a chain link fence. Instead, at our parking lot, you're above all that, and you can get a clear view. And we're right at the point on runway 1735 where anything coming in is going to touch down, or anything taking off, depending on weight loads, will do its rotation and take off right in front of you.
1: Yeah.
0: And that's free.
1: Free entertainment.
0: From dawn until 8 p.m., we ask people to vacate at 8 p.m. so we can give the parking lot a rest.
1: But I think you brought up an interesting thing. So I know my husband and I, our first introduction to the museum was several years ago when you had a speaker who was an air traffic controller on 9/11 and did the whole program. And that was something. So I want to, you know, Leah, this is probably a good topic for you, is about the different speaker series you have and the things that people can go in and learn. And you know, for us, that was, you know, very moving, but also incredibly fascinating that you got this expert in who was there on the day and could really tell us what was happening behind the scenes.
2: Oh, yeah. I love talking about our speaker series. It's a really great opportunity to bring in people with different aviation backgrounds and perspectives. Last month, we had a gentleman who he was part of the support team that supports Antarctica. So he flies down there regularly on the ski birds seasonally, and he talked all about the difficulties of landing a plane in Antarctica.
0: He was a Londonderry High graduate too, which was, there's local connections right all over the place. Yeah.
2: So that was fascinating, but we do actually have a lecture coming up next week. It is on Thursday, September 24th at 7 p.m. And we talked a little bit about the wonders of flight and sort of how we sometimes take it for granted. So this speaker, he's an author. His name is Wayne Miller. He's from Quincy, Mass, actually, and he's going to be talking about the 1910 Harvard Aero Meet, which was the very first time that thousands and thousands of people in New England ever saw an aircraft.
1: Oh, cool.
2: Yeah, and it might not be something that's super in the collective consciousness today, but back then, we were talking about a million people turned out along the coast of New England and Massachusetts to try to get a glimpse of what was going on, because this was, we're talking, the Wright brothers were there. They were present at this event, and it was the first time that people got a chance to see what all this fuss was about aviation and people flying.
1: Oh, cool. Now, do people have to sign up in advance, or where do they go to get this information?
2: So for this one, most of our lectures, you can come on the night of. I'll quickly touch on one where that's going to be a little different. But for this one, it's, like I said, it starts next Thursday, the 24th at 7. And if you just arrive night of to the Aviation Museum, 27 Navigator Road, Londonderry, New Hampshire, the cost is $10 per person. If you are a member of the museum, that's one of your membership benefits. You get in for free. And most lectures last about an hour or so. We do them, we try to do them once a month on a Thursday evening. Next month is going to be a little special. It's going to be a collaboration with the Portsmouth Historical Society. And that's going to be Thursday, October 15th. And it's going to be out in Portsmouth. And it's going to focus on Betty and Barney Hill. And the sort of
1: you got Peter's in my attention. There, we're like, yes,
0: we need the UFO sound effect.
1: Where, that's your job.
2: Yes. So it's going to be all about sort of how that impacted popular culture around aerospace.

0: space and perception of flight and a little bit about like them and the New Hampshire tie-ins. So a special kind of Halloween. There we go. Perfect.
1: There you go. All right.
0: And tickets for that will be available soon, and that will have to be pre-registered for.
1: So we just go to your website to find this information, which is
2: aviationmuseumofnh.org. It's all one word, aviationmuseumofnh, our name, .org. The website has all kinds of information about what we do, our historical collection. If you want to donate something to us, sometimes people have stuff from the old Grenier Field days. Mm-hmm. We collect that because very little of it still exists, and we're trying to compile as much of it as we can, because the whole base, Manchester Airport, was an enormous Army facility and then Air Force facility from World War II into the Cold War. It's all gone now. It had to be all torn down, just like everything gets torn down when it's in the way. But our job is to curate that as a history museum. You know, it's important that we work with young kids to look to the future, but we do that by helping preserve the stories of people who came before us and who can no longer tell them. And with that, I will mention one more event we have coming up, and I think it's a very important event that I would encourage people to consider attending. On Thursday, October 8th, at Manchester Community College from 5 to 9 p.m., we have our annual gala. We do this once a year. That's why it's our annual gala. And this is a special event for us because one of our volunteers, we talked about volunteers, they're so important to what we do. We have over 100 volunteers who actively work with us to make our programs happen, which is pretty amazing when you consider that our museum is staffed by 4 people.
1: Right.
2: But 100 volunteers make us, I guess the phrase is, punch above our weight. We can do so much thanks to volunteers. One of our volunteers is a very special gentleman named Robert Fortnum. He's from Nashua. And he was a genuine greatest generation hero. World War II, he signed up right after Pearl Harbor, found himself as a mechanic on aircraft in England, and then became a pilot for B-17s, the bombers that would go over Germany and come back and bomb Germany. In 1943, he got caught on his way back, was shot down, had to crash land in the Netherlands. He and his crew were captured by the Nazis, and then he spent 19 months as a POW in Stalag Luft III, which was no picnic. You know, I grew up watching Hogan's Heroes, right? And that's my idea of a German prison camp.
1: Yeah, I don't think that was it.
2: he said he survived only because a few random Red Cross care packages happened to make it, because they just weren't being fed during that time when Germany was losing the war. He got out, got liberated, came back, raised a family in Nashua, and was a pilot. Interestingly, he kept his pilot license through his whole life, and he wound up being a 70-year pilot, which is a very rare thing. He flew into his 90s. Well, late in life, he came to the Aviation Museum as a volunteer, and unusual for a greatest generation guy, he decided he would talk about his experiences. Often they wouldn't.
1: Most of them will not. Yeah. I had an uncle that would never talk about it.
2: Well, Fortnum did, and he did it because he wanted to tell his story while he could, because many were no longer there to tell it, and he didn't do it because he was the star. He did it because he wanted to pay tribute to the sacrifice that so many made from his generation, so it wouldn't be forgotten. And so at our museum for many years, he was almost like the star attraction to come and hear Bob Fortnum talk about what he saw in World War II. It's a firsthand account of something that's so important. It was so important that late in his life, he was in his 90s, the museum sat him down and recorded his stories on video. He passed away in 2017 at age 95.
1: Wow.
2: And at that time, we sort of made a promise to the family that we would use the video to create some kind of exhibit to allow people to still hear him directly as he would have told the stories if he was still here. And it's kind of up to us now. My dad flew in World War II. Everyone has connections, it seems, from that time. They're no longer here. It's our job, especially at the Aviation Museum of New Hampshire, a place where World War II had a huge role to play as, you know, as its time as Grenier Air Base. It's up to us to carry the torch, isn't it?
1: Absolutely. And I'm so glad that you're telling that story.
2: What a great opportunity that we thought to get the Fortnum stories videotaped.
1: Yeah.
2: And so this gala on October 8th, I encourage people to come. We're going to be unveiling plans, years in the making, of a new exhibit that will allow people using touchscreen technology to view a sort of a mural about his adventures. And whatever you want to know about, you can touch it, and he will come up on screen and tell you a little bit about it as if he was there.
0: Oh, I love that.
1: Yeah, that's a great idea.
2: It's long overdue. We wanted to do it, but the pandemic kind of slowed us down. And we're spending all this time with kids building planes.
1: To get together, yeah. Okay, with that, we're going to take a really quick station break, and we will be right back with Leah and Jeff from the Aviation Museum of New Hampshire.

0: 60. Okay, Manchester, we are back to Let's Talk About It. And today we have Jeff Rapsis, Executive Director of the Aviation Museum of New Hampshire, joined by Leah Dearborn, who is the Associate Director, and also my partner in crime this morning, Carol Robideau.
1: Yeah, don't forget me, but I just want to say good morning in the Facebook Live room.
0: Catch us up.
1: to Jen Drosiak, who's in there, and Melanie LaLiberty, who's in there, and Robert Dion, who's in there, Rob Yo, and good morning, everybody.
2: Jen Drosiak, shouldn't you be working right now?
1: Uh-oh.
0: Whoa, Jeff, that's harsh, man.
1: Yeah. Let's call her out.
0: That's a problem when our guests start calling out our people that listen.
1: She's got a big birthday coming.
2: Well, our theme song at the Aviation Museum is You Only Hurt the Ones You Love. So
0: okay, there you go.
2: Get back to work, Jen.
0: So with that, we've been talking about the build program and a few different things, but there's something cool because I am a member of the museum. My husband and I are members, and we get this really fantastic newsletter, which is always fun to get in the mailbox. But there's something really cool on it that I want to talk about because I have a fascination with all things Manchester, obviously. And you have a partnership with UNH in looking for something at Lake Massabesic.
2: Let me defer to my colleague, the associate director, who can fill you in on all the gory details about that escapade, which is continuing to unfold underneath the surface of Lake Massabesic. Take it away, Leah.
3: Yeah, so basically, in the 1940s, we talked about Grenier Air Base and all of the activity that was going on at the time. A bomber was doing a routine training run in the winter of, I'm trying to remember, I think it was 44. And they were having some mechanical issues, and they were unable to land because of an issue with the ball turret, which is where the gun is. It's where the ball turret gunner would sit in the bomber.
2: And it's on the bottom of the plane underneath it.
3: Yeah, it's like a glass half dome for anybody listening who's not aware. And so they, instead of landing, they were ordered to continue circling. And the ball turret, in cases of this sort of episode, was made so that it was detachable from the aircraft. And so what they did in this emergency was drop it in a lake. And the accident report actually doesn't say what lake. It doesn't specify, but if you read it and based on where Grenier was located and the training runs at the time, it's pretty clear that it has to be Lake Massabesic. And so we were aware of this episode. I have had conversations in the past with a volunteer, shout out to Paul Scarlett in case he ever listens to this, who told me about this in the past, that there was a ball turret at the bottom of Lake Massabesic somewhere. But it was only this year where two researchers approached us and said, we're interested in trying to actually find this ball turret. And that was the efforts of Alex Slidell, who has kind of spearheaded this mission to find it in tagging team with UNH and the Manchester Waterworks, which allowed for the searching to take place over the summer on Lake Massabesic. So they, as a team, they've been looking for it. And
4: I think I saw him out there.
3: Oh, yeah.
4: Because I spend a lot of time out there. And I'm like, what is going, because it looked like there wasn't your normal, fishing stuff. But it seemed like there was some sort of robotic.
2: Yeah, they had a remote-controlled sonar device trying to image the base.
4: That's what I saw.
2: Of the lake, and it was what they call mowing the lawn. They were going back and forth trying to just how they found the Titanic and a whole different, set of circumstances.
4: Yeah, it was interesting. I knew something was going on.
0: Well, and Massabesic isn't your average lake. I mean, the terrain of that lake, and there's been over the years, it's not just this very calm, peaceful lake that we see from the top.
2: Yeah, it's a large body of water for New Hampshire, but it's not like Lake Superior. It's not thousands of feet deep,
0: right,
2: or even like Lake Winnipesaukee. It's rather shallow. Hmm. Most of it, I think the average depth is 16 feet, if I remember what we were reading about this summer.
4: Yeah.
2: And so anything that was dropped into it is recoverable if you can find it. Saying, it's not Lake Winnipesaukee, but it is a big.
4: Yeah, you have that whole other side.
2: Yeah. So there's some clues as to where it might be, and they focused on that. And I think, you know, not to take over from Leah, but they had, I think, a 2-week window in July in which they were able to, this is a unit that goes all around the world, and they happen to be back at UNH, and Alex Adel from Merrimack Volvo was able to convince them to come to Manchester and do their magic right here. And they identified some things that could be it, but you can't really tell until you go down and investigate. And so what we're doing now, or what Alex is doing now, is sort of on his own. He's out there following up on some of the potential sightings. And so we haven't had any hard evidence. Nothing's been brought to the surface just yet. But we, our role is, if something is recovered, we're getting it in our museum. Yeah. Because there we are. We can, that helps tell the story, just as I was trying to say earlier about Robert Fortnum. There's very little left, and if we don't preserve it and if we don't tell the stories, the value and the lessons of history from that era will be totally lost. And so that's our role, to tell a good story and help people learn the lessons that really shouldn't have been forgotten.
3: I think also it's unique in the kind of story it could tell if it was found, because not only is it a ball turret from the 1940s, but it was part of this whole potential accident in the process of training that then sat at a lake over a period of time. And why I think that's relevant and important is because a lot of people don't understand the scale of the operations that were happening in the air in World War II and how many training accidents there were. These men got lucky in this case, but there were other crews that went out of Grenier. There was a crash. They left Grenier in April. There was some fog, some not great weather, and they hit a mountain in Epsom. And all 10 men, I think it was 10, on the aircraft all died. And if you go there, there's not a plaque. There's nothing to really indicate that incident. But crashes were really, really frequent in the training process. And I think to have this would tell an important part of that story.
0: I think, yeah, that's absolutely amazing, because it's, you know, honoring those that did it, but realizing this was happening in our backyard, because we hear stories from other, you know, air bases and other areas that are still in existence, but that's here.
2: It was a very important air base during World War II, especially. Leah, my colleague, we published a book that Leah wrote and finished 2 years ago about the role of Grenier Air Base to make sure people knew that it wasn't lost to time, of how significant and important it was. So the war in Europe was happening in Europe, but what was happening in Manchester was a very direct extension and contributor to what was happening in Europe. There was so much stuff that came to Manchester to be deployed to Europe, because we're one of the closest airfields to that part of the world. That's why Grenier was, why the airport was selected to become Grenier Air Base. Another reason was it was inland from the coast. And just to let people know how much the threat was real, there had been sightings of Nazi submarines or enemy subs off the coast, and so they didn't want to have an airfield so close to the coast for reasons of potential sabotage and all that. So they wanted an airfield that was inland as much as Manchester was, and so that's another reason we got selected. And so more than anything, though, it's about the people. Tens of thousands of people went through Grenier, and a lot of those people have relatives still in the area today, and nothing's left of the base physically, except a few odds and ends. And the book that we did and that Leah wrote, we hope to tie it together to tell that story. The book was very successful. We're almost sold out. And in publishing another edition, we're going to be adding material that has come to us since the book was published.
0: Oh, cool.
2: Well, it's just all out there in people's trunks and closets.
0: Yeah, and until you kind of start it, they don't think about it, or they don't remember it.
2: So, yeah, public service announcement. If you have grandpa's old trunk in the attic and don't know what to do with it.
0: Open it up.
2: Yes. You know, we can't say yes to everything that people bring to us, where we don't have space for all that. But there's incredible first person narratives that people, the diaries people have kept. It's us in the Manchester Historic Association would love to preserve that stuff as a record. They're invaluable. They may seem like your family junk and no one knows, you know, what to do with this, that trunk that grandma or grandpa left over, but don't throw it out.
3: Also, it doesn't just have to be historical artifacts. If you served on Grenier, if your dad or your mother as a WAC, there were many women on the base. If you had a relative who was a civilian worker, I've talked to people who did the laundry of the soldiers on the base. I would like to hear from you. I'm collecting these stories in an ongoing fashion. So you can reach me at ldearborn@nhahs.org if you have a story about Grenier.
0: That would be great. Now, I think one thing, and here's a question for you, because I've always been told there's a series of duplexes in North Manchester off of Union Street. And I've always been told that those were also built as some of the housing for Grenier Field. Is there any truth to that? Oh, Leah's got it.
3: I'm fairly sure where you're talking about. It can be a little hard to triangulate what right. people have told me versus the exact spot you're talking yep. about. But yes, this was a huge installation, as Jeff has mentioned. There's old photos, if you look at old copies of the Union Leader, that show farm fields over the period of just a few weeks, 2 months, becoming this large installation with barracks and military buildings. And there was considerable housing that had to be put up around the city. And I believe where you're talking about mm-hmm. was, in fact, right. part of that.
0: So I think, you know, we've talked about a lot of different events, but I think it's important to also let people know that when visiting a museum, I mean, you've got some interactive displays. So you're not just going to a museum walking around.
2: Well, our museum has a flight simulator.
0: Exactly.
2: Let's start with that.
0: Let's talk about it.
2: We have a lot of people have software on their computers and they can do flight simulator at home. This is more than a notch above that. It's a professional grade flight simulator with software that is used to train pilots in other circumstances. We don't do that, but we make it available to visitors to come and experience it. Mm-hmm. There are ground rules. It's suitable really only for people age 13 and above, mm-hmm. not because we don't want younger kids to do it, but literally their feet can't reach the pedals and it can, you know, be dissatisfying that way. But we don't let you just sit there and play with it. We have volunteers who are, many of them are pilots. Some aren't, but they get the training and they curate this experience. So you will take off from runway 17 in Manchester. Actually, runway 35 is how it's usually configured. You go right past the Aviation Museum on your screen as you take off in a single engine plane.
0: But of course.
2: Yeah, fly around Manchester. The way the scenery is rendered on the screen is amazing. You can go anywhere in the world and the software allows you to have a reasonably accurate depiction outside your window of what you'd be seeing, which is important for, you know, training purposes. And we'll take you typically on a circuit around Manchester and land back where you started, or possibly go on an adventure up to Concord and land there. It's part of the museum admission, so there's no extra charge for it. Saturdays is the day we can guarantee you from 1 to 4. It's called Simulator Saturday, and so you can come there, and we do get a lot of people, so we have people take a number and try to take turns and manage it that way. At other times, the simulator may or may not be running depending on which volunteers are there, but we try to keep it running as much as possible because it's often a highlight of the visit to mm-hmm. the museum. This is your chance, even if you've never flown in a plane, you can get in that seat and experience what it's like to have the control. And it's surprising to a lot of people because it's configured to be just like an airplane. And mm-hmm. a lot of people who do simulations at home, it's like a video game and the controls are movable and all that. With this simulator, the slightest touch can change things, just like if you're in an airplane going 100 miles an hour. So it's worth a visit just for that on Saturdays.
0: Yeah. Something going on out there.
2: I guess we have some extra sound effects. Maybe it's the UFO thing.
0: It's the Betty and Barney thing. They're coming to talk to us.
2: So the museum, we also have a lot of other exhibits for kids. We have a full-sized cockpit from an aircraft called an Embraer that was being scrapped, and we saved the front part of it, and we've got it set up so kids can go in and sit there, and it's not a flight simulator, but it's a real cockpit. And it's right up against the window, and we've got the air traffic control piped in there. So you're sitting in there at the wheel, and there's planes around you, and you can hear air traffic control. Kids love it. Well, kids of all ages. We have senior citizens go in there, and we can't get them out. They're having such a good time.
4: Now, in fourth grade here in the city, they used to take us to the airport. And I think Delta Airlines was the only commercial airline we had at the particular time. But I remember that they took us on the tarmac into the Delta plane in the cockpit. It was interesting.
2: Yeah, that's one of the things that doesn't happen much nowadays for security mm-hmm. and for insurance reasons and safety purposes. And so all the more important, the Aviation Museum and other entities can try to get kids close to aircraft. We have a full scale biplane that was donated to us. It was built by a guy in Brookline, New Hampshire, and he flew it doing aerobatics for like 20 years. And when he was done, he gave it to us. And now it's on our floor. It's a full-size
0: very cool
2: biplane for one person, but it's all mechanically controlled. So the control stick still makes the parts of the wing go up and down and all that. And so it's a great way to show young people or really anyone how an aircraft is controlled when it's flying through the air. It's all about moving the wings to respond to the airflow.
1: I want to say good morning to Ed Murphy in the Facebook Live room. And Mel saw your flyer, I think. She said, hey, what was that? It said haunted on it. So maybe this
0: fun
1: is a
0: stuff
1: good
0: coming up. We need haunted. She's got good eyes.
2: Yeah, I'm glad I brought this along. Let me give it to Leah so it's just not always me yelling at you here. Because Leah plays a very important role in what we call our haunted Halloween hangar. I will give her an introduction, though, by saying that aviation, a lot of people say the Wright brothers were the first to start flying, and they're wrong. At the Aviation Museum, we often point out that the original aviators were witches on their broomsticks who've been flying through the sky for centuries. And with that in mind, we decided to create an event at the Aviation Museum that combines the lore and legend of witches with the modern bureaucracy of pilot licensing. Take it away, Leah. Ooh.
3: Yes, every October I'm the bureaucratic witch. My office becomes where we issue broomstick licenses to kids. And anyone who wants one, we've had people in their 90s who have come and gotten theirs and been delighted. This year it is October 24th from 10 a.m. to 1 p.m. at the museum. It's free of charge during those hours. You come by, wear a costume, and we take your photo at the entrance.
2: Just like the DMV.
3: Exactly. You
2: get a headshot.
3: And then we have the Ghosts of Aviation Past. There are a number of our friendly volunteers who are dressed up as, in the past, we've had Amelia Earhart, Thaddeus Lowe, who is a balloonist. Mm-hmm. We've had Chuck Yeager. So you never know who it's going to be this year.
2: We always have Alan Shepard.
3: We always have Alan Shepard.
2: He rode his bicycle to the Manchester airport in the Great Depression. So we have Alan Shepard with his bicycle.
0: Oh, we do.
2: There to talk to you. And this is because we want kids to learn a little bit. And this is we call it our ground school or our sort of underground school for this. They need to learn stuff before they can get that license to fly the broomstick.
0: Nice. I'm a little nervous. Carol, do you have a license for your broomstick? Because
1: I don't have one for mine.
0: Broomstick,
1: June.
0: Oh, okay. I do. No. Everybody will tell you I do.
1: Yeah, no, that's great. I love that. I mean, I know a lot of bureaucratic bitches, but not witches. Okay.
0: Hey.
2: Well, let's.
3: I mean, you can be both. Yikes.
1: Yeah.
0: Leah's owning all of it. We own
1: Absolutely.
0: It all.
1: Is it okay to say that on the air, Peter, or did I just get censored?
4: No, I think you can. I actually think you can say that.
1: I mean, it's in the context of the show.
4: No, I understand. I'm not.
0: I think Jason's on. Jason's I give you, out today, right?
1: Oh, okay.
4: Cool. No, he's here. It's fine, Carol.
1: Thank you.
4: I think.
0: It is now.
2: Well, this is it's a free event. It's one of our big sort of holiday events prior to Halloween. We want kids to come to the. It's all about getting kids to the airport, thinking about aviation. That's our secret agenda.
1: Is there candy?
2: There is. Every of the ghosts, okay. Every one of the ghosts, you're supposed to bring a bag or we give you one. And each of the ghosts, if you can stay still for 2 minutes to listen to their little spiel, they will reward you with treats. So you get a bag full of candy.
0: So we're going to give you sugar and then we're going to ask you to stand still for 2 minutes. No, I can't even do that.
2: They get the sugar afterwards. And then they get the license. And the license is a big sheet of parchment paper. We don't do anything by half here. It's not a little license like you get from the DMV. And it's so special. We've had families call us afterwards because, you know, the child is crying in the background because they sat on their license and they want to get it redone because it's suitable for framing.
0: I think here's another marketing idea. The bumper. See, Carol, I'm playing you today. It's a marketing or the bumper sticker that, you know, I got my broom license. I'm a licensed
1: bureaucratic
0: broom,
1: bitch. Yeah. I mean, witch. Sorry.
0: I was named a bureaucratic bitch at
2: Whoa,
0: the well, aviation
1: witch,
0: museum. Witch. The we're not just testing our limits.
1: Now we're just going to say
0: if we're if we're off air next week or if it's a repeat, I think you're going to know why.
1: Yeah.
2: Well, let me segue to something. You know the gentleman who keeps his naughty and nice list.
0: Yeah, right, he's coming too.
2: He makes an annual appearance at our aviation museum. Santa comes in. He's an aviator himself. He flies his sleigh all around the world.
1: True.
2: How he does it is amazing. Mm-hmm. It's just one more magical thing about aviation. But for Manchester, he comes a couple weeks before Christmas. And this year it's Saturday, December 12th. And he arrives by chopper.
0: Yeah.
2: He has to give the reindeer a rest. He's not going to use them.
0: Well, but the sleigh's getting prepped to go out. Right, I mean, it's only 12 days before Christmas. Yes. He's got a lot of work to do.
2: Well, he comes to visit just in time to get last-minute requests from all his fans. So you can see him come in on a real helicopter, which is not like on TV. Mm-hmm. It's really special. And he comes in. He's like a rock star when he makes his arrival. And then we all follow him into the museum. We have Santa's throne set up. And for 2 hours, he will sit and listen to requests and take questions and get photos taken with families. We hear from a lot of families. It's a real highlight. It's so different from, you know, nothing against the Mall of New Hampshire, but, you know, this is different from...
0: This is very generous that Santa flies in for 2 hours so close to Christmas.
2: Well, he likes what we do because we do what he does. We're all about flying. We're all about aviation and magic. And that's Santa Claus kind of in a nutshell, too. So it's a special event. Free to everybody. The common man roadside brings hot chocolate. Ooh. Talk about sugar. Hot chocolate, cider, and these cinnamon donuts and
0: their
2: cookies.
0: Donuts are
2: available.
0: Amazing.
2: Yeah, for free for the whole time. And then the Manchester Airport Fire Department will often be the way Santa makes his exit. Mm-hmm. So you get to see a big old fire truck too. So it's quite a fun day a couple weeks before Christmas to come spend with us at the Aviation Museum. And meanwhile, all the planes are coming and going and everything else is going on that's so special. Oh, by the way, I'll mention that we're going to try something new this year. I think gingerbread is one of those things people think of when the holidays are coming. And people build gingerbread houses. But how about if we build gingerbread airplanes this year?
0: Oh, I love that idea.
2: We are working with a local baker, the Bearded Bakery.
0: Playing us off, so we have so much. We could do this for a whole day.
2: Well, just look for gingerbread airplanes this winter at the Aviation Museum.
0: Okay, so quick thing for you, reminder that you can go to aviationmuseumofnh.org for all of this information. One word from each of you that describes Manchester. Jeff, you're on.
2: The hub.
0: Ooh, Leah.
3: Complex.
0: Ooh, I like this. Look, this has been great. And like I said, we could spend a whole day doing this because I am a huge secret fan of aviation. And Carol and I will work on getting our
1: brooms licensed. It's not a secret anymore, June.
0: It's not a secret. So look forward to seeing you all at the museum and have a great weekend.
1: Thank you, everyone.
3: Thank you very much
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4: It's time to go through the stage door with the Majestic Theater and the Ted Herbert Music School and Rentals.

Thank you for coming through the stage door, everybody. Robbie O here. Well, Labor Day this year was the latest it possibly can be, and that pushed a lot of the fairs to later as well. I woke up one day thinking, I wonder how many Broadway songs there are about carnivals, fairs, and the circus. So I did a magic search, and guess what? I found lots of songs to fit today's theme. I know you're going to enjoy this. There's lots of great songs. This is Songs About Carnivals, Fairs, and the Circus. Curtain up.

0: is the finest piece of hog flesh in the Hawkeye State.
1: Well, if that's true, he's as good as beat. See, Abel, if man or hog ever got what he was entitled to just once,
0: by the whole world, I say he's the best, and so will the judges.
1: Bet they don't.
0: I got $5 says they do.
1: If you'd asked me, I'd have given you 10-1, but you didn't, so it's an even bet. $5.
0: $5 is right.

0: Hi, Josh.
1: Talk to her. How about hi, Cynthia?
2: Hi, Cynthia.
1: That was a masterpiece. Now keep it going.
0: Have you been on this ride before?
2: This? No.
1: Yes. Talk to her.
0: Is it scary?
2: Yes.
1: No. Say something, anything.
0: I don't know. I'd be afraid going to ride like this alone.

0: blowing. It's not the end of the world. How could this be worse?
1: Sorry, Squirt, you must be at least this big to ride this ride. Kid, come on, you're holding up the line.
2: See ya, Josh.

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I adopted these girls and gave them moral disciplines, taught them standards, right from wrong.

0: Next week, we play Dijon. Then Toulon will hear of us. Then Lyon. Then Marseille. And then... Paris. The Grand Imperial Cirque de Paris. Cirque de Paris. Cirque de Paris. A troupe established by royal decree. The jewel of the continent's traveling circuses. International stars of renown. The finest artists. 70 beasts, 1,000,000 thrills in a wild potpourri. Imperial Cirque de Paris. Wake up, everybody. We're going to play Paris. It's going to be the Cirque de Paris again.
1: Cirque de Paris.
0: Cirque de Paris. All we need is one good act and Paris will demand to see us. The jewel of the continent's traveling circuses. International stars of renown.
1: The finest artists.
0: 200 beasts, 1,000,000 thrills in a wild potpourri.

Ladies and gents, this is the moment you've waited for. You've been searching in the dark, your sweat soaking through the floor. And buried in your bones, there's an ache that you can't ignore. 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

Newbie, you said you could pull. It's your lucky day. 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Pull it. 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Break it.

gentlemen, children of all ages, sinners, saints, kiddies, and corpses, I give you Benzini Brothers' Most Spectacular Show on Earth.

Well, that's Curtain Down on Broadway Songs About Carnivals, Fairs, and the Circus. 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Now, about this list, if you're a Broadway aficionado, you might have noticed there was one song on this list today that was not from a Broadway musical yet. It's a show that I think we're going to see eventually on the Broadway stage, we can only hope. Head over to MajesticTheatre.net as we open our 2026-2027 season with the annual fundraiser, our auction fundraiser, Majestic in Wonderland, happening September 25th and the 26th at the Majestic Studio Theatre in Manchester. 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
3: He's going to have space out here. In the red zone has really been one of his strengths in his career.
4: Here is May. Quick look was closed. Throwing it up in the end zone. Did he get the feet down? Job! Yes! A pick! A terrible decision! One, two, ball game.
5: Good morning, ladies and gentlemen, and welcome to Off the Mark Sports, your weekly sports radio show here on 95.3 WMNH. It's great to be back here in the studios talking football. Talking all sorts of entertainment in the world of the NFL, college football, and my name is Kyle Heavey. We're going to be going through the next 2 hours of the latest and greatest sports information, including that awful disaster of a game on Wednesday night with the New England Patriots not being able to hold up a 10-point lead and losing 13-10 in the season opener of the NFL season. Very frustrating. Very annoying. Drake May really just throwing up meatball subs for free and giving away the game with just 20 seconds to go when you're in field goal range to tie up the game to go into overtime. Very frustrating, very annoying, but not this man who is very annoying or very, I don't know. Brayden LaBelle's a good morning to you. It's a pouring rainy day. It's kind of like our feelings right now after that game the other night. But you're here in studio here with me. Well, good morning to you.
6: Good morning. Can you hear me?
5: I can hear you quite well. I mean, I'm glad to see that you're able to come in. It's not really the happiest morning to wake up and want to talk about that Patriots performance on Wednesday night, but we were able to do it. So, just your thoughts. Drake May, are you putting all the blame on him for that loss on Wednesday night, or do you think that the team overall in the second half just did not show up?
6: Yeah, I mean, like you said before, Kyle, the weather kind of matches the vibe of the game. I think that Drake May totally rushed the end of that game. He tried to play hero ball, and it didn't work out in his favor.
5: Yeah, that was not a good hero ball at all. And just, do you put the blame on him, or do you put it on Romeo? I mean, 23 of 33, one touchdown, three interceptions does not get you to the victory. I felt like in the Super Bowl, obviously these two teams played each other back in February, and it was the Seahawks that won the game. I feel like the Patriots lost the game this time. Is that a good way to say it?
6: I think that's a good way of saying it. I feel like Josh McDaniels played prevent offense the whole game.
5: Well,
6: he didn't do anything.
5: Well, it wasn't. He worries about the offense. Not the defense. That was.
6: Like I said, he played prevent offense.
5: Yeah, it was just
6: He kind of just was like, okay, we'll give it to the defense. Let the defense handle it.
5: Cam Tranchmontaine is joining us through Microsoft Teams, and is that a great way to put it right there? That the Patriots lost this one on like the Super Bowl, where the Seahawks won that one. Either way, good morning to you, Cam.
7: Morning. Yeah, I think especially with Drew Locke coming in. I mean, I actually think he's pretty good as a backup, but he is the backup for a reason. Like, my expectation of them to win the game probably went up to like, I don't know, like 85% probability, I'd say. I was like very confident that they were going to win the game. And I think they should have. They were super conservative. And then obviously Drake was under assault all night. Three picks, pretty ugly ones, especially the last one where it's like you're in field goal range. There's no reason to throw that. Just a terrible game overall, I'd say.
5: I mean, look at the plus side of things. I thought Mac Hollins really showed up and did a good job with the 51 yards receiving. You got to be somewhat just frustrated with, I mean, both quarterbacks, 178 yards for Drake May and 187 yards for Drew Locke, who, you know, comes off the bench and is able to get the victory. Just shocking. I thought the game was over as soon as I saw Sam Darnold walking off the field. I'm not going to lie. It was just, we had just scored. Well, it took a little bit, but Eli Raritan with a 2-yard pass and then Borgalis with the 50-yard field goal, 10-0, and you can't hold that. Drake May, I mean, I could only hope that we're on to the, no offense to the city of Cincinnati, but we're on a Cincinnati type game that we saw 10 years ago from Tom Brady that, or I guess that would be an 11 years ago now, that we got to take this and move on. But it's for us, I mean, we have 10 days to now sulk in this feeling of like blah. Cam, I don't know if it's pouring rain like it is here over where you are, if you had that yesterday possibly, but it's just
7: yeah, that was yesterday.
5: Yeah, waking up today to this crazy rain is just it puts a tough thing. Yes, I'm excited to watch some football here in just a couple hours, and we'll look forward to getting the games going and stuff like that, but just the two games to start the NFL season have been lackluster, in my opinion. Maybe if the Patriots had won, I'd be in a better mood about this. But I just feel like the two games, I definitely went all in on the Rams, thinking that they were going to be, you know, unstoppable this season. Instead, they got bamboozled by the 49ers on Thursday Night Football in Melbourne, Australia. Yeah. So,
7: and I'm a big believer in the travel having an impact there. I mean, the 49ers were there for like, what was it, a week?
5: They were smart about it, for sure.
7: Yeah, the Rams got there the night before, something like that.
5: 2 days before, because I know that
7: before.
5: Aaron Donald was like, yeah, never mind, I don't want to go to Australia. I guess he's had 2 years, obviously, to relax and go visit places and do things, but I just feel like he was just like, yeah, never mind, I got too many other things. Maybe he doesn't know the play system. I think that Aaron Donald would still be able to go out there and run over offensive linemen if he needed to. But overall, it was just a tough thing. I mean, Bells, any pros you take from the Patriots game on Wednesday night? Anything that you were saying, okay, well, I like the way that so-and-so did this. Anything that comes to mind for you?
6: I do like the way that Christian Gonzalez handled himself that game. He did.
5: I like that. Okay.
6: Yeah. He honestly, when he was on JSN, Jason didn't catch a single pass.
5: And that's where the touchdown that he caught is the most frustrating in my book, because it's fourth down. You know that they're going to go to probably their best player, and you give up that long of a touchdown reception. You can't give up a 45-yard touchdown pass on a fourth down.
6: The Seahawks did a good job with mismatching. I know that I can't remember which safety it is, but one of our safeties got matched up with him a few times and it didn't go out in our favor too well.
5: It certainly did not. And that's a good point. As Christian Gonzalez did have the big week, getting the biggest contract in New England Patriots history, and he showed up and did his job. You can't say that no one else really caught anything. And let's go over the receiving yards for both teams here, because Jackson Smith, Ajigba, 8 receptions, 122 yards, and a touchdown. Cooper Kupp, only 2 receptions for 35 yards, but I felt like the 24-yarder was such a huge part of the play as well. They started to get flowing there. Brady Russell, 2 receptions, 20 yards. A.J. Burner, 2 receptions, 13 yards. Jadarian Price, 2 receptions for 6 yards. He also led the team in rushing with 10 receptions and 52 yards. Do you like this kid? Do you think he could be something here? Or is he just kind of, he's a rookie and he's only getting the playing time because, well, you traded one running back and the other one is injured?
6: Yeah, I think he's a good change of pace
7: I
6: back.
7: I think Jadarian's for real.
6: Yeah, I think he's going to be a good player in this league.
5: We'll have to wait and see. And Cam, anything that you come to mind with thinking about the Patriots game that you were like, well, I like the way that so-and-so did this?
7: I like Mac Hollins.
5: Yes. Okay. I'm right there with you.
7: Receiving yards. Yeah. 4 catches for 51, especially with, unfortunately, A.J. Brown getting hurt. That really sucked. Mac is, you know, in a great spot to step up and really, like, make a name for himself in this offense. Then DeMario looked all right with, he had 5 catches. Oh, okay. I thought he only had, like, 3. But, he had 5 for 20. So I guess they looked pretty good. But, losing A.J. Brown, that's kind of devastating.
5: Yeah, that one is still, to me, three receptions.
7: Dubs. Oh, my God. Romeo Dubs.
6: Yeah, I know. Good thing we got rid of Kayshon Booty, right?
7: Yeah, jeez.
5: I was going to get into that. I was saving up, but you, Bells, I just got to get this out of off my chest here. And Cam, you can agree or disagree, but all throughout training camp, the Patriots were trying to give us storylines to believe in, and none of them worked out in week one. Kyle Williams was supposed to be the new weapon in the Patriots offense. He was supposed to be the trustworthy wide receiver that you can rely on, who's going to make the game extra special, and he's going to make things happen. Cam, did you even hear Kyle Williams' name on Wednesday night?
7: No.
5: Exactly. Zero receptions, zero attempts, zero everything, not even on the stat sheet here. And then we made this big trade for getting rid of Kayshon Booty. Yeah, do you know what his replacement did out there? Yeah, he didn't do anything either. Awful. Awful. Patriots, do better.
7: We'll see what Booty does today.
5: Oh, I look forward to watching him catch
7: it. More fuel to the fire.
5: A touchdown in 50 yards. That's all I'll give him that.
7: Yeah, it's realistic.
6: Yeah, he would have caught that ball that Romeo Dubs dropped, and he was wide open, I'll tell you that.
7: Yeah, for sure.
5: That's the hardest part, was that it was game, set, match. If we're talking tennis, like that was it. You catch that pass, you get it even further down the line, you don't give the ball back to the Seahawks, and you win the game. Instead, here we are, still talking about the tough defeat. Kyle Williams, yeah, though, kick returns to received 58 yards. His longest was 29. You know what?
7: Embarrassing.
5: They both were 29 yards. So there was that.
7: Land Larrison used to wrestle steers.
5: What?
7: In college. He was on the steer wrestling championship tour or something.
5: Wow. Well, he had two receiving punts or kicks, excuse me, for 49 yards. And just Andy Borgalis, you know, you can look at him. He did all right. Our new kicker, Mitch Wishnowski. I got to give him credit. Four kicks, 177 yards, and three within the 20-yard line, giving a long field for the Seahawks. But to be undone, Drake May had to I don't even know. Like, and then he doesn't even go shake hands with Drew Locke out there. You know, kind of definitely, nothing else he can do. But he got to go back and do better, I guess, next time. And now it's just sitting here for 10 days. I'll be
7: the one thing that I have concocted in my brain as a absolutely massive coping mechanism is maybe they're expecting to see them again in the Super Bowl somehow, and they didn't want to show them the new playbook or whatever. But I mean, all that's going to end up on film anyway.
5: Absolutely.
7: So I don't know.
5: It's
8: another coping mechanism is that they lost to the Raiders in week one last year and still made it to the Super Bowl.
7: That's a good one. I like that.
5: That is
7: I even thought about that.
5: Very good one from Mr. Anthony D'Alessandro, who
7: what an entry.
5: That was a great point. I did think about that the other night that I was there.
8: I've been telling it to myself for days.
5: Anthony, where in the world are you these days? Are you Italy last week? Are you in Australia this week? Were you down there for the 49ers and Rams?
8: No, we're still here. Tomorrow.
5: You sound like the saddest person right there listening, saying I'm in Italy.
8: I'm just exhausted.
5: Oh, that's...
8: It's been a long week.
6: What time is it for you right now, Anthony?
5: Is it 4 o'clock?
8: 4 o'clock, yeah.
5: Oh, boy. So... Okay, so football will start at 7 p.m.
8: 7 p.m. kickoff, yeah.
6: That's kind of cool,
8: good,
6: actually.
5: But
6: That's like the 1 o'clock games, though.
5: Yeah,
8: it's just the 1 o'clock slate, though. 4 o'clock slate's at, like, you know.
5: The rest of the schedule. Well, Anthony, I'll leave it up
8: like
5: to you.
8: Like 2 in the morning and then something else. Or no, that's the 8 o'clock game.
5: That's the 8 o'clock game. I mean. Yeah, no way.
8: 11 o'clock.
5: Nothing like watching football at 2 a.m. for a Giants and Cowboys. I You already sound like you need a nap already.
8: Yeah, I don't think I'll be staying up for that one. Although I do have some Jackson Dart stock this year that I'm curious about.
5: Okay, all right. I like to hear this. Now, Anthony, I'll leave it up to you. I don't know what your schedule is like over there in your native land today, but whenever you want to do the picks, I will get the music up and we can do it early or we can do it later. It's up to you. Obviously,
8: I mean, I'd be down to do it early and we can like talk through the games and who's playing and doing what if you want.
5: Okay, well, let's aim for 15 minutes. We'll get the picks in for the first hour instead of the second hour here so you can get on here with your day. Were you able to stay up for the Patriots, or did you just kind of wake up and see the highlights?
8: No, I watched the first half, which apparently was the only half there was any football played, so I guess I saw it all.
5: You kind of did. It was obviously the injuries were a I mean, that's a tough way for the NFL to start the season with Sam Darnold going out, who everyone would thankfully it's only going to be a hip, right? It's 2 to 3 weeks is what I saw. Am I seeing anything else that you guys, did you see anything different?
8: No,
5: than
8: I
5: seeing?
8: Saw 3 to 4.
5: 3 to 4. Okay. So that's a little bit longer than they want to, but is Drew Locke going to be the answer for these next few weeks? I mean, at the Cardinals?
8: Well, they have Milroe. They still have Jalen Milroe as well. Jalen Milroe just happened to also be out this week. But, I mean, he's their in-waiting quarterback. So, I think they're just waiting for their Darnold luck to fall. And then, you know, that's why they drafted Jalen Milroe last year. I think they drafted him like the second or third round. So, they have to have some sort of future in mind for him, I would assume.
5: Well, they... Schefter had written a few days ago that the MRI on his hip this morning are reviewing to determine how much time he'll miss. It is expected to be some, but for now, the team believes, as one source described, dodged a bullet. So, well, I mean, at least he's out for week two, and, you know, Sam Darnold, 29 years old, he can still heal pretty quickly, but still, it was just I didn't think it was I thought it was his kneecap. I mean, the way that he landed, it just looked like his...
8: That was what I thought, too.
7: Me, too.
5: And then as he's limping off, I'm like, yeah, that still could be knee. And next thing you know, it's like, the hip? For real? So
8: a tendon or something like that.
5: I guess when you... if we were to go down that hard with someone on our backs, adding more weight, it's more, you know, your hip, I certainly can only take so much, but... The A.J. Brown is the one that I'm going to be kind of, you know, we were so excited to see what he could do. And now to know that it's going to be at least 4 weeks. So we put him on the IR. And, well, can we trade back Kayshon Booty now? I mean, is that okay? I don't know how to work this right now.
8: Well, maybe, Dub shows up next week.
6: We'll see. Maybe if he takes that guardian cap off his head.
5: I don't think it's the guardian cap that's the issue, because he did well in Green Bay, but I think that you don't want to poke the bear of Patriots fans and showing up and not even doing a single catch. Not even.
7: Well, Dubs had 22 drops over 43 games, apparently, in Green Bay.
5: Well, we could be matching that.
8: He's still learning the new offense. That's another thing I'm not giving them. I'm not knocking them on anything.
7: I mean, he was
8: much
7: wide
8: right
7: open.
8: 20
7: yards of him.
8: Yeah.
6: Yeah, Anthony, I was saying that Kayshon Booty would have caught that ball 10 times out of 10.
8: Yep, for sure.
5: I mean, we got Romeo Doubs for 4 years, guys. $68 million deal that he signed in March. I think that in Green Bay, maybe they don't... I mean, I don't know. They take football seriously there. Are they happy right now? Are they happy like, haha, you can have him?
6: Yeah, I feel like a lot of the hate went to Christian Watson, though. I feel like Packers fans don't like him either.
5: Yeah, I agree. So maybe Romeo just got a clean slate in some ways. Like, huh, everyone hates Watkins and I can like this. But yeah, Jalen Reed, guy didn't do anything either. And we got a Houston late round pick. But that turned into Jalen Reed. The Patriots had developed Booty in their system, and he had an established rapport with May. And now here we go with, this is Stephon Diggs, I mean, if he, watch him go off today. I don't want it to happen. But
7: Maybe. We'll see. I don't know about it.
8: Either way, like either one of those guys, I still would have probably taken to have a better, you know, attempt at some stuff. But again, it's only because they've been in the offense for a year and Dubs hasn't. Like, I don't know. I'm still, if these kind of problems are still happening like 3 or 4 weeks from now, that's a different issue, you know.
7: The Commanders week are one, the
8: especially when none of these guys played preseason.
5: Well, that's okay. Thank you, Anthony, for bringing that up.
8: This is their preseason, which is awful to say out loud, but it is.
5: I mean, practice is great. Cam, you were mentioning something right there by the Commanders. Go ahead and repeat that.
7: I was just saying I'll have a full report on Stephon Diggs for you guys later. It's one of the games I actually get to watch out here.
5: Oh, are they facing the Bengals?
7: They're playing the Eagles, so you guys might even get it too, actually.
5: Ooh. I'm kind of looking at things and I don't know what games are going to be on today, and I guess that's what's exciting about the NFL Red Zone is you can kind of be able to watch all of them, but at the same time it's always interesting to see what will be on Fox or what will be on NBC or CBS. So obviously we know the late game will be on NBC, and that is Dallas at the, and then tomorrow night will be Denver and Kansas City. But for today, I mean, I could be Tampa Bay at Cincinnati. That's kind of an interesting game. Tickets are going for $130, Cam, if you get bored over the next 2 hours and want to go to the game.
7: I'm not going anywhere today. I'm staying on the couch. My legs are absolutely shot from a 9/11 Memorial stair climb on Friday.
5: Oh, my goodness. Wait, you did 2,300 steps there, whatever it is?
7: He ended up working out to a little bit more than that, but yeah.
8: Wait, basically. What? somebody just came out and said that AJ Brown will potentially miss the next 6 weeks now.
5: Yeah, I mean,
7: it's a high ankle sprain.
8: I thought it was. Yeah. I thought it was like 2 to 4.
7: Oh no!
8: And
7: I could see it even being like 7. It's a high ankle sprain and.
8: Welcome to New England, Darius Slayton.
5: Oh, yeah.
7: Oh, jeez.
8: He just got cut, didn't he? Probably wouldn't hurt to have a vet wide receiver on the team since you let the other one walk.
5: Exactly.
7: Maybe we can get Kendrick Bourne back.
5: Definitely something's going to have to be done. I hate to say it.
8: Like Kyle Williams just turns into our number one after 6 weeks.
7: Well, he probably would, you know, slot right into that deep threat role.
8: Yep. Wow.
5: All right, Anthony.
8: I
5: got to ask you this. You only saw the first half of the game. What were your thoughts? What was your favorite part of the Patriots team that looked like this guy is going to be really good, or you were happy with his performance?
8: Ramondre looked pretty good in the first half.
7: Yeah.
5: I did like the way that he ran.
8: AJ Brown caught a couple good balls. Again, that's not like any of that matters anymore, at least until like, you know, week 10. But the offensive line looked pretty decent in the first like quarter or two. I don't think by the end of the game it seemed that way. But, they looked, I don't know, they looked like they were moving down the field pretty well, at least better than I was expecting. I'm not sure what I was expecting, but, I don't know. Similarly with some of the guys on the Seahawks, too. The Seahawks, at least the Seahawks run, again, everybody looked pretty good for the first, like, back half of the first quarter, front half of the second quarter. And then it doesn't seem like when I went to bed, I figured I was going to wake up and Jadarian Price was going to have like 25 fantasy points and rush for like 110 yards because he was just like firing out of a cannon in the backfield when they were giving him the ball in the first half. And then I woke up and he went to sleep the same time that I did. I don't know. same with the rest of the offense, but like, yeah, I don't know. I don't know what happened between when we started watching and then halftime.
5: They went to bed with you. is basically what it, you know, mentally they were just like, okay, Anthony's gone.
8: Was that an international game? It wasn't, right?
6: I think it was in Seattle.
5: It was in Seattle.
8: I thought so too. Okay. Yeah, so there's no excuse. Still don't understand why it had to be on a Wednesday night, but
5: you might as well get the nation all ready to go on the same exact night to get the football season going.
8: No, I hate it.
5: You hate it? Okay.
8: I hate the random nights of the week, and I'm officially like 100% out. Not that I've ever really been in, but stop doing these 18-hour flights to go play a 60-minute, 18-hour flights to go play a, a you know.

0: See if I can find that out. Then also we have the Indianapolis Colts and the Washington Commanders playing at Tottenham, London on October 4th. The Eagles and the Jaguars, shocking, play at Tottenham as well the following week. The Texans and the Jaguars play at Wembley. So three London games 3 weeks in a row. Then the Steelers and Giants play in Paris on October 25th. The Bengals and the Falcons play in Madrid on November 8th. The Patriots do travel with the Detroit Lions to Munich on November 15th. And then the Vikings and the 49ers play in Mexico City on November 22nd. The 49ers have to have such a ridiculous season here between playing already in Australia and then also in Mexico City. Like, that's it's quite a bit of although Christian McCaffrey really liked the Australian.
1: Mexico City's a shorter ride than going to play in Tampa.
0: That's valid. What? That's, I mean, for the 49ers, it's probably
1: altitude, but still.
0: It'll be very close for sure. I get where you're coming at, but yes, there's certainly a lot more international games going on. And well,
2: I wonder if Buenos Aires would ever be on the board.
0: Give it time.
2: I like the ones that are like South America because it's still like our same relative time.
3: I mean, I know, doesn't Goodell want Scotland, excuse me?
0: Oh yeah, absolutely. I think that the Patriots will be going to Scotland next year. I'm pretty sure that's what I've heard here, and yeah, I'm trying to see if they're gonna oh, this is last year's. Nope, these are definitely the wrong year. Yep, definitely all these numbers, these games are incorrect. That the Buenos Aires game or the real game is a different time, because I feel like it would be, but. Of course, I cannot find it right now. Rio game. I don't want to buy tickets. so I'll have to find that in due time here. But it's certainly special.
2: It is currently 11:29 a.m. in Brazil, or Rio de Janeiro. So they're an hour ahead.
0: Oh, they're an hour ahead. Weird. Brazil's a wild country, in my opinion. There's so much size in it that they go through, like, I think five different or at least four different time zones.
2: Dang.
0: I guess if you want to count Hawaii, the United States does that too. But oh boy, well, we got to get these picks in for Anthony so we can go enjoy. I mean, what's been your favorite thing to eat over there so far?
1: Probably just the pasta. Any kind of it.
0: I can't go wrong there. I mean, I've been eating pizza, I think, for three.
1: And some of the lamb. I've had more lamb.
0: Lamb?
1: In the last 2 weeks than I've had in my entire life, and it's been incredible.
0: Wow.
3: The more you know.
0: Yeah, I was going to say, not what I was expecting. I mean, it's obviously 10:30 a.m., and I haven't thought about lamb as any sort of part of my meals today, but at least, Anthony, you're eating well.
1: Yes, eating very well.
0: Lamb and eggs. Anthony. Oh.
1: Exactly.
0: Well, I'm going to get the music going here in just a moment, Anthony, so we can kind of pick this up. Do you want us to pick up the games and say them out loud, or do you have them ready to go?
1: I can pull it up, yeah.
0: Oh, that's a very...
1: I don't know if somebody wants to get on in actives.
0: That was not what I was... Yeah, we'll get this, you know, wow, why can't I get rid of this music? We got very, very slow. There we go. I finally found it. Wow. I have no idea how we got some religious music going on this Sunday morning. I guess it is that time of day, but not
2: kind of religious music.
0: Psalms and stuff like that. God's promises.
2: Oh, okay.
0: I don't know how that pulled up on the YouTube. I think that might be a prank going on here.
2: I wasn't sure if it was like gospel, something about Bon Jovi's latest album.
0: Nope, it's piano and instrumental music from Scribes and Autumn Scenes, Christian piano. Let's hit this one instead. Yes. Week one of the NFL season. Two games.

0: have been started. Two games Kyle has gotten wrong. Not a good start to the season.
1: Me too.
0: Okay, there you go. I'm glad I'm not alone.
1: Most of us, I think.
2: First one, 1 p.m. start or 7 p.m. start, depending on where you are. Bears versus Panthers in the Queen City. The other Queen City.
0: I mean, there's a lot of Queen Cities for sure.
2: There is. Too many.
0: Too many. And I'm glad I'm not on this.
1: I'm in one of them.
0: You are in one of them. That's true, too.
2: Exactly. So is Kyle.
0: Yeah. Yeah.
1: Bell.
0: And Bell's for now. I know you woke up in Gossip.
2: For now.
0: Well, the Bears are looking to really continue what they were doing last year. They looked pretty good. Carolina had a very good rebuild season as well. Tickets are going for $101. Bears are favored by 3. I'm hopefully not going to go 0-3, but I'm going to go with the Bears on this one. Bells, you're shaking your head. Why are you going for the Bears? You think that...
3: I don't know.
0: You just like the way that their offense kind of... I mean, they lost DJ Moore.
3: I mean, the Panthers just... You don't know what you're going to get out of Bryce Young. You're either going to get the Bryce Young looks like, oh, wow, this guy's top 5. Or going to be like, how is this guy a starting quarterback? So, yeah, I think
2: feel like just, at this part of the season, it's...
3: The one thing that... I think the Bears' offense is going to be good this year, but their defense scares me.
0: Kayla Williams threw for 3,942 yards, 27 touchdowns, and 7 interceptions, leading the Bears to an 11-6 record and the NFC North title. I do like this. I just the Panthers snapped a 7-year playoff drought. They got to the playoffs, but again, I don't know. 11 interceptions and 23 touchdowns for Bryce Young. The Bears are different. I just think that they should be able to get this victory.
1: Do we know if Roma Dunze is playing? I'm actually checking right now.
2: I haven't seen. I don't know how up to date the app that I'm using is, but they don't list anybody, too interesting on either side, other than
1: he is expected to play.
2: Kobe Bryant. Roma Dunze is questionable.
1: Yeah, Rappaport says he's expected to play as of 4 hours ago.
0: So. Okay, yeah, it's questionable with a calf.
1: Could that still change?
2: Maybe he'll just be a decoy for Luther Burden, is what it feels like. It.
0: Well, Anthony, were you going for the Bears or are you going for the Panthers?
2: I think I'm going to take the Panthers.
3: Ooh, okay.
2: Just for fun. their team intrigues me. There's so many what ifs. Like, what if Bryce Young decides to play football before week 14? What if Xavier Leggett can catch a football multiple times in a row? Pat McMillan can get open. Didn't they just get another young receiver this draft too?
3: I don't know, but they do have my boy Jalen Coker. Love that guy.
2: That was another guy. So they have three pretty solid wide receivers, at least on paper. And then again, Chuba Hubbard is another this team is full of boom or bust potential.
3: Oh, yeah. And they have
2: time.
3: They have that Texas running back.
2: And Jonathan Brooks.
3: Yeah. Who's actually healthy.
2: Yeah, he hasn't been able to play since he got drafted, I'm pretty sure. I think he might have played one game before having ACL or Achilles injury or something like that. So he's 22, 23 years old. So I mean if it's gonna click, I feel like it has to click this year, you know what I mean? Because it's gotta be coming towards the end for the Bryce Young contract from the draft and everything else. So I don't know, Caleb, the same way you were kind of describing both teams, or at least the Panthers with the uncertainty, I feel like the Bears are kind of similarly that way too, where at least with Caleb and that offense, DJ Moore is gone, yeah, but DJ Moore was never DJ Moore on the Bears, so I don't really think that they're missing out on that too much. And I don't know, Burden and Adunze I think are a good enough two-headed monster of their own, especially with Loveland in the middle. So, I mean, they should win on paper, but again, I don't know how long it's going to take for Caleb Williams or Bryce Young to get comfortable this year. Yeah, so.
1: I also give them the jet running back with Swift and Monongai.
2: Big time. Although, again, Chuba Hubbard's been known to bust out 25-point games, and who knows what Jonathan Brooks has in the tank. So I'll take the mystery for week one.
0: I'm looking at some funny facts about these two teams. They both were eliminated by the Los Angeles Rams in the playoffs last year. And it's weird to think that 3 years ago, the Panthers made the trade with the Bears to move up 8 spots to get Bryce Young. And you forget that was a big part of that both teams' kind of movement over the past few years. Carolina sent 2 first-rounder picks and 2 second-round picks for wide receiver DJ Moore to Chicago as well. So these teams have really kind of been helpful and haunters I guess, the last couple of years.
2: There's an alternate reality where Caleb Williams is playing quarterback for the Panthers with DJ Moore, and Bryce Young is either out of the league or still playing quarterback for the Bears.
0: Getting to that Marvel universe there, Anthony, and see how we can change things up and see how it'd be.
3: There's a universe where Baker Mayfield and Sam Darnold are in the same QB room.
0: Yeah, I know. That's
2: it's true. Well, no, that was our universe.
3: Yeah, that's true.
0: Yep.
2: All right, next up, we got Ravens and Colts in the Dome.
0: All right, so let's see. The Colts had such a weird run last year.
2: Daniel Jones is technically healthy, but he's still Daniel Jones. So, like, which version are we getting here?
0: Exactly.
2: I'm praying that he's just good now and, like, he's just going to pick up where he left off last year, but I don't know. Alec Pierce, I think, was still kind of questionable going into at least like last week when I was kind of paying attention to it. I don't see him on the he's not on the injury report as of right now, at least what I'm looking at. Nobody too interesting is, or if they are, they're on IR, so they wouldn't be. Matabuke out for the Ravens. That's, again, pretty much the only name worth mentioning. So, I don't know. I mean, you got to be thinking Baltimore here.
0: Well, Baltimore has had the league's best opening record since 2008. They are 12-6.
2: Derrick Henry
0: has feasted on the Colts throughout his career from his time with the Titans. And so I know that Indy has revamped I'm going to go with the Colts. No.
1: Take the Ravens.
0: Oh, no. Wow. No, no, no.
2: Lock it in.
3: Lock it in here, Kyle.
0: Ravens.
3: Yeah, I'm going Ravens.
0: I'm going Ravens.
1: Yeah, Ravens.
2: Yeah, I still just can't stop thinking about the articles that I was reading and, like, it was probably, like, right around the Super Bowl or right around, like, the tampering era where it was, like, now that Harbaugh's out of here, like, we don't have to run guys into the ground at practice every week and we can, like, rest and do what, you know what I mean? Yeah. So it's, like, you're telling me that you're now taking the leash off of Derrick Henry, Zay Flowers, and Lamar Jackson? They're like my sleeper pick probably for like a Super Bowl contender this year, just because if you're telling me that those guys have just been like running to the ground the last like 3 years and they still played pretty well, you know, obviously last season was an outlier, but they still played really well, even though they were getting like beat to hell on the practice field. And if you're telling me they're not going to have to deal with that anymore, then that is a fascinating, idea of what that team could turn into.
0: It's interesting. Yeah. I looked it up really quickly since I told you about how the Ravens have looked very good going 12-6 since 2008. The Colts are 1-10-1 in their season openers over the past 12 years. That's not a very good.
2: Yeah, but they have a new quarterback every year, so.
3: Well, yeah. Anthony, I'm also glad you brought that up about the Ravens. I'm pretty sure they have the third easiest schedule this year, I believe. So I like that as a dark horse Super Bowl candidate. I do like that.
2: Between that and, again, they were all saying, like, in training camp and, like, even before the offseason, being like, now that Harbaugh's gone, I can't imagine that doesn't turn into something.
3: And it's interesting, too, because now they have a defensive coach, so they don't have an offensive guy. They have a defensive guy now, so.
2: Yeah. So they might just be like, Lamar, you won multiple MVPs. Just go out there and do whatever you want.
1: I could see a reality where that backfires a little bit too, though. A little bit less discipline in the locker room, perhaps.
2: Or not only that, or less disciplined in the pocket and, you know, is injured by week 6. You know, the fear that we've had for years that has never happened.
1: Right. Maybe. We'll see, though.
0: I am hoping that Daniel Jones is really healed up from his Achilles injury on December 7th. I know it's been nine months.
2: Yeah, me too.
0: But I just don't want to see another starting quarterback go out injured in week one. So are we all in the Ravens?
3: Yes.
0: We're all in the Ravens. Okay.
2: Yeah. All right, next is Falcons and Steelers.
0: Yowzas.
2: Not sure what to expect out of anything in this game.
1: I actually had the Falcons until we found out that Cooper Rush is starting and also was dealing with back spasms a few days ago.
0: Oh, my God. No way. Jack, I didn't know about that.
2: Start taking your flyers on Jack Strand right now.
1: I mean, they still have Bijan, but I think I got to take Pittsburgh here.
0: Wow.
2: I don't like the idea of taking Pittsburgh either, but...
3: Yeah, Pittsburgh has the potential to go 12-5 or go 7-10. Like, you just don't know. So
0: now, what's wrong?
2: I'm gonna go with
1: DK is gonna bounce back.
2: He was ranked criminally low in fantasy drafts this year.
0: I mean, Cooper Rush, man, this guy is like getting a break here. Tua dealing with an oblique injury. It's just wild to know that this is week one. You've had 9 months to kind of get yourself ready to go for, you know, this. The Steelers lead the all-time series. They've only played each other 19 times in the history of the NFL. The Steelers have led 16-2-1. They've had one tie. And, just crazy to think. I mean, Bijan, can he win the game for them? You know, could he have a big running game? But I still think that the Rodgers to DK Metcalf could work out pretty well today.
2: And they have Michael Pittman.
0: That's true too. Yeah.
2: So you can't just load up on Metcalf and not expect anything.
3: Yeah, like I said, they can go.
2: Jalen Warren's not bad. Yep. They have Rico Dowdle, who is a menace at times. Not to mention the two-headed monster of Pat Freiermuth and Darnell Washington.
0: Yeah.
2: Which is almost a copy and paste of the Hernandez Gronkowski duo from back in the day.
1: It really just depends on if Aaron Rodgers can, get his stuff together.
3: Yeah, the one thing that
2: I'm taking the Falcons, though.
0: Well, after the information that he shared this week about his former fiance, it was a very interesting one. So, hopefully,
2: I'm so sick of hearing him.
0: And we'll be hearing about him all throughout the week as the Patriots will be facing the Steelers next week at Gillette Stadium. So, I think we're all in the Steelers on this one.
2: I'm taking Falcons. Cooper Rush is going to be out before halftime, and Jack Strand is going to come in. I don't know what it is about this guy, but one of my buddies started picking him up on our Dynasty waiver wire like 3 weeks ago once the Penix injury came out. And the name has just been rattling around in my brain for too long, which makes me think that he's just going to end up coming out at halftime and somehow getting 25 fantasy points, and then you're gonna be like, all right, who's Jack Strand?
0: All right,
2: but that's my thought on the Falcons.
3: Where did he go?
1: Let's look this up. He played for the Minnesota State Moorhead Dragons.
0: Wow.
2: But also, even with such a cramped quarterback room with Penix and Tua in there, he still made the 53-man roster at the end of training camp.
0: Yeah. Well,
2: they had four quarterbacks, you know. So they got to see something in him. So. Moving on.
0: Oh, I want to give kudos to Jake Matthews, left tackle for the Falcons. He'll make his franchise record 197th consecutive start. It's a lot of getting pushed around and trying to really protect your quarterback. And too bad today is not going to be the happiest day. But we'll see what happens. At least Anthony is
1: rooting for. It's not a brain injury this time.
0: That's true. That's very true. So that is that for there, and now we go on to it. Browns and Jaguars. Oh my goodness!
2: Yeah, we got four more 1 o'clock games after.
0: That's
2: this,
0: a lot.
2: So.
0: That seems like a lot of. But it's week one. What
3: Browns,
0: else can you?
3: Jags.
0: I'm gonna go Jags.
2: Although I don't think we need to spend more than 30 seconds on this.
0: Yeah, I'm just kind of.
2: I'm not buying anything Deshaun Watson's selling until he puts up five impressive games in a row. Yeah. So.
3: We'll see. I mean, people are hyping up Parker Washington, so see what he's made of.
2: Yep, maybe Brian Thomas comes back this year.
1: Yeah.
2: Their running back situation is very interesting.
3: Oh, yeah. Brayshaw Tootin. It's a great name.
1: Brayshaw Tootin. Yep.
0: The Browns have won the last three meetings. And Denzel Ward is still a very good cornerback.
1: Mm-hmm.
0: Watson.
2: Yeah.
0: Yeah. Watson is 7-0 against the Jaguars in his career. Obviously, it was a way different team then. And Jacksonville is 4-0 against the AFC North in season openers. Okay, yeah, I'm gonna stick with Jacksonville. Yeah,
3: again, I think that Trevor Lawrence can be a sneaky MVP candidate this
0: year.
2: Oh! Agreed.
0: Whoa!
2: Agreed.
0: I'm ready for this. This is interesting to hear. Wow,
2: I think he broke out of his shell last year.
1: Five.
3: Yeah, he definitely showed some flashes last year of like, okay, this guy can play football, so.
2: Yeah, his last like six games of the year last year were like some of the best quarterback play, you know, of all time for, you know, like a five-game period or whatever. Mm-hmm. So I wouldn't be shocked. And again, if Parker Washington continues to be Parker Washington and Brian Thomas is even 75% of what he was, they still have Jacoby Myers and they still have what's his name? It's not AJ Barner. It's the other guy.
1: Brenton Strange.
2: He's their tight end. Brenton Strange. I like their tight end a lot. So they're pretty, depending on how this running game looks, their receivers are there.
1: The receivers on the Browns aren't like scrubs either, though, between Jerry Jeudy, Casey Conception, and Denzel Boston.
2: Yeah.
1: That being said, I have
2: to. But again, somebody has to throw them the ball too.
1: Yeah, I do have Browns to cover.
2: Big Quinshon Judkins game, I'm sure.
0: Wow. All right. Well.
2: All right. Next up, a little home cooking for you, Cam. Buccaneers at Bengals.
0: This is my favorite 1 o'clock game. I'm barely kind of excited because, you know, it's. Chris Godwin's number one now in Tampa Bay. Is he ready for this? Jalen McMillan is doubtful with a knee injury. I'm going to stick with the Bengals on this one. Bells?
1: That's up.
3: Yeah, I am a Mecca Buka enthusiast, and Baker's now the highest paid buck of all time. Ooh. But I still think that Joe Burrow and the boys get it done today in Cincy.
0: Oh! What about Joe Flacco? Can he be included too?
3: Yeah, I guess Joe Flacco, yeah.
0: All right, the Joes?
2: No, don't bring up Joe Flacco. We can't talk about a Joe Burrow injury this early.
1: What are you doing?
0: I just, you know, they're the Joes. They're just average Joes in Cincinnati. Cam, sorry to put that scare into you. Your thoughts on this game, as you've heard a lot more about it than we have.
1: Yeah, I think Buccaneers win this one.
3: Oh, okay.
1: Bengals have it.
2: The Bengals still really have no O-line or defense, right?
1: Yes, correct. So based on the way they played when Joe Burrow was in the game in the preseason, it doesn't look like that's improved whatsoever. And they have a history of starting slow. So I will be taking the Buccaneers today.
3: That is a good point.
2: Yeah, give me the Buccaneers. I think Igbuka comes up pretty big this year, too.
3: I'll still ride the Bengals. Why not?
0: Since he is 2-4 in openers since Burrow was the top overall pick in 2020, while Baker Mayfield is 3-0 in week one since coming to Tampa Bay in 2023.
1: Yeah.
0: So
1: I will also say the Bengals did win week one last year, 17-16 against the Browns.
2: I was gonna say the Bengals have a chance to win this. Like, they have the offense if they can keep scoring points. If they can, like, as long as they score more points than the other team, you know what I mean? Yeah. Like,
1: it's
2: they have Chase Brown, they got T. Higgins, they have everybody they need on offense other than like the line. But if anybody can make that happen without the offensive line, it would be Joe Burrow, and those would be the guys. You know what I mean? But you have to be able to. Score, like, you need to have like 27 points by halftime if you want a chance in this game. You know what I mean?
1: Yeah, I think the path forward to victory is they need to hit Chase Brown in the flat and on screens early in the game,
2: so that
1: they can set up Jamar Chase on the deep ball.
2: Because it's going to have to all be like pocket collapsing plays. You know what I mean? Like, you just have to be like, you know, if that's going to be your problem, make it your solution.
0: Wow, I'm reading more about these two teams, and the Bengals have won the last three meetings, but Tampa Bay has a 5-3 edge on games played in Cincinnati. So
2: that's weird.
0: A very strange that Cincinnati has issues with Tampa Bay when they come to town. So I don't even know. Like, this is I want to go with Cincinnati. I don't know. The 6-11 record.
1: I have to say something with absolute certainty. Take the over.
0: Take the fair
2: enough. The over? Really?
1: I mean, it's two high-powered offenses with pretty questionable defenses.
0: Yeah, that's...
2: Yeah.
0: The over is 50.5, so that's what I'm reading
1: that
0: here.
1: That could hit easily. That could hit by halftime.
0: Jeez.
2: That's interesting.
0: That's not...
2: I mean, I could see the Buccaneers putting up, like, you know, 32, 37 easy. But I don't know if that... I don't know if the Bengals put up the same. I don't know.
1: Well, if the Bengals put up 28 and the Bucks put up 32, that's over.
0: Yeah. Yeah, that's fair.
2: That's a lot of points.
1: Happened before.
2: All right. Next up, we got the Jets and the Titans. Oh, boy.
0: Oof. Yeah.
2: Over under 38.5 to the other side of the spectrum here.
3: Little preseason of the Super Bowl.
0: It is in Tennessee. Tickets are going for $26. Tennessee is favored by 1.5. Robert Saleh's regular season debut with the Titans. Familiar foe. I think the Titans are going to want to win it for Saleh.
2: Too. That's interesting.
0: Yeah. So
2: yeah.
0: I
1: didn't even consider that before.
2: Not to mention, they are still like a rebuilding. You know what I mean? Like, they have their quarterback. They have a weird running back room with like a veteran backup, or, you know, veteran running backs, and the guys, Washington, the guy they get just drafted this year. And they still have, you know, Calvin Ridley,
1: Nicholas Singleton, Jameer
2: DK.
3: Yeah, it kind of sounds like the Patriots from last year, no? Kind of similar.
0: Similar,
3: offense.
0: Yeah.
2: A little bit, yeah, for sure.
1: Ooh, they have Gunnar Helm.
2: Honestly, with better like weapons than what we had. For a portion of it, anyway.
3: They have a bunch of new guys. I know their secondary is brand new, too.
2: Wandale Robinson is a fascinating name to me this year. He's, like, their projected, like, number one receiver. And, like, I just don't remember ever hearing, like... He would, like, pop up randomly with the Giants where he'd end up, like, with, like, 20 points one week or something like that. But
3: he was the guy...
2: It was always, like, on accident.
3: As your flex if you had nobody else. He was that type of guy. Yep.
2: So between him, Calvin Ridley, DK, Gunnar Helm, you know what I mean? Like, I feel like there's some names that people don't really know
1: Darnell Tate.
2: Too well.
3: Darnell
2: Tate, yeah, that's right. First round pick this year, yeah, exactly. So that they're a fascinating team. They'll be fun to watch this year. Well, at least until week three if they're terrible. But yeah, I'm taking the Titans.
0: Something to look forward to. The Jets did not have an interception the whole entire 2025 season. If you remember back, that's the since stats started getting tracked in 1933, and the Titans need one win to reach 500 all-time victories as a franchise, including the playoffs. So I'm gonna go with the Titans. I it's their last season in their stadium. They were supposed to be inducting Chris Johnson into their Ring of Honor, but unfortunately his family were not able to get there, and they wanted all the respect in the world. But I just don't believe in the Jets. And until 15 consecutive years, they have not made the playoffs. And I'm looking at Sweet 16 ahead coming our way. So,
2: and your big acquisition was Geno Smith.
0: Yeah.
2: Again.
0: Yeah.
1: Yeah.
3: Yeah. We'll see what Cam Ward's made of. The guy talks like he's Kobe. So,
0: yes, exactly.
3: He likes to throw dodgeballs at little kids, too. So,
0: jeez.
2: Yeah, so, man.
0: Are you going with the Titans?
3: Yeah.
0: You're going with the Titans, Bells. All right.
2: All right. Next up, second to last 1 o'clock game. Oh, Saints and Lions. Fascinating matchup.
3: Ooh.
0: I got to go Lions.
2: Very fun looking matchup.
3: Ooh. Okay.
0: I do like the Saints rebuilds. I think that's going to be exciting, but you can't go wrong with what Jahmyr Gibbs has been able to do. A healthy Aiden Hutchinson. I'm all going all in on the Lions, favored by 7. I think they'll get that.
2: I want to be your devil's advocate here, because as much as I think on paper you're correct, I think it would be so much fun for the Saints to be good this year.
0: Wow.
2: Deshaun Vallee, Chris Olave, they got ETN in the backfield, yep. Although he's out today.
0: Oh, what?
1: No, he's playing.
2: Oh, is he? I thought I read that he was out. Okay. And Tyler Shuck, I mean, I have a little place in my heart for the New Orleans Saints, but I like Shuck. I'm interested to see what they do. They're going to be one of my fun teams to watch this year. Yeah, I want to pick the Lions because it makes sense, but I think I'm going to just take the Saints the same way I took the Falcons.
3: Yeah, I'm glad you kind of mentioned that, Anthony, because I'm kind of with the Saints here too, honestly. I think that they have an easy schedule this year and they can take advantage of it, and they play an easy division, so.
2: Sneaky good defense too.
3: Yeah, their defense isn't terrible.
0: Shout out to the Lions. The first time since 1969, 1972, they had four straight winning seasons. That's a long time, guys. 1972, 50 years ago, it was finally when they've had four straight years with winning records. So we'll see what happens. Can they go for number five?
1: I am taking the Saints today, and Anthony, you were thinking of Trevor Etienne, who's on the Panthers.
0: Wow.
1: They're brothers.
2: Huh. No, I know, but I got a notification from like one of the teams that I had him on. I don't know. Maybe it was them telling me that he was playing, and I just read it as a...
1: Oh, maybe. That could be it.
3: Yeah.
0: Cameron Jordan, their best...
2: But yeah, the Lions are mine 6.5 here, too.
0: Oh, so, okay, numbers are a little off. Isaiah Pacheco on the IR with a back injury for the Lions. Weird to see where his career has taken him. But
1: yeah, I don't expect much out of him at all.
0: The big loss for
1: I forgot that Chase Young is on the Saints.
2: That's what I mean. Like, yeah. You look down their roster on defense, it's surprisingly a lot of familiar names and impressive names on that list.
3: Yeah,
2: and they have a really good defensive coordinator.
3: Don't forget about Kool-Aid McKinstry.
2: Yep.
1: Yeah.
0: Bells, who are you going with in this?
3: Oh, the Saints.
0: You're going to go with the Saints? Wow, yeah. I'm on Lonely Island.
3: Yeah, I like the Saints as a sneaky playoff team this year.
0: Okay. All right, guys.
2: I'm
1: not sold on Dan Campbell anymore. So I guess, you know, this is his year to prove me wrong, but also I'm not kind of...
2: What is the regular season? I feel like I'm usually sold on both of those guys as long as it's within the first 18, you know?
0: Yeah.
2: Once you get to the playoffs is when it seems to get squirrely for them, but
1: I don't know. I think the expectations and the pressure have continued to mount, and it might be
2: for sure soon. For sure. Goff signed an extension last season, right? So he's still there for at least another 2 years after this year.
0: That's correct. Yep.
2: Yeah. So I guess they got a little bit of time, but yeah, it'll be interesting. All right, finally, last but definitely not least for the 1 o'clock start, the Bills and the Texans in Houston.
0: Yeah, ooh, 1 o'clock.
2: So don't
0: mess up. That's a good 1 o'clock game, too.
2: Josh Allen.
0: That's my guess is what we're going to be watching here on CBS. Houston got knocked out by the Patriots. Buffalo, how'd they get knocked out of the playoffs? It wasn't the Patriots.
3: Remember because they lost to the Broncos?
0: That's what it was.
3: Catch interception.
0: Yeah. That's why I was like, hold on. Why am I drawing a blank of what happened to the Bills season last year?
2: But Josh Allen finally has a real deal, like wide receiver, at least hopefully. If he can go back to his original form of DJ Moore.
1: Did he not have Stephon back then?
0: I think that he's had, it's been a couple years anyway. Fine.
2: Real wide receiver in like the last like 5 years or so. Because Keon Coleman was supposed to be that guy, and he hasn't really been there. Yeah. Although Khalil Shakir, I feel like, has been criminally underrated the last few years as like a very solid. I know last year he didn't do like crazy well, but I feel like he's been like a... He doesn't get like a lot of fantasy points. He's not going to help you out too much in your league, but he's a guy that like if they need to pick up a first down, I feel like he's always a good... Mm-hmm. Good guy for it.
1: Yeah.
2: And again, similarly, two-headed monster at tight end with Kincaid and what's his face? The other guy.
3: Oh, Dawson Knox. Dawson Knox.
1: Yeah.
2: Yeah, Dawson Knox. Yeah, I'm going Buffalo.
1: I do have Buffalo. because I don't believe in Houston at all. But it is concerning that Allen is 0-4 in Houston.
3: I think I'm going to go Houston.
2: Interesting.
0: Yeah,
3: Houston's defense is, they are out of this world. I will say that. I mean, we'll see what CJ Stroud is made of this year. I mean, I know he wants like $70 million, which is ridiculous for him to ask that.
2: Yeah, especially for him.
3: I don't know. I mean, they have Dave Montgomery. They have a real, I mean, I guess Joe Mixon was a real running back, but Dave Montgomery is a better running back than what they had last year.
0: Yeah.
3: They added Booty to that mix. I mean, I think the one problem with them is their offensive line can be shaky at times, but I think I'm going to go Texans here.
2: Yeah, and I mean, even with a bad offensive line, you just dump the ball to Dalton Schultz. He's been, like, rock solid for them the last couple of years.
0: Even led the team a number of games last year in receiving yards, and that's...
2: Yep.
0: I really like the Bills, but I you guys are kind of talking me into taking Houston in this. Houston started 0-3 last year before finishing... I mean, both these teams last year finished 13-6, so...
2: I think C.J. Stroud has bumped himself almost right in the same conversation as, like, a Bryce Young. Where, like, I know how you should be playing, but for some reason, I'm not believing it until you do it more than one. Like, if he comes out this week and, like, spins the ball for, like, 300 and two touchdowns and, like, one interception or no interceptions, I'll be like, all right, here we go. Let's see if you can do it next week. You know what I mean? Like, I don't know. He might not do that again until week 8.
0: Weird that the Texans lead the overall.
2: I can't be sold on him yet.
0: Texans are 8-5 in the series record. Shocking to me. Texans were so bad for so many years, but we'll see. See if they go. If they're 9-5 after next week. So we'll see what happens. I think we're all taking the Texans, right?
1: Nope.
2: No, I'm taking the Bills.
3: So it's 2-2.
0: Okay. Battle it out.
2: All right, first of the 4/25/10/25 games, the Arizona Cardinals and the Los Angeles Chargers. I almost said San Diego.
0: I have trouble with Oakland. I have the same issue with San Diego as well. I like the Chargers. I think that they've done a good amount of job. I mean, the Cardinals were really excited about Jeremiah Love. He's questionable with an ankle injury. I'm just going to go for the Chargers on this one.
2: Yeah, I agree with that. I think they're both fun in their own way between the I know Jeremiah Love has been like questionable to whether or not he's going to be the actual one, you know, number one back in the backfield for them. But honestly, I've been waiting like 3 years for Tyler Allgeier to be a number one running back somewhere. He always is impressive out of the backfield when he gets the ball, you know, more than 10 times a game. So between Allgeier and Love and Omarion Hampton, another similar young up-and-coming like stud running back who had his season cut short last year, interested to see what happens there. I feel like this honestly is a fun game on paper just because I feel like the teams are more similar than we think they are in some regard. Where, like, I think Herbert and Brissett are both quarterbacks that won't necessarily blow you away. Herbert has the potential for that, but they're both just, like, consistent pass throwers. Like, not a lot of interceptions, not a lot of drop balls, not a lot of bad throws. Like, consistent, you know, ball throwers. And I think receiver-wise, I mean, the Cardinals don't have a ton of scary names out there with, like, Michael Wilson. But, I mean, Marv's out there, Trey McBride's out there, like two guys who could be at the top of their class between, like, wide receiver and tight end. I mean, McBride was, like, probably top three last year. And then similarly with, like, Quentin Johnson's got to have his breakout year at some point. Ladd McConkey's there. They have, like, a weird, like, slew of tight ends with who's the guy that they got from the Browns last year. And they still have – they were going into the season with, like, three or four tight ends that were – like starting like 2 years ago. So I'm taking the Chargers because I'm in on the Chargers this year. I think them with Mike McDaniel running the offense is going to be fascinating because he's not like a head coach anymore and he just has to focus on offense, which I think he was the best at. So we'll see.
0: Cam, what are you taking in this one?
1: Yeah, I do have the Chargers. And also it does look like Jeremiah Love is expected to play. So I do think it's actually going to be pretty close. I kind of, a big Jacoby Brissett guy. I mean, I could see this being a close game, but I will take the Chargers.
0: Okay, they're favored by 9.5. And one thing about the Cardinals, I'll give them credit. They led it's preseason, I get it, but they had 402 yards per game an offense in the preseason. So, and obviously their rookie head coach, Mike LaFleur, who was hired in February, obviously we're very familiar with his brother up in Green Bay, so it'll be very interesting to see how the two LaFleur brothers do and when they face each other this year, what their parents will think on that. So, all right, a round of Chargers there for our first 4 o'clock game.
2: Yep. Yeah, I'm never going to say that the Cardinals are going to, blow anybody away or, dying to pick them, but I also feel like they're a team that you should beat, but you need to make sure that you show up to try to beat that team that day. If you let anything slip, they will, find the hole.
0: They'll peck away at you.
2: Yeah, that'll be interesting.
1: For sure.
2: All right, Packers and Vikings. Weird game.
0: Packers.
1: This is an intriguing one for me. I'm very excited to see what KOC can do with Kyler Murray.
2: Yeah, that's going to be the make or break. We're like, on paper right now, if you give me this game 10 times out of 10, I'm going to pick the Packers.
0: Yeah, exactly.
2: But also, if Kyler runs for 120 and throws for 250 and Justin Jefferson ends up with two touchdowns and, Hockenson ends up with two touchdowns, I won't be shocked at that either.
3: Yep.
1: Yeah.
3: Yeah, I don't know. The Packers defense, I feel like, isn't that good without Micah, and I feel like their secondary isn't that great either. So I think I'm going to go the Vikings here.
0: I'm trying to find a reason why I want to go with Green Bay, and I really don't have anything as...
2: They don't have Kyler Murray. That's what I'm telling myself right now as I'm reading.
3: Yeah.
2: Because, like, even the comparisons elsewhere, it's like Marshawn Lloyd versus Jordan Mason, Wash... Watson versus Justin Jefferson, Justin Jefferson.
3: No Josh Jacobs this game either. I did forget about that.
1: All right. That would be the difference maker for me, but yeah, he's not. So,
0: all right.
1: I'm taking back.
2: I just feel like the Packers are a little bit more stable at receiver. Feels weird.
1: Really?
3: I feel like that.
2: Well, just because like Christian Watson isn't Justin Jefferson, but I feel like the further down the line you go with the wide receivers in Green Bay, it's a little stronger than... Because, like, Justin Jefferson, obviously, A1. Addison's a very good receiver. But after that, it's like... Really? You got to hope Hockenson's healthy enough to catch a ball, most of the time.
3: Damn, I think you're forgetting about Juwan Jennings.
2: Oh, they do have Juwan Jennings. I forgot about that. Okay.
3: That's a sneaky wide receiver three.
2: But Tucker Kraft, man.
1: Yeah, Tucker Kraft.
2: Like, Tucker Kraft could carry this team by himself. So as long as Jordan Love has more than, like, 4 seconds in the pocket or 3 seconds in the pocket, until I see Kyler Murray play football for the Vikings, I'm going to just take the Packers.
0: Okay. I'm going to stick with my Vikings. Bells, you were Vikings?
3: Yeah, I'm going to go Vikings.
0: Cam, what were you?
1: Vikings.
0: Okay, so... Anthony's on his own on this one.
2: All right. Next, second to last, 4 o'clock game, 4:25 game, Dolphins, Raiders. Oh, boy.
0: Yowzes. This was a tough one.
2: Raiders are only -3, 40.5 for the over-under.
0: This game, I don't even want to really pay attention to if other than for fantasy.
2: No Brock Bowers.
0: Yeah, that's a bad one right there. Max Crosby,
2: Malik Willis versus Kirk Cousins and Jalen Naylor. Chris Bell and Jalen Naylor to take on for the offensive threat. Devon Achan.
1: Yeah, Devon Achan.
2: Ashton Jeanty.
1: If Ashton Jeanty can become who everyone thought they would be in this game, then I'm taking the Raiders for sure. And
2: yeah, I think I'm taking Raiders as is, but
1: yeah,
0: this is ugly.
2: I don't know.
0: Guys.
2: I can see it both ways.
1: I think I'm going Raiders for sure. Do you guys see?
2: I just don't know what to expect out of anybody.
0: Exactly.
1: The Dolphins are paying more in dead cap than active salary.
2: Wow. Yeah, I'm not shocked.
3: That's funny.
2: I'm sure they're still getting killed with that Tyreek deal somehow.
1: And Tua's.
2: Yep.
0: All right.
2: Yeah, I don't know. This is a weird, because like Malik Willis could be anything. Every time he's like gotten a chance to play, he's been fun to watch. Kirk Cousins is just like a lunch pail, like, you know, he goes to work out there every day. And I mean, like, he has, like, the wide receivers that they have on that team have been guys that, like, you know, if you play Madden as the Raiders, which I would do from time to time, like, Trey Tucker is one of my favorite Madden wide receivers of all time because he just runs 100 miles an hour, like, all the time. But they haven't had anybody to really throw him the ball, you know, so... I don't know. I have no idea.
1: OC in Miami, actually. Bobby Slowick. He comes from the Shanahan line. He worked for the Houston Texans in 2023-2024 as their OC.
2: The Dolphins have an interesting receiver room, too, where, like, I don't know if anybody in that room is really, like, on paper very good, which means one of them could be fantastic, and we just don't know it yet.
0: I am going to stick with the Raiders. I've made a decision. I don't like how the Dolphins have 13 rookies on their active roster, most in the NFL, and 5 are expected to start today, as we just lost all the guys here. So hopefully we can get those back in just a moment, as the Microsoft Teams just took too much time. Bells, what are you thinking on here?
3: I'm thinking the Raiders, kind of like what you said. I feel like Malik Willis really doesn't have any weapons other than A-Chain to shine with. So I think they're kind of setting him up for failure, and I think that Kirk Cousins is a good enough bet to get the job done.
0: I think Kirk, yeah, I'm right there with you. I just think that he can probably get this done in some way or another. So
3: I mean, no Brock Bowers hurts, but Michael Mayer is definitely a good backup.
0: Absolutely. So I think that the Raiders. Anyone picking the Dolphins?
2: I'm gonna take the Dolphins. Okay. Same reason I picked the Panthers, the Falcons, and the Saints. Yeah. I think it'll be fun. If they win, it'll be a fun game to watch.
3: These two teams are battling to see who gets Jeremiah Smith, so...
0: Yeah, for real. I mean... Yeah.
2: Which, again, would do nothing for either one of them, to be honest, but... It depends on, I guess, what Mendoza turns into, but...
0: Yeah. Dolphins finished 7-10 last year. The Raiders were 3-14, so... both hoping for bounce-back years, but I just think that... no offense to Anthony, but the Dolphins just have too many rookies... And that's a lot of work for your first year coach. And Halfley was, you know, that's a lot of work to do. But we'll see what happens. It's obviously why we like watching football, and we'll see what happens at that 425.
2: All right, next up, last but not least, certainly not least, NFC Beast matchup, Commanders and Eagles.
0: Commanders and Eagles. I'm so done with Jalen Hurts. I'm so annoyed that I had to take him in one of my fantasy teams. But I still think Jaden Daniels is healthy right now.
2: Stephon Diggs over there.
0: Yeah.
2: Warren over there.
0: But that defense of Philly is pretty good. I'm going to stick with Philly. I really, really, it's like looking at your favorite food and trying to avoid having it. I'm gonna go with the Eagles. Bells, what are you going?
3: Kind of like what you said, Kyle. I'm not really sold on the Commanders' defense. They did get Sonny Styles, who I think is going to be a good player in this league, but I don't know. It's the Commanders' offense is iffy too, in my opinion. I think I'm gonna go Eagles.
2: Laremy Tunsil out.
0: Oof.
2: As well. Big hit to the offensive line.
0: Wow.
2: Dietrich Wise also on the pup list right now. Jeez. For the Commanders. Nobody terribly interesting on the Eagles. Eli Stowers, that's a bummer. He's on the IR. Large.
3: Yeah. We'll see what Devontae Smith is made of.
2: Hell of a name for a safety.
3: Wide receiver one now. So.
1: Yep.
2: Yeah, I have a lot of stock in the Eagles this year with some fantasy teams. There was one team where I have Jalen Hurts, Devontae Smith, and Dallas Goedert. So I have too much riding on them this year to not take them. But they feel like a safe bet for a week 1 game against a division rival.
0: Yeah.
1: Yeah, I'm taking them as well, especially at home.
0: Yeah. Right. Oh, that's true, too. I feel like
2: that one was easy enough.
0: All right, wow.
2: Yeah. Right. Commander's got to fight off the Eagles' defense and AA batteries, so.
1: Yeah, exactly.
2: All right, Sunday Night Football, NFC Beast matchup 2, Cowboys and Giants.
0: I want to.
2: Very interesting matchup.
0: I just think that there was a lot of injuries that happened to the Giants last year, and with Malik Nabers still not being back, I'm going to go with the Cowboys on this one. I'm not. I'm ashamed to say that, but at the same time,
3: do I want the new kids on the block or the safe pick here? I think I'm going to go Cowboys.
2: Yeah, the fact that the rushing, the QB comparison, rushing comparison, and receiving comparison for this list are Jackson Dart, Cam Scatabo, and Malik Nabers is like the least confident parent, like trio of names I could see in a row there. Yeah. Not to mention like CeeDee Lamb and George Pickens and Ferguson. Ferguson was another guy who was like a guaranteed, you know, 9 to 15 yard grab whenever you needed it. So yeah, again, the Cowboys look like they could be really good this year, but
0: I also
2: he's in that room definitely.
1: He's there.
0: I'm still going to be very confused with seeing John Harbaugh as the Giants coach. That's still going to take some time for that to sink in. But he did have four of his guys from the Ravens that decided to make their way up 95 to New York. And we'll see if that helps out as well with some familiarity. They have Isaiah Likely as well as fullback Patrick Ricard, safety Ardarius Washington, and punter Jordan Stout have all joined him. So, but yeah, I think, are we all taking Cowboys on this one?
2: Yeah, I think so.
0: All right.
2: I don't, Malik Nabers isn't playing. I don't know, like, who else do they have at receiver? Because they also have,
1: Odell.
2: Who?
0: Odell Beckham, yes.
2: Odell, yeah.
3: OBJ.
1: Darnell Mooney. Braxton Berrios.
3: Oh my god, Darnell Mooney's in New York now? Oh my lord.
1: Yeah.
3: Money with two O's? yeah.
2: Yeah, I don't know how I feel about that. Mooney was pretty good with Atlanta, but like I feel like every time a wide receiver like that leaves a team that they played well on in like a backup role, they just end up going to New York and like Golden Tate, Darius Slayton, you know, all Wandale Robinson before the whole time he was there. I don't know. Wide receivers just don't seem to click in New York like they used to.
0: Ugh. No surprise that is the highest priced game of week one because it's in New York, East Rutherford, $281 ticket. The lowest that I can find is $26, and that is SoFi Stadium for the Cardinals and the Chargers.
2: All right.
0: Monday night.
2: Tuesday morning football. Broncos Chiefs.
3: Ooh.
0: I'm not sold on the Chiefs yet.
2: Still a real quarterback. I don't know if I'm sold on I'm more sold on the Chiefs than I am the Broncos.
3: Yeah, Patrick Mahomes is playing week one, I believe, right?
1: Yeah.
2: Give me a reason not, until I have a reason not to, I have to take it.
0: Boy, did I enjoy the Chiefs going 6-11 last year, guys. I am not going to lie. That was a nice thing.
2: Big additions coming into this game. Obviously, Jalen Waddle for the Broncos and Kenny Walker for the Chiefs. So the Chiefs finally have a real running back.
0: Yeah,
2: Rashee Rice not in prison, so a good chance he'll be getting the ball quite a bit. Not to mention Xavier Worthy still pretty good. They still have Travis Kelce.
0: Yep, I mean, he's...
2: Or at least what's left of him, for 6 catches and 45 yards.
0: Is having gotten married this weekend, or this summer. I mean, Kelce has got to be pretty pumped to still be out there doing his thing, but I just think the Broncos defense is good enough that they can stop all these guys from happening. I'm going to take the Broncos in this one.
2: Last matchup, Denver beat them 20-13. It was on Christmas Day last year. So I believe, was that the game that Mahomes got injured?
0: I think it was.
3: It might have been.
0: Yeah, I think it was. That's right.
2: I don't know why I'm remembering that immediately, but I feel like that was either the game that he was injured or at least he wasn't playing after that.
3: Where is this game?
0: This one's in Kansas City. I forget that Kenneth Walker is, you know, making his debut with the Chiefs as well. That could make a huge thing.
2: But he had a little bit of injury.
1: He's going to look like Kenneth Walker.
2: Yeah, he had some injury issues going into training camp, didn't he?
0: Yeah, he did. But Bo Nix at the same time had a season ending injury. So, but that was a right ankle.
2: And they always blow them out of proportion in preseason. Like, if it was the regular season, they probably wouldn't miss as much time as that they did during the preseason. But
1: I'm taking the Broncos. I'm a believer.
0: Oh, I like the way you did that, Cam.
3: Yeah.
0: I like the way.
2: I'm taking the Chiefs.
3: I think I'm going to go Chiefs.
0: Yeah. Wow, split.
2: Bo Nix still doesn't sell me. Like, he's another guy where I need to see him do it multiple weeks in a row before, which he did towards the end of the last season, but then he broke his ankle. So that's a pretty, you know, useful part of being a quarterback is having a good ankle. So, I mean, he has all the receivers in the world to catch the ball, so he's just got to be able to do it.
3: We'll see what the Chiefs can do with an actual running back. I think they haven't had an actual running back since Jamal Charles, right?
0: Yeah.
3: So
0: they've had decent guys. There's some that have been
3: I guess Kareem Hunt was kicking around for a bit, and then he decided to kick a lady, so.
2: Yeah. But they've also had a lot of fake running backs, like Clyde Edwards-Helaire
0: and
2: Isaiah Pacheco.
0: I was so high on Clyde.
1: Was good for like 1 year.
2: Yeah. I don't know. It's going to be interesting because, I mean, Jaylen Waddle and Cortland Sutton, that's scary.
1: Mm-hmm. Evan Ingram's still good.
2: But also, like, if the reports are true, does Sean Payton really, like, hate Bo Nix? Is he just going to try and, like, you know, do his own version of 6-11 this year and get Lenore Sellers next year and have the team that he wants.
1: Start Stidham.
0: The Broncos are wearing their Summit white helmets and jerseys, pants and socks for the opener. They've worn all white look just one other time, their win over the Chiefs on Christmas Day in 2025. So
2: yeah, they shouldn't do that.
0: I agree. That's why
2: their jerseys are all like every version of their jerseys has been pretty good. Like,
0: except for the all white, in my opinion.
2: Well, that, you know what I mean, though. Like,
0: yeah,
2: like what you had to pull from. You didn't need to reinvent the wheel.
0: Well, someone's got to do it, and apparently it's going to be the Broncos this week. As any breaking news that we're seeing at all this morning about players? I mean, have you guys seen anything on your?
3: I mean, I have seen that Joey Porter Jr. He's listed questionable with a back injury, but people are saying it's because he's not getting extended.
0: Mm.
3: So he might sit out.
0: Okay.
3: Which I think Joey Porter's he's one of the best man corners in the league, but I don't think he's like anywhere near like Christian Gonzalez level.
2: Michael Mayer just got a 3-year extension. That's weird.
0: Well, might as well keep the two tight ends looking pretty good together. As apparently the Raiders believe that Bowers could be returned for week 2. Which is a big thing. The Jags and Parker Washington.
1: Maybe there's something more serious about that injury.
0: I've been wondering the same thing. It came at a very strange time.
2: Yeah, you don't often hear that you're just getting a little trim done on the meniscus.
1: Just out of nowhere.
0: After sustaining a PCL injury and a bone bruise in his left knee in week 1 of last season. So, again, his knees. I as much as I love Brock Bowers, I don't know if he's going to have 3 more years in him if he keeps taking pieces out of his knee. So, still Cooper Rush starting is shocking to me. I feel bad for the Falcons. I know you're big on him, Anthony, but I just after you had getting rid of, you know, Kirk Cousins and stuck like that. Now you're stuck with in this scenario. It's kind of a weird spot for me, but Yeah. Anthony, I got to say, thank you so much. I was trying to give you a half hour. Instead, it just took us an hour to do all the games. So thank you for your patience and stuff like that.
2: I'm not doing anything today, so.
0: Now, where in Italy are you? Are you? I don't. You're not like Jason Bourne. You're not allowed to say, right?
2: Fiumicino.
0: Ooh, I. Okay, that sounds like
2: it's right next. It's right next to the airport in Rome.
0: Oh, okay, okay. That's why I was like, sounds like a dessert. Or maybe I'm just not.

0: quick in and out of.
1: Can you 34 hours in a plane for a 3-hour concert?
0: Yeah,
2: jet lag is crazy.
1: She's not worried about it. She thinks that her daughter wouldn't be too worried about it because she's seeing her favorite artist. But it's like I as someone that's done that flight, 16 hours in a plane is not a fun thing. So that's why I can
0: barely do 8.
1: Exactly. Cam, any long flights for you ever? Ooh,
2: fellas, I have some breaking news here. Myles Garrett is placed on IR.
1: Whoa! What?
3: Jeez.
2: He will undergo, oh boy, that's a big word, arthroscopic surgery on his knee.
1: Arthroscopic.
2: Yeah, that's what it is. Thank you. Which will be sidelining him for a minimum of 4 games.
1: No way!
3: Wow.
1: This is baffling. Are the Rams just really not going to be as good? Oh boy, I guess Aaron Donald really got to step it up next week. That's huge.
2: Yeah, it was kind of weird, like not seeing him go in every play. So on Thursday,
1: but the reigning NFL like defensive player of the year, and you get traded to a high caliber offense, and you leave the Browns for the Rams, and then this happens. Not a good sign right here. Wonder if it was the Australian grass. I don't know. That's such a strange thing.
3: So it sounds like it was limiting him in training camp too. So I wonder how much the Browns knew about this.
1: Yeah. Maybe the Browns are smiling here as they, geez. Well,
3: that's not great for them.
1: Oh,
3: right. Fine though.
1: You know what's something that we did not even take into effect in some of these games, guys, is how hot it's 85 degrees in Cincinnati right now, Cam.
3: Yeah, it's a pretty warm day. It's not as hot as it's been, but it's not cool fall weather either.
1: I didn't even take weather into a thought
3: here.
1: We're
3: not quite in fall either, though.
1: Again, it is, 62 degrees here and pouring rain in New Hampshire, so it's kind of hard for me to think about 90 degrees in some of these places, such as how it's going to be 92 degrees for the Jets and the Titans in Nashville. It's looking to be at 90 degrees in Jacksonville for the Browns. I guess all these teams dealt with the heat in training camp, so it's not like it's a big change from, you know, New England going from 32 degrees to Miami, where it's 90 degrees, but hydration.
3: Stay warmer, longer out in like the Midwest area for sure.
1: Strange. Okay. I guess so.
3: Southern Midwest, especially.
1: Is that heat coming up from the Gulf or something like that?
3: I think it's just being slightly closer to the equator.
1: That actually is
3: more sunlight.
1: Way better reasoning for that for sure. Anthony, I don't think you stayed up and saw this, but a huge defeat in college football last night with Ohio State leading the game 20-3 is when I stopped watching. And
3: that was such a fun game.
1: A wild fourth quarter that I did not see, did not even think that it could happen, but Ohio State lost last night 24-23. Cam, you were watching this game. What happened in the fourth quarter? Did Texas just turn it on?
3: Yeah, Arch just kind of figured it out. Earlier on, like it seemed like the Texas offensive line couldn't stop anyone on the OSU blitz. And then I don't know, they just kind of like came together in the fourth quarter. The defense started actually like making stops. And it was probably the most impressive comeback I've ever seen, at least in the last few years.
1: I mean, Ohio State
3: that I can think of right now.
1: Ohio State, the number one team, defending national champions, and you're leading 23-3, and you lose after Hollywood Smothers. How about that for a name? Hollywood Smothers. Yeah. Runs it in from 1 yard out with 25 seconds to go. 1,044 people were in the Texas Memorial Stadium for this game, and they all left. I guarantee people left starting the fourth quarter when you're thinking that your team.

0: He's going to win. He can get to the bars faster.
1: Not the students, though. I mean, it was. It seemed like most of the students were still there. It was super loud once they brought it within like two scores.
0: Wow, man, I kind of wish that I'd watched that game. And Bells, I went over to your neck of the woods and saw St. Anselm play versus Bentley yesterday.
2: Yeah, I was there yesterday too. Not the greatest game, say that.
0: Final score 41-14.
2: I believe so.
0: St. Anselm went up 7-0 on a 2-play drive that looked like, okay, this is going to be a easy win for the Hawks, but instead it did not work. I was over in UNH after that, and my goodness, I've never seen two teams not be able to play defense in my life. Stonehill and UNH, final score, UNH won 42-35, but it just was long drives after long drives, and no one, I mean, UNH had a fumble late in the second quarter before halftime, but overall it was just it was a lot of scoring, a lot of offense, and congrats to the Cats and their head coach for getting their first victory of the season. They lost 66-3 to Syracuse last week, so I think UNH kind of needed to get at least a victory to kind of get that feeling off their system. So also, a lot of other games. Any college football games you've been also watching at all, Cam?
1: Yeah, I was watching a little bit of UK-Alabama. UK was up by 3 at halftime, and then Alabama beat them 45-17. So, yeah, that was cool, though, for a minute.
2: Wasn't there another big upset yesterday? Why am I thinking there was?
0: Oklahoma lost to Michigan 17-10.
1: John Mateer, I'm not sure about him. He's got talent, but he makes a lot of dumb decisions sometimes.
0: Only 189 yards passing for John Mateer.
3: Blamed for a take like that last year.
1: You did.
3: I just don't see it with him. I don't know.
0: Another big one that
3: I'm higher on Mestemaker. Mestemaker is.
0: And that is exactly the game let's talk about. Oklahoma State shocking Oregon, tearing down the goalposts, throwing it into the pond. They just a shock right there from Oklahoma State, who took down the number 6 Ducks. And, they're celebrating pretty well over there in Oklahoma.
2: Yeah, I've seen things that Dante Moore.
3: He'll be a fun guy to watch this year.
2: Dante Moore was like a projected number 1 pick or number 2 pick and kind of threw that away and not looking too good for him right now.
0: How about Miami?
3: Nope.
0: My goodness. You see there how, I mean, it's Florida A&M, so what can you say? But 77-7. You won by 70 points on a Thursday night game.
1: Wow.
0: That's the worst.
3: I'm not going to judge here because we won 52-3 last night. But
2: yeah, Malachi Toney's going to be a problem once he gets to the NFL. I can tell you that.
0: I think so, too. I agree with you there, but how you feeling about your Gators here, Anthony? Are you thinking they can at least
3: Early to say. We've outscored our opponents like 118-24 this year, we've also played FAU and Campbell.
0: Okay,
3: so next week we have Auburn. The week after that is Ole Miss, then Mizzou, then South Carolina, then Texas, then Georgia. So we're running the gauntlet after this week. But they definitely got a good amount of confidence going into week 3, which I feel like just the way that I feel like things work with our new head coach, I feel like he just feeds off of that kind of energy. And I feel like for him to have scored like, you know, again, like 120 points in the first 2 weeks of the season, I feel like that is going to hype them. That's going to give him enough to hype up the team to go in for Auburn next week.
0: Oh, for sure.
3: So it'll be a fun game. Florida's they're minus 2.5 for next week. So it'll be interesting. Jaden Baugh might be a Heisman candidate this year, the way he's been running the ball. Again, not really against too many good defenses, but I'm intrigued to see, especially like Aaron Filo too. I know, like, he was a no-name quarterback. He played for Georgia Tech last year. But we got him because we hired the Georgia Tech's offensive coordinator. So they've been working with each other for, I think, I want to say this is his second year. It might be his third. So they have at least like a year or two of experience together. So I don't know if that's just the comfortability, you know, being copy and pasted out of Georgia Tech and into like a big time SEC school and see how that translates. But I don't know, our receivers have been pretty good. We had some really good recruiting classes the last two seasons. Again, as long as Ba is running the ball in the backfield, he's already at 300 rushing yards this season in two games.
0: Oof, that's a really
3: five
0: good
3: touchdowns. So, I mean, we'll see how it goes. Even Philo's got 33 rushing yards this year, so I don't know. We'll see.
0: I'll give some love to some other schools. UMass winning another game, guys. You got to remember, they went so long without winning, and now they've actually got two wins already, taking down Sacred Heart. Shout out to Bill Belichick getting another win with UNC. Only so much you can do when you're facing a pretty bad team. But you still won 35-3 to East Tennessee State. Yeah, East Tennessee State University, winning 35-3.
2: Good job, Bill.
0: Yeah, Bill, you're or Jordan, whoever wants to say that they're the head coach. It's fine. We'll just go with that. A tough one between Iowa and Iowa State. Iowa was able to pull out the victory 16-13. The kicker for Iowa State missed a ton of field goals that would have won the game. So always tough to see the pressure on that. Bells, anything else? Did you tailgate yesterday?
2: No, I didn't. I ended up going to the football game with my brother. That was pretty fun, though.
0: Okay.
2: So I got to see him, which is always good.
0: Oh, very nice. How's mowing going for him?
2: He's kind of stopping a little bit now just because he's in school and stuff. He actually has his first golf match today.
0: Oh,
2: yeah. I mean, I don't know how it's gonna
0: I was gonna say
2: weather,
0: I'm like we have to see how that's gonna be. A very slow day on the course.
2: I will be making the trip up to Beaver, which is always
0: okay,
2: not a bad place to go. So
0: well, text him before. You don't want to show up and be like, oh, no one, they closed the course today. Mm-hmm. Oops, oh, never mind. So you didn't really get to see any college football besides what you saw.
2: Not really. I did watch a little bit of the Texas-Ohio State game in the first half, but other than that, that was really it.
0: And you think it was over too?
2: Kinda.
0: Yeah, I definitely did. I definitely was shocked when I was like, wait, am I reading this correctly? Not a good day right there. And always interesting. I mean, Anthony, you were waking up to college football still going on. That's a crazy thing because the Hawaii game, they played New Mexico State, got over at like 3 in the morning here.
3: Oh, wow.
0: Hawaii was able to take down New Mexico State 29-19. We don't spend too much time in college football, but for some reason I'm a little bit more intrigued this year. There's a little bit more storylines. Congratulations to BC taking down Rutgers 28-21. Mm-hmm. NC State 73-0 to Richmond. You got to remember, Richmond is like a D2 school. I don't know if I like all these teams that make money by going to just get demolished by big schools, but hey, you got to make the payments whatever way you can do. So
1: it's capitalism, baby.
0: Country is built on it. So why not continue?
1: Shout out to the Cincinnati Bearcats, who are 2-0.
0: Oh,
1: defeating the Western Carolina Catamounts. I believe they beat BC week one.
0: Yeah, so Bearcats. All right. I see where you guys are going for that.
1: Yeah, they did beat BC week one.
0: Baseball stuff. I don't know if you have been able to pay attention too much over there in Italy, but a sad thing with Justin Verlander. He's making progress towards one last start for the Tigers as he is announces he is retiring here. It's very emotional and important weekend for him, and he's just trying to. I don't know. Sometimes you just gotta realize it's your time's over, and why stress trying to get injured in your last start? Nothing worse than embarrassing.
1: You made enough money. Time to go enjoy your life.
0: Thank you.
3: Jalen McMillan out.
0: Oh, my goodness.
1: Oh.
0: Wow.
1: That could be a problem. Well, they still got Godwin.
0: Wow. Well, okay, I'm still...
1: Could be an issue.
0: I'm still going to roll with the Bengals. Come on now. Other baseball news, the Rays became the first team in the American League to clinch a playoff berth as they are sitting at 89-59 and are 6-4 in their last couple games. The in the NL, it's the Brewers who have clinched a playoff spot, sitting at 93-56. What's going on with the Brewers? Why are they so good, Anthony?
3: They have a very good lineup, but they're falling apart a little bit too.
0: Oh, they've won their last
3: all their
0: five
3: pitchers
0: in a row.
3: That have been getting injured or not coming back
1: in the league this year.
3: They do, but he only pitches one day a week, so
1: yeah, I was
3: you
1: got to
3: you know,
1: as well.
3: make up the rest of those starts. And I mean, Kyle Harrison, who made us furious at the beginning of the year, going on a Cy Young run,
0: yes,
3: to start the season after that trade, has now. I think I just read something that he has like a 20 ERA in his last three starts.
0: That'll
3: be interesting to say the least.
0: I'd love to see that Mickey Gasper, 9 home runs. He's got more home runs this year, guys, than Vladimir Guerrero Jr.
1: I'm glad he's having a rough year.
0: After getting paid, yeah. Red Sox really went all in.
3: He screwed me in the playoffs this year.
0: Oh, no.
3: Thank you very much.
0: Sorry to hear that. Red Sox.
3: Oh, I'm losing by like 250 points, so it's not all on him, but still.
0: It would have been nice if he could have done a little bit more for you.
3: Yeah, a little bit. A
0: little bit, as the Toronto Blue Jays sitting at 74-75 on the year. And still have a 34.7% chance of getting into the playoffs somehow. I don't know how that's possible. I guess the Guardians are only a couple games ahead of them for the final playoff spot. But it looks like it's going to be the Rays, Yankees, and Red Sox going into the playoffs again for the second consecutive year. Well, no, the Rays didn't make it last year. The Blue Jays did. So playoff baseball will be coming. Red Sox have a 99.9% chance of getting into the playoffs at this moment in time. So pretty cool with sitting at an 81-68 record. But still, you're going to have to take a trip to Yankee Stadium from the way things are going. And that did not work out for them last year. And we'll see what happens with it this year. I know it's since football's back, I've kind of taken baseball's taken a little bit of a back seat. But I still got to pay attention to what's going on here for the next couple weeks and see who actually will get into the playoffs, because Francisco Lindor helping the Mets beat the Yankees 12-2 last night was kind of a fun feeling, as the Mets, again, were already out of the playoffs by April for how bad they played. So, Anthony, anything that you want to mention that in baseball that you've been paying attention to while you've been in Italy?
3: No, not much paying attention to out here. So,
0: the Mariners beat the Athletics 19-1 with 5 home runs and 23 hits last night. That's a rough one right there. Mariners are a team that I want to be better than what they are. It's just 70-79. They're 5 games back of the Astros, who are sitting at 75-74. But I want the Mariners to be in the playoffs again. I don't know. It's something about maybe just their colors, or there's the way that they have always gotten good players but never been able to do anything with them. And also, they've never won a championship. So kind of something to see there. Hockey will be coming back in just a few weeks. I know that there's been a interesting discussion with, Morgan Geeky yesterday was hitting home runs at Fenway Park for the Bruins.
3: Yeah, that was cool.
0: I definitely was impressed to see that. I guess your swing is kind of already there, so can you just hit it that far over the Green Monster is the question. But, Bells, did you see that? Do you think that you can hit a home run off of over the Green Monster?
2: No, I don't think I have the power for that, unfortunately.
0: Yeah, I don't think I do either. Golden Knights extend.
1: Happened to Golden Knights?
0: Golden Knights, Mark Stone, 2 years, $18 million deal. That's a pretty good contract for Mark Stone. As much as he's good, he is the captain. But 9 years, $9 million for the next couple years till the 28-29 season. I'll take that for 34 years old.
2: Bad. Yeah, same here.
1: He's earned it.
3: Interesting little thing I'm reading right now. Former NFL OC Todd Haley has come out and said that he thinks Tua is retiring and just hasn't told anybody yet. And he's just collecting a check out of Atlanta until he, like, has to come back and then has to make a decision.
0: Whoa.
3: That would be very interesting. I don't know where that information might be coming from, but.
0: Hmm. Wow.
1: It is interesting.
2: Wow, he's actually making a smart decision in his career.
3: It definitely would be, but.
0: Oh, boy. I'm just amazed by all these different injuries that are. Wait, Jamar Chase is. What is going on with Jamar Chase? Players with early starts, biggest concerns heading into week one. Jamar Chase with a knee injury, but he is still active.
1: Yeah, he's fine.
0: Okay.
1: That it's from that video from preseason, which was a complete nothing burger. He was immediately joking about it and reenacting it on the sidelines with everyone else on the team.
2: Oh, did you guys see, back to hockey talk, did you guys see that Fraser Minnan got extended?
0: No, okay.
1: Yeah,
2: I think that's good.
1: That seems like a lot for him.
2: Yeah, it's kind of a hit or miss deal. I mean, I think they're expecting him to take that next step, so that's why I think they paid him.
1: And with the way the cap is going, like, eventually that's going to be a good, like, it's going to be market value.
0: 7 year, $50.4 million deal, though?
2: Yeah, I think he's making like 7.1 or 2, something like that.
1: Yeah.
0: He had 17 goals and 18 assists. This seems like a lot. Oh, he was fifth on the team with 142 hits. 22 years old. I mean, he's set now.
2: I just think he's young
1: and shown potential for sure.
2: I just think that he's one of those guys, they're kind of banking on him to step up and kind of prove why that deal is market value for him.
0: Oh, all right. Well, I mean, hey, Bruins got to be make some decisions, and certainly will be exciting to see hockey just in a few weeks. I know that we're excited about football being
3: NBA right around the corner.
0: Well, I did see some NBA news as well as Jalen Brunson is going to host Saturday Night Live. I don't see him as being a comedic entity, but at the same time, Tom Brady, Peyton Manning. A lot of others have done it before and have done a pretty good job.
3: Luckily, they don't write their own jokes.
0: Yes, exactly. I'm like, oh boy, I don't know how this is going to work. Lakers to add Hall of Fame coach Phil Jackson as the 9th statue in Star Plaza. I've never been to whatever that stadium is these days, but to know that it's just surrounded by Lakers statues is daunting to me. You got Bobby Orr in Boston.
2: That's it, right? Just Bobby Orr.
0: I mean, I know Bill Russell has one at City Hall. That's true. Statue. Yeah, I guess.
3: That's it. Until the David Ortiz one goes up.
0: Which I'm expecting in some ways or another to have one for.
3: Would have thought it would have been done by now. Especially when you've needed things that, you know, needed good things to talk about with this team the last few years.
0: Well, he got the bridge. He got the Ortiz bridge.
3: He did. That's true. Maybe they got to do like 10 years before they bring him back up in the news just to save the grace.
0: Yep. Yep.
1: Have y'all been following the U.S. Open at all?
0: That's, I want to make sure the tennis, as it was mentioned, as it's the women's final was earlier to, or was yesterday, I believe it was, with.
1: The number one seed lost, Sabalenka. She lost to a Kazakhstani player, Elena Rybakina.
0: I mean, it is one versus two, so that is pretty good. But the stage is set today for, can American win the U.S. Open? That would be really exciting, and I want to see Ben Shelton do it.
1: I think he can. I think he can do it because he's come through, like, some stiff competition to get here. He had to beat Tsitsipas, who's like arguably Greek's best tennis player. He's currently, I think, not ranked very high, but historically he's been a very good player. He beat Alcaraz.
0: That's the one that I was shocked with, Cam. Alcaraz looks so good when I was able to watch. He's a beast, but the second set when Alcaraz lost 6-1 and then losing 6-3 in the third round, it put all the pressure on him, and to know they had to go to like the 10th set or something like that in the fifth round was to finally have Shelton win. That's a lot.
1: Exactly. Yeah, so I think he's proved that he can beat an elite player in Alcaraz, who was the number 2 seed. Then he beat a fellow American, Tiafo, who was the 11 seed, but still a very, very good player. And Zverev is the number 1 seed, so you know, I think he can do it if he can beat Alcaraz.
0: It's gonna be a big one. I mean, that's a 2 o'clock start for that, but at the same time, like, is it raining in New York City as well as it is down here? I mean, that's, I guess it might be delayed, but obviously, the match will still probably go like 5 hours as it is because it's obviously a big thing. But the German versus American is gonna be very interesting to see, and I will be paying attention to that for sure today, as we only got a few minutes left, so making sure we didn't miss anything else that was going on in the world. Let's see.
1: It's going to be warm and sunny in New York today. Slight chance of a late day shower, so probably won't be delayed.
0: For world-renowned soccer, to know that Messi is retiring from Argentina was a shock to me. And we'll see if he continues to stay with Inter Miami in the MLS. He scored a second half goal, but Nashville was able to win in stoppage time for a draw. Let's see what else. Sports world that I'm missing. NBA. Let's see. I think there was one other thing. Mark Williams, the center for the Suns, has to get a repair, a torn labrum in his left shoulder, and will miss several months. They just signed him to a 3-year, $38 million deal. I love players who sign these big contracts and then be like, hey, guys, I'm actually really injured. I mean,
3: I gotta get the money somehow.
0: Kurt Schilling was a perfect example of that. I'm Peyton Manning got paid after he actually couldn't play his last year. Shout out to Ben Simmons signing a 1-year deal, 3.5. How is he still trying to make the NBA better for him? Is Wilds worst number one pick? Nah, I can't say it's the worst number one pick because there's been some really bad number one overall picks in the history of the NBA. But he's up there for sure in my opinion. Bells, what do you got? Fantasy football? You feeling good, or do you have the Rams defense here?
2: I think I'm feeling pretty good. I mean, in one of my leagues, I drafted McCaffrey and I had Brock Bowers, so that team is kind of a boom or bust team. My other team is like, I had a late round pick because I did really well last year, and my team's kind of a safer team in that league. So.
0: Safer team. Okay. All right.
1: Hey, the Reds have set a new franchise record, guys.
0: The Rebs. Okay.
1: Yeah. 47 runs allowed over the past 3 games. That's the most in franchise history over a 3-game stretch.
0: Oh, no. That's not good.
1: Pretty cool, right?
0: History is a special thing. You either like it or you hate it. And that's not one that you really want to look at and be like, yes, that was the best time. Those are the best times.
1: I think
0: they played for them. Today, yeah, they play at 5:30 today. So not bad. All right. Well,
1: that stadium will be completely, they're probably not at home.
0: They are in Soldier's Field in Chicago, Illinois today.
1: Yeah. Okay. There you go.
0: Chicago Fire.
1: That field will probably be empty too.
0: I'm thinking so. I think a lot of people will be wanting to watch the Bears and the Panthers today for sure. Any games that you're looking forward to watching, Bells, that you're like really kind of like, okay, well, I want to see how, you know, so-and-so does.
2: I'm kind of interested to see how this Bills-Texans game plays out here. I don't know. That game seems pretty interesting to me. I can't believe it's a 1 o'clock game.
0: I don't feel like it should be a 1 o'clock game.
2: I feel like that'd be a good, like, Sunday night game. You know what I mean?
0: Cam, any games that you're interested in? Obviously, the Cincinnati game will be very fun with Tampa Bay.
1: Yep. Obviously, very interested in that. Very interested in the Saints at Lions to see if I'm right, if the Saints will upset them. And I guess I'm pretty interested in the Vikings game. I really want to see if KOC is still the quarterback whisperer and can make Kyler Murray look competent or not. And honestly, one way or the other, I'm excited to find out.
0: I can tell you that I will pay attention, even though I think it's going to be a disaster, just how low of a scoring game it will be between the Raiders and the Dolphins.
2: What's your score prediction for that one, Kyle?
0: I'm going to go with the Raiders will win 17-10.
2: It's a fair score.
0: That's just where I'm feeling on that. Anthony, are you
1: Raiders 10-9?
0: 10 to
2: What about 3-2 Raiders?
0: I mean, whatever. It certainly all of these are possibilities for sure. And we'll have to see what we can do for next week. Obviously, the Patriots play at 1 o'clock, and I'll see if I might be able to get you guys in and, you know, possibly do a game sometime next week. Anthony, I totally understand if you have sleep issues with getting back to Eastern time zone, but looking forward to hearing from you and how your 8.5 hour flight is going to be here.
3: Yep, can't wait.
0: Well, we appreciate you 2 weeks in a row being able to still use Microsoft Teams to be able to do this. Cam, I hope you have a great, warm, happy day. Give Cooper a treat for us. And, yeah, well, I guess we'll end the show a little bit earlier than usual. It's certainly a rainy Sunday here in New Hampshire, but we'll get through. And I'm supposed to go to the Fisher Cats game in an hour, and I'm still no update on the Fisher Cats if they're going to play or not. So we'll see what happens here. But everyone have a great Sunday. Enjoy football being back, and we'll see how we do in our picks coming up in the next couple days as I look forward to seeing what happens. Actually, Thursday night game, we'll just kind of make sure that we get that really quickly. Late breaking, Detroit at Buffalo, the start of the new Highmark Stadium in Buffalo. I'm going to go Buffalo in this one.
3: Buffalo.
0: Yeah. Okay. Well, that's how we'll end this. And Peter White in the Morning will be back tomorrow. And Matt Carter Unleashed, all the other great shows here on 95.3. Gentlemen, always a pleasure. Thank you guys for making the time for Off the Mark Sports. We'll see you all again soon.

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0: The motion picture industry, through the friendly cooperation of the radio industry, is presenting this program tonight. Among the artists you will hear during the next hour and a half are these:
1: Jack Benny, Connie Boswell,
0: Madeline Carroll, Ronald Coleman,
1: Melvin Douglas, Clark Gable,
0: Fay Holden, Charles Lawton,
1: Bob Hope, Myrna Loy,
0: Mary Martin, Groucho Marx,
1: the Merrimacks, Frank Morgan, Merle Oberon,
0: Reginald Owen, Dick Powell, Tyrone Power,
1: Mickey Rooney, Ann Rutherford,
0: Barbara Stanwyck, Lewis Stone, Robert Taylor,
1: Shirley Temple, Meredith Wilson and his orchestra, Max Taylor's choral group, Don Wilson,
0: and Knox Manny. And now, ladies and gentlemen, a brief keynote address by a man who needs no introduction anywhere, Tyrone Power.
2: Thank you, ladies and gentlemen. A few minutes ago, I was told that this program is being broadcast by two great networks of America, and in addition to many independent stations, that it is being broadcast by shortwave to England and the European continent. This is America's tribute to the Greek nation. Greece is a little country, but today, more than ever before in its great history, it has become an important, inspiring nation in the eyes of all peoples, who believe, as the Greeks do, that life and liberty are worth any sacrifice. This week, America begins a nationwide campaign to bring needed assistance to the wives and children of the Greek fighters. Tonight's broadcast opens the campaign. Any help we can give them is an investment in democracy. I believe it would be appropriate at this time to pause in respect to the courage of Greece. Now, we open our program with a march, written and conducted by Meredith Wilson. The title, America Calling.

0: now we take you to the home of perhaps the best-known, best-loved family in America. Judge Hardy's family. And we're going to eavesdrop on Lewis Stone as the judge, Faye Holden as Mrs. Hardy, Ann Rutherford as Polly Benedict, and Mickey Rooney as Andy Hardy. Judge Hardy is coming downstairs in search of his son.
1: Andrew? Andrew Hardy, where are you, son?
2: Right here, Dad. In the living room, Dan.
1: Oh, I see. Andrew, I just had a phone call from Officer Caldwell.
2: Officer Caldwell? The motorcycle cop, huh?
1: Yeah.
2: I'm innocent, Dad. Innocent as a newborn babe.
1: Well, he said something about encountering you at 3:30 this morning.
3: Now, James, you gave Andrew permission to stay out last night as late as he wanted to.
1: Well, is that any reason for Andy and Polly Benedict being found at 3:30 a.m. in his car parked in the darkest section of Rutherford Avenue?
2: Mom, if you'll only excuse us, please, maybe I could explain this to Dad, you know, man-to-man style.
3: Very well, Andrew. Dinner in 10 minutes, James.
2: Dad, I didn't park on Rutherford Avenue for any smooching.
1: Smooching?
2: Smooching. Mousing, you know, a crush party.
1: Oh, the crush party. You mean what in my youth we call spooning.
2: Yeah, only spooning sounds pretty vulgar, don't it? But Polly and me, we only parked there so as to get some sleep. We were sleepy.
1: Sleepy? Then why on earth didn't you go to your respective homes and call it a day?
2: Oh, we couldn't have done that. We'd have lost our self-respect.
1: Now, look here, Andy.
2: Dad, it was to prove that we're grown up. You see, yesterday, us kids in school made an agreement on account of we're graduating this year. We decided to break in our parents to start to cure them of that be home early stuff. So all the boys and all the girls, too, agreed that for the basketball dance last night, we'd none of us get home until 4 a.m.
1: Well, that sounds somewhat fantastic.
2: But everybody got tired about 1:30, and the dance broke up, and so there was Polly and me with our word of honor pledge not to get home early, and yet we couldn't hardly keep our eyes open. So we parked in the dark street and took a nap until time to get up at 4 a.m.
1: And is that all?
2: All? Oh, Polly was in the front seat and me crossways in the rumble seat when the officer Caldwell comes around and wakes us up.
1: Well, it doesn't sound very reprehensible.
2: Reprehensible? It wasn't even romantic. It turns out that Polly is kind of unpleasant when she gets sleepy. And when she woke up, boy, was she in a bad humor. Oh,
4: I'm interested.
2: Let me tell you, Dad, since last night, I'm doing a lot of thinking about ever getting married at all.
4: Oh, hello, Polly. Good evening, Mrs. Hardy. Is Andrew? Oh, there you are, Andy. Hello, Judge Hardy.
2: Polly, if you've come about last night, everything's explained and Dad understands.
4: Oh, my folks simply howled with laughter.
2: What's so funny about it?
4: Well, Mother and Father were coming home late from playing bridge, and they drove through Rutherford Avenue and they saw us. Andy, they said that you looked simply screamingly ludicrous.
2: Me? Well, I'll bet even Abraham Lincoln couldn't have looked dignified sleeping in a rumble seat and trying not to get any grease on his pants.
4: But it wasn't that. You were snoring.
2: Snoring, huh?
4: You know, Andy, I'll never be able to ride in your car again without thinking of you with your mouth open making horrible noises.
2: Pa, you didn't look anything like a rose geranium with your hair all mussed up and everything.
1: Oh, here. I want to listen to the radio. Turn it on, Polly, will you please?
4: Oh, but Judge Hardy, my mother thought Andy was so funny. She said he sounded just like my father, which is something like a sick calf.
2: If you ask me, this conversation has sunk to a very, very low level. Dad, you know what I dreamed about Polly last night?
4: Andy, did you really dream about me?
2: Dad, in my dream, Polly was only 8 years old, and I was her father. And I was washing her mouth. I was so for thinking disrespectful to her elders.
4: Andrew Hardy.
1: Hold on. I declare this bout a draw. Andy, tune up that radio volume, will you? I want to listen to the Greek War Relief broadcast.
0: And since we know the Hardys are listening in, a little later in the program, we'll return to their home in Carvel for another visit. Tonight's Judge Hardy Family Playlist was written and supervised by Carrie Wilson, who produces the Hardy Family Pictures for Metro-Goldwyn-Mayer.
1: And now, ladies.
5: Ladies and gentlemen, there are two young men standing in the wings who are very anxious to get on. In fact, they've been here ever since 3:30 this morning. Our co-masters of ceremonies, Jack Benny and Bob Hope.
6: On my way to the theater tonight, a funny thing happened to me. A pan hammer.
7: Pardon me, Bob. I'm sorry.
6: Oh, go ahead, Jack. Age before corn.
7: No, you tell that gag, Bob. You always get away with murder. Go ahead.
6: No, Jack, we all want to know what happened to you on the way to the theater. And that's my last straight line for the night.
7: Look, Bob, you've got nothing to worry about. If I wanted a straight man, I wouldn't get a guy with a nose like a shoehorn.
6: Now I know why Fred Allen hates you.
7: He hates everybody. Now, as a matter of fact, Bob, I'm just as mixed up here as you are. In the first place, I can't understand why they wanted two masters of ceremonies for this benefit.
6: Well, I guess they figured one of us wouldn't show up.
7: Well, why did you?
6: I didn't think you had a tuxedo. And I'm right.
7: I wouldn't talk about my tuxedo, Bob. In fact, I quit making payments on the one you're wearing right now. Now, look, Bob, as long as we're in a spot here, we got to be fair about this and divide everything 50-50.
6: Okay, 50-50.
7: Now, Bob, I've got a list here of all the celebrities to be introduced tonight.
6: Oh, they gave you a list.
7: Yes, I'm very good at reading.
6: Go ahead and brag.
7: Now, let's see.
6: I hate a show-off.
7: Bob, please, professional courtesy. Now, I'll read the list. There's Robert Taylor, Barbara Stanwyck, Carol Lombard, Charles Laughton.
6: Charles Laughton, give me that list. Hey, you're right, it is Charles Laughton. Go ahead.
7: Now, I'm afraid it isn't.
6: Look, Jack, let's get this settled. We'll split these introductions 50-50.
7: Okay.
6: Now, let me see. Now, I'll take Madeline Carroll. Who do you want?
7: Well...
6: You take Dick Powell.
7: Oh, you get Madeline Carroll, and I get Dick Powell.
6: That's right.
7: Lucky me.
6: Then I'll take Carol Lombard. Who do you want?
7: Well, I don't know. I've got Dick Powell.
6: Well, go ahead. Pick somebody else.
7: Well...
6: You take Charles Laughton.
7: Thanks.
6: Now I don't know who to pick. Let me see. I'll take Myrna Loy.
7: Who do you want?
6: There, you take Groucho Marx.
7: Groucho Marx. I wish Harry Lauder was on this program. I'd like to get one skirt. You know, that's my first big laugh. You know that.
6: You know, we can wait tonight. It's a two-hour show.
7: Now, look, Bob, this whole thing is too complicated. I've got another idea.
6: All right.
7: You take half the show, and I'll take half the show.
6: Okay, Jack, we'll cut the program in half.
7: Okay, have you got a pair of scissors?
6: No, but I've got a knife.
7: I was afraid of that.
6: Well, look here, Jack, we don't have to cut this up. You emcee the first half of the show, and I'll go back to the dressing room and see if the lamb chops are done.
7: Okay. Bob, take the fat off of mine, will you? Nice fellow, Hope. I understand he's doing very well on the air. I must buy a radio and tune in on him sometime. Still can't understand what he's doing here. And now, ladies and gentlemen... I'm sure he wasn't invited. And now, ladies and gentlemen, it was with great pleasure that I bring you a grand singer of songs. A young lady whom you've heard many times on the air, and who is now a featured artist on the Bing Crosby program. Miss Connie Boswell. Well, good luck to you, Connie.
8: Thanks very much, Bob.
7: He's got the other half. I'm Jack, Jack Bennett. I mean, I knew this would happen.
8: good morning, you sleepyhead, stop yawning.

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Just take a breath of the new morning and the sugar cane. 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

0: Very good, Connie, very good. That was really brilliant. By the way, Connie, how would you like being a guest star on my program some Sunday night?
1: Oh, I'd love to. What are you paying, Jackson?
0: Forget it. And now, ladies and... Come to think of it, Connie, I already have a singer, so let's make it some other time, shall we?
1: All right, just...
0: Goodbye. How can a... How can a girl with such a sweet voice be so commercial? Ladies and gentlemen, Mr. Goldwyn just received the following telegram from Spiros Skouras, president of the Greek War Relief Association. The first donation which has come in as a result of this broadcast is a check from the Order of AIPA, the largest American Greek fraternal organization, for $50,000. Best regards. And now, ladies and gentlemen, there are three very charming people standing here at the microphone waiting to be introduced. They're all very dear friends of mine, so I'd like to have you meet Barbara Stanwyck and her husband, Melvin Douglas. Or rather, Robert Taylor and his husband. Or his wife, Barbara Douglas. Or Stanwyck. Melvin Stanwyck. I mean, Robert Taylor, Barbara Stanwyck, and Melvin Douglas. I'm sorry.
2: We present for purely educational purposes An Evening at Home with Mr. and Mrs. Robert Taylor, written and supervised by Doris Sherry. In the cast are Robert Taylor as Robert Taylor, Miss Barbara Stanwyck as Mrs. Robert Taylor, and Melvin Douglas playing the part of a motion picture star named Melvin Douglas. The scene, as the title suggests, is the home of Mr. and Mrs. Robert Taylor. As the play opens, Mr. and Mrs. are in the living room of their home.
3: Bob, the least you might do is read it before you start criticizing
4: it. I haven't any interest in it. For the first time in weeks, I have a night at home, and I don't want to read sketches.
3: You don't want to read it because they've asked me to play the sketch with Melvin Douglas.
4: That's nonsense. The way you talk, a person would think I was jealous about the idea of your playing a love scene on the air with Melvin Douglas.
3: Well, if you're not jealous, you must be standing in a bad light because your face is a nice shade of apple green. Well, that's probably Melvin. Try to be polite, and if you can't, try to be tactful, and if not, at least be civil.
4: Is it all right if I just kick him in the shins as he walks into the room?
5: Oh. Hello, Bob. Good evening, Barbara.
3: Hello, Melvin.
4: Hi, Mel.
5: Sorry I'm late.
4: Oh, it's all right. We were having a fine time. Did you get your copy of the script, Barbara?
3: Yes, I read it. I think it's swell.
5: Did you read it, Bob?
4: No.
3: That thing on Bob's face is a pout.
5: Oh. Retakes or just tired?
4: No, just Barbara's imagination.
3: No, I think Bob's a little jealous.
5: Oh, you're kidding.
3: No, I'm not. I don't think he likes the idea of you and me playing a love scene on the air.
5: But it's for charity's sake, Bob. This is to help the Greeks, this program.
4: Don't appeal to my sentimental side. I'll do just as much for the Greeks as anybody.
5: How about running through it, Barbara?
3: Fine.
4: Wait a minute. Wouldn't you like to have a drink or something before you start rehearsing?
5: No, that can wait. I'm anxious to see how this plays.
4: Yeah, so I noticed. You couldn't be happier if they were paying you to do this broadcast.
5: Well, my feeling is, once you promise to do something, you might as well do it.
3: That's just the way I feel.
4: I can't understand why nobody thought of the idea of Barb and me playing this scene.
5: Well, they probably thought the audience wouldn't believe it if you played a love scene with your own wife. You know, it spoils the illusion.
3: Bob, either you stop sulking or we'll rehearse someplace else.
4: Oh, no, you don't. I'm not sulking. I was just making an observation.
3: I don't know why you're getting so excited. It's only a sketch for the radio. We'll be in front of 1,000 people broadcasting to millions.
4: Well, that makes it worse.
5: This isn't a commercial program, Bob. It's for charity.
4: I know all about that. Barbara told me it's for charity. You told me it's for charity.
5: Well, don't jump at me. I was just stating a fact.
3: We'll never get anything done yelling at each other. Now, let's play it through and have it over with.
4: You're pretty eager about this, Barbara.
3: Eager schmeager. We've got to rehearse.
4: Wouldn't you like to play a little backgammon first, Mel?
5: I don't play backgammon.
4: Gin rummy?
5: Listen, we'll play later, Bob. We ought to run through this.
4: All right. Go ahead.
5: Well, Barbara, the announcer says that you and I are up in a shack in the mountains. And we're building a fire in the fireplace. And you're tired and cold. And you're looking at my powerful shoulders as I build a fire.
4: Powerful shoulders? Your shoulders droop.
5: Listen, this fellow's just a character in the play. It's not me.
4: Well, nobody will believe it. They know you. They ought to get somebody with real shoulders.
3: I don't know. The tailor does a pretty good job with your shoulders.
4: Oh, yeah. Taking his side, huh?
3: Oh, Bob, you're being very conventional about this. Acting just like a husband and not a good one either.
4: Well, why not? I am a husband. Yours.
3: Now, just sit down in that chair and relax. Like the dentist said, this won't hurt a bit.
5: All right, Barbara, you've got the first line.
3: Oh, yes. I don't know what I would have done if you hadn't come along.
5: Oh, it is nursing. You would have found the way.
4: What is that? I'm
5: a French guide.
4: You sound like a poor man's Charles Boyer.
3: We'll never get anything done if you keep interrupting, Bob.
4: I'm sorry. Go ahead.
3: No, no, I never would have managed if you hadn't found me.
6: It is funny. Here in the mountains, a person comes to believe in destiny. We have a name for this destiny. We call her the Lady of the Mountains. It was she who led me to you.
3: Bob!
4: Yes, dear?
3: That's the first time you've wound up that clock in 6 months.
4: Well, it's about time I did it, then. It's all done.
5: Thank you. I'll give you your cue again, Barbara.
6: It was she who led me to you.
3: Oh, tell me more about this Lady of the Mountains.
6: The legend says she has eyes just like yours. And hair the color of autumn leaves like yours.
4: Hey, I thought you were reading this, not acting it.
3: Now, what do you mean?
4: What's he got his arms around you for?
3: Because it says so in the script.
4: It's a radio script. What do they need that for?
5: It gives more realism.
4: To whom?
5: To me!
3: Look, Bob, why don't you go to your room and we'll go through this rehearsal by ourselves and it won't annoy you. Or go take a drink, or go play solitaire, or go for a ride, or just go.
4: I wouldn't leave this room for $1,000.
5: Look, if you don't want me to play this scene, I won't do it. I was just doing it for charity, just for the Greeks.
4: You weren't doing so bad for yourself, either.
3: Oh, come on, Melvin, let's finish it.
5: All right, all right. I just gave you the speech about the Lady of the Mountains. Now I'll give you the cue again. And her hair, it is the color of autumn leaves, like yours.
3: Oh, your voice is like music.
4: His voice sounds like music. I'm Bing Crosby.
5: Well, if you put on a saddle, you'd look like something Crosby keeps in his stable.
3: My dear, dear husband, you are driving me crazy.
4: I was
3: all... Bob, please, just sit down and relax. Please.
4: Well, I just think the script's silly, that's all. I don't know what you're doing it for.
5: I told you the reason I was doing it was...
4: I know, for charity.
3: Oh, come on, Melvin, stop arguing. Let's finish the scene. Yes, your voice is like music.
6: Why are you trembling, my lovely Lady of the Mountains? Why are your eyes so moist with tears?
3: Hold me, dear. Hold me.
4: Of course, if you two weren't acting, I'd swear you'd kissed each other.
5: Well, we have to make it sound good for the air.
4: They've got sound effects for the radio.
3: If it would make you feel better, you could step in just for the sound effect.
4: You're too generous.
3: You're too exasperated.
4: Well, I know a kiss when I hear one.
3: Oh, never mind the kiss, Bob. That was incidental. Oh, I'm so sorry. No offense, Milton. What did you think of the entire sketch, Bob?
4: Well, I can't tell you in mixed company.
5: Well, it was the first run-through. We'll be better next time.
4: Better not be, especially in that clinch.
3: Mel, I think you'll be great.
4: You couldn't be better no matter how many times you did it.
5: And that could be a compliment, but I don't think it is.
4: Well, it's not, but it's not your fault. It's the fault of the script. Phony, all that fake dialogue.
5: I think that's a pretty cheap way to show your jealousy, Bob, discouraging us like that.
4: Just as I said, it's not your fault. It's the material. If I were you, Mel, I wouldn't do it. It'll ruin you. Nobody believes that kind of junk anymore.
3: You know, you sound as though you're serious, which worries me and makes me very suspicious.
4: Sure, I'm serious. I'll admit I was burned up for time, but the truth is I think you're both being very short-sighted playing that material.
5: I think you're being hypercritical.
3: I think he's being hyper-jealous.
4: Oh, now, really, take the character of the French guy. That sort of character's old-timey. People laugh at that type of characterization. You, Barbara, that spoiled society girl, that's not for you.
5: Maybe you're talking sense, Bob.
3: Well, if he's talking sense, it's a change. Hello? Oh, just a minute, Mr. Sidney. It's for you, Bob.
4: Hello?
7: Oh, Bob, how do you like the sketch?
4: Well, for one thing, I don't think Melvin's right in it.
7: Melvin? Melvin who?
4: Melvin Douglas.
7: Oh, he's not supposed to be there. We've changed the program around. You're supposed to play that sketch with Barbara.
4: Oh, I'm supposed to do it.
7: Why, sure. I've got something else for Melvin, but I want you and Barbara to do that one. I think you'd be great as a French guy.
4: Oh, yeah, sure. I'll get on it right away. Thanks. There's been a mistake, Mel. You're going into another sketch, and Barbara and I are going to do this one.
5: I thought you said you wouldn't play it.
3: What about me, that society girl?
4: Well, a fella can change his mind.
3: But the dialogue, you said that was old-fashioned.
4: What are you talking about? It's a wonderful sketch. It'd be great for us. Come on, Barbara, let's get into it. I do a wonderful French dialect. Well, so long, Mel. Happy landing, unless, of course, you want to see me play the part.
5: No, no, thank you. I think I'll go home and bake a ham, and I do mean you. Good night.
3: Good night, Mel.
8: By the way, thanks, Meredith, for jumping in there. I forgot to introduce the sketch. I know Phil Harris would never have thought of that. But that,
0: But that play was really very funny. I really enjoyed that. By the way, Bob, I was just wondering if you and Barbara and Melvin would like to make an appearance on my program some Sunday night. It'd be loads of fun.
4: It's a swell idea. How about it, Barbara?
3: Oh, I'd love to. How about you, Melvin?
5: Oh, well, I don't know. It'd mean a lot of work and fuss and everything,
4: yeah,
5: wouldn't it?
4: Yeah, I guess you're right, Melvin. It means wasting a whole Sunday.
3: Oh, yeah, that's right. Let's forget the whole thing. So long,
5: Jack.
0: So long, Jack. Hey, what happened there? No, for a minute, I thought I had him. Oh, well. And now, ladies and gentlemen...
9: Hey, Jack.
0: The next star is my pleasure to introduce...
9: Now, Jack, remember me, Bob Hope?
0: You're the guy that gave me the first half of the show, and you're back already. What do you want?
9: Well, I can't let you introduce the next star, Shirley Temple, and she's a little young for you.
0: Mm-hmm. After all...
9: After all, the public would sort of expect a girl like Shirley to be introduced by a boy like me.
0: They would, huh? Pull down those pants. Because those varicose veins aren't helping you any, you know? Matter of fact, I should introduce Shirley Temple.
9: That's right. You both have curls. Of course, yours are from Westmore's.
0: Is that so?
10: Is this where I'm supposed to stand?
9: Oh, go away, little girl. We're getting ready to introduce Shirley Temple.
10: But I'm Shirley Temple.
0: Yeah, and I'm Clark Gable.
10: Pleased to meet you, Mr. Gable. Gee, you look much prettier in your pictures.
9: Well, ladies and gentlemen...
10: Your pictures.
9: Well, ladies and gentlemen, it is Shirley Temple, a new and lovely Shirley Temple.

0: Gee, Jack, what a compliment.
1: Yeah.
0: Of course, personally, Jack, I think you're getting a little too old for those Lionel Barrymore roles.
1: I think so, Muffet. Tell me honestly, Shirley, which one of us looks younger, Bob or me?
2: Well...
0: Go ahead, Shirley, tell the truth. What do you care if you make one of us an enemy?
2: If I tell the truth, I'll have two enemies.
0: Why, Shirley, don't you like me either?
2: Oh, yes, Mr. Hope. I've admired your pictures. I think you're so romantic.
0: Oh, come now, Shirley. I don't want you to think of me as being romantic. I want you to treat me as a father. When you get a little older, you can treat me as a brother. When you get a little older than that, it's every man for himself.
1: Say, Shirley, now that Corny got his gag in... Haven't you something to say to the boys and girls listening in?
2: Yes, Mr. Benny, I have.
0: Well, come on, Jack. There's a lot of people in front of the theater. Let's go outside and take a bow.
1: Okay.
0: It's windy, so hold your hair.
1: I will. Go ahead, Shirley.
2: Ladies and gentlemen, and boys and girls, I'm sure there is no one in the world who hasn't, at one time or another, needed help from someone else. You, therefore, ought to give help to this wonderful cause. I have. Won't you all?
1: Thank you very much, Doc. And now, at this point, ladies and gentlemen... we had a great treat prepared for you. Miss Norma Shearer and myself were going to do the balcony scene from Romeo and Juliet. But unfortunately, my tights haven't arrived yet, and neither has Miss Shearer. So in the meantime, ladies and gentlemen, I would like to present to you my dear friend, Mr. Charles Laughton.
3: I beg your pardon, old boy. The name's Laughton.
1: Oh, it's you. Oh, Laughton. Yes. Charles. Oh, I thought it was another fellow I used to know called Laughton. He was a juggler. I was wondering what he was doing on this program. Oh, my goodness. I really...
3: Well, now that I am here, will you introduce me and stop drooling?
1: Okay, Mr. Laughton. Mr. Laughton, ladies and gentlemen. Gee, I didn't mean anything.
3: Ladies and gentlemen, a cable has just this moment reached us, addressed to Sam Goldwyn from the premier of Greece. With your very kind permission, I would like to read it to you. It is with great pleasure that I am given the opportunity to express to you and to your collaborators and all the great artists in Hollywood my heartfelt thanks for your Philhellenic sentiments and sympathies toward Greece fighting for liberty. I highly appreciate your initiative in organizing this broadcast in Hollywood, which is another manifestation of the interest with which the noble American people and its artistic world are following our struggle for liberty and justice. Signed, Albert Alexander Koritzis.
1: Charles, before you leave, I was just wondering, I just wanted to ask you, you know, would you like to appear on my program some night?
3: Thank you very much. No!

0: That's the most definite thing I've ever heard. Thanks, just the same.
1: Oh, so, pardon me, Jack.
0: What is it, Doc?
1: We pause briefly for station identification.
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0: count up the final score of America's generosity. Just call Bullock's Trinity 1911 or the May Company, Tucker 8211. 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Phone Trinity 1911 or Tucker 8211. And now we have several contributions that have come in here, which we'd like to read to you. One from Jim G. Emulis of San Luis Obispo, California, who is a former Greek soldier and who contributes the sum of $1,600. We have also a contribution from the Ashtahula Fraternity, Elks Lodge of Ohio, chapter number 208, signed by James Breen and contributing $100. Paul Block, noted publisher, donates an additional $250 to the amount set in to Mr. Samuel Goldwyn. Remember, if you wish to make a contribution to this cause, phone Trinity 1911, Bullock's or the May Company, Tucker 8211.
1: Starring Madeline Carroll and Groucho Marx. Miss Carroll plays Mary Thorndike, who has been arguing all day with her husband John Thorndike, played by Groucho Marx. Now the Thorndikes are cooling off on the porch of their home in the hammock.
2: It's no use, matey. It's no use. We can't keep this up.
3: You mean?
2: Yes, I do. I'm through. Through rocking on this hammock. Back and forth. Back and forth. It gets monotonous.
3: Well, how else could you rock?
2: To and fro is a good way. Or hither and yon. Really, maybe. Sometimes I wish you'd gone to school.
3: John, you haven't given me your decision yet about the money for Olive.
2: Olive? Who's Olive?
3: John, Olive is that daughter of ours.
2: Which daughter?
3: We have only one daughter, John.
2: Oh, yeah, that simplifies it. That must be the one, then.
3: See, John, I want to speak to you about her.
2: Is it about money again?
3: Yes, John.
2: What did you say?
3: I said yes, John.
2: John? Who's John?
3: You're John, my dear.
2: Oh, that's right. So I am. I must remember that. What were we talking about?
3: About Olive.
2: Olive? Who's Olive?
3: Our daughter, John.
2: Oh, yes. That girl is driving me crazy. She thinks I'm made of money. She's too extravagant. Not 1 cent, matey. Not one red cent.
3: Oh, John, she's young. She's beautiful. You know, John, you're only young once and beautiful.
2: Oh, matey, I'm not so young.
3: I don't think I can stand it much longer, the way you two act. We sit at dinner. Olive staring at you. You staring at Olive. You don't speak. Why? Don't you like Olive?
2: I like pickles. I'll have to cultivate a taste for Olive.
3: John, it's terrible. The very atmosphere is charged.
2: I meant to speak to you about that, matey. Everything around here is charged. It's got to stop, matey. You don't know the value of money.
3: But it's not for me, John. It's Olive.
2: Olive? Who's Olive?
3: Please, she's our daughter.
2: We have a lot of children, haven't we?
3: No, just one. And she must have nice things. John, dear, you must expect to spend money on a pretty girl.
2: I always did.
3: What?
2: I mean, I love you, matey. And don't forget, I worked hard for my money.
3: Until you married me.
2: Remember, dear, I'm a Thorndike. I gave you my name in exchange for your money. Now I have your money and you have my name. And I have my name and your money. Oh, it's all so confused and complicated and confused.
3: John, I just can't have my daughter staying behind while her friends enjoy the pleasures and niceties of life. She's a Thorndike, John.
2: Who's a Thorndike?
3: Olive, our daughter.
2: Oh, naturally.
3: Well, what do you say, John? Yes or no?
2: Yes, I say no.
3: You can't refuse your own flesh and blood.
2: Matey, I don't want to refuse her. It's just that we've got to be careful of money now, matey. Now, of all times. Have I told you how things are down at the office?
3: No.
2: Well,
3: You mean?
2: Worse than that.
3: Oh, I didn't know. Then, John, maybe we shouldn't.
2: No, maybe, because I love you. I'll call the bank and see if they can do something.
3: You're fair, John, and square.
2: Give me that phone. Hello, operator? Give me the last National Bank. Hello, bank. Give me the receiving teller. Hello, receiving. How are you? How's Payne? Say, I haven't seen Notes Receivable lately. How's he feeling? Oh, that's good. Well, how's my balance? Well, what do you care who this is? I'm asking you a civil question. I expect a civil answer. How's my balance? All right, I'll let you in on a secret. This is Thorndyke. Now, how do I stand? I'm a bit surprised myself. Is it really that bad? It is. Oh, then, I guess it is. Well, goodbye, receiving.
3: What did he say, John?
2: He didn't say. It was after 3 o'clock and the bank was closed.
3: John, I know you'll do the right thing as you see it. Perhaps it was wrong of me to ask you to spend the money. It was just that I felt so sorry for Olive.
2: Olive? Who's Olive?
3: John, Olive is our daughter.
2: Oh, nice. Well, if you put it that way, matey, I can't resist. Tell whatever her name is. What is her name, matey?
3: Olive.
2: Oh, yes. Tell her she can have the money.
3: Oh, John, you're wonderful. You're fine. Olive will be so proud and so happy. Oh, John, kiss me. Kiss me.
2: At a time like this? Can't you see I'm busy? Always kissing.
3: But you do mean it, John. You will give Olive the money.
2: Of course I'll give it to her, although it takes the last penny I've got. How much does she want?
3: $12.
2: $12?
3: Well, she wants to buy a pair of alligator shoes.
2: She'll spoil the beast. Never heard of an alligator wearing shoes, but I'll give her the money, matey. Yes, I'm doing a noble thing.
3: Noble, John.
2: I'm a Thorndyke. I'm doing a thing that will outlive marble and the gilded monuments of princes.
3: Beautiful.
2: Am I really? Matey, say it again. Keep on saying it.
3: Perhaps you think it's better than...
2: Oh, she shall have it. Nothing's too good for Olive.
3: Olive? Who's Olive?
2: Who?
3: Olive, who's she?
2: I don't know, but I've seen you someplace before.
1: Ladies and gentlemen, the play you just heard, The Thorndyke, was written by Dick Mann.
3: Oh, Judge Hardy, isn't it simply a wonderful broadcast? Isn't it, Andy?
4: Swell. I'll take it. Hello. Why, yes, Mr. Davis. I'd be proud to, Mr. Davis. Of course, you need somebody more like George Washington than me. But I'll do my best. Goodbye, sir. That was Mr. Davis, the high school principal.
5: Hmm?
4: I'm the president of the senior class, so he wants me to give a talk at school tomorrow for the Greek Relief Fund.
5: Well, that's very complimentary, son.
6: Oh, Andrew Hardy, you make a speech.
4: Yes, yes, yes, Miss Benedict, and I'm going to ask my father for help, too. Dad, please, now, what would you say if you were in my position?
5: Well, Andy, I think I'd say that the whole existence of mankind is founded upon friendly human cooperation. Without such cooperation, we'd have no established law and order, no organized social system whatsoever. And mankind's cooperation with mankind must include the factor of help. And this help is not something which we in our nobility deign to bestow on those less fortunate. Help from one person to another, help from one group of people to another. That's not a privilege. It's a duty, a solemn obligation. For without this charitable cooperation between peoples, the race of man would perish from the earth, and the earth would be left with the dumb animals. Greece? Why, from my own college days, I remember what Lord Byron wrote about Greece. Cold is the heart, fair Greece, that looks on thee, nor feels as lovers o'er the dust they love. Dull is the eye that will not weep to see...
4: Pardon me. I got it. Hello. Oh, hello, Mr. Davis. You what? You forgot to tell me. Goodbye. Dad, my speech is to the first grade class, and honest, I don't think I'd better quote Lord Byron to those 6-year-olds. Gee, Dad, how am I going to make a speech to a lot of babies?
7: And now, ladies and gentlemen, one of the highlights of the night, Clark Gable and Merle Oberon. Merle Oberon. Someone suggested that I do a dramatic love scene with Merle Oberon, but no one listened to me. And we also have Clark Gable. You know, before the show, I was changing clothes in the dressing room, and I stripped down to my long underwear. And Sam Goldwyn told me I reminded him of a picture. I said, Clark Gable in Boomtown? He said, no, the awful truth. But seriously, we present now a modern romance starring Clark Gable and Merle Oberon and written by Robert Riley Crutcher. Mr. Gable plays David Russell, a young author traveling east on a fashionable train. On his way east, he will encounter Miss Oberon. Just now, he is walking into the dining car.
8: Table for one?
9: Yes.
8: Can you hurry it up?
9: I'm sorry, we're very crowded. I'm afraid I'll have to put you there with that young lady.
8: The pretty one? Well, that's too bad.
9: If you care to wait a moment.
8: No, no, I'll cooperate with the company. Lead on. Hello. Getting dark out, isn't it? It's getting dark out, isn't it?
10: It generally does when the sun goes down.
8: Yes, yes, it generally does. My name is Dave Russell.
11: Tomato soup on the dinner.
8: I'm a writer. In fact, I'm a playwright.
11: Is that so?
8: I'm not talking to you. Go away.
11: No soup?
8: Scram. My first play is going into rehearsal tomorrow. It's a swell feeling. Makes you want to tell everybody you meet. You said your name was...
10: Was what?
8: Huh?
10: Was what?
8: What do you mean, what?
10: What did I say that my name was? Please, if I said it, tell me.
8: Maybe you'd rather be alone.
10: No, please don't go. You see, I've been thinking and thinking for the past 2 hours, but it's no use. Who am I?
8: Well, I give up. Who are you?
10: You don't understand. My memory's gone. All I know is I'm on this train and I'm going to New York.
8: You sure you're not going to pieces?
10: This is serious. I tell you, I've lost my name.
8: Well, don't get sore at me. I haven't got it.
10: When the train pulled out, it gave a lurch, and I hit my head against the wall. Everything before that is blank. I'm afraid the only thing that'll bring me back is another shock.
8: Are you asking me to conk you on the head with another wall?
10: You needn't be funny. After all, there's such a thing as amnesia.
8: Sure, sure. Uncle Henry claims that he had it when he married Aunt Maggie. But she has another name for it.
10: If this keeps up much longer, I'll lose my mind.
8: Well, in its present condition, what have you got to lose?
10: I'm desperate. How'll I find out who I am?
8: Have you looked in your purse?
10: Yes, there's not even a remote clue.
8: Hey, wait. Is that an identification bracelet you have on?
10: I don't know. I guess so.
8: Well, it might give us some dope. Here, let's see.
10: What does it say?
8: Made in the USA. Well, we've got you pinned down in the Western Hemisphere.
10: May I have it back? The hand, too. Thank you.
8: Now then, let's have a look at you. Beautiful profile, gorgeous eyes, nice hair. Say, what do you care who you are anyway?
10: You don't believe I'm telling the truth. You're laughing at me.
8: No, no, I'm not. Please don't cry.
10: I'll cry if I want to.
8: Take it easy. People are staring at us.
10: I don't care what they think.
8: Hey, wait a minute. Wait a minute. Hey, you.
11: It's through, boss.
8: Yeah, what would you say?
11: I'd say here's a check. $250.
8: Yeah, okay. Here, keep the change and get out of my way. Now, honey, we've got the whole club car to ourselves. Let's sit down and straighten out this thing.
10: So you can have some more fun at my expense.
8: Your expense? Knowing you 3 minutes has cost me $2.50. Come on, wipe off those tears.
10: But what am I going to do when I get to New York? I'm French.
8: Well, cheer up. Maybe we'll have a train wreck and it'll all come back to you. Now, come on, honey. Take it easy and relax. Names aren't important. A rose by any other name would...
10: That's it.
8: That's what?
10: That's my name, Rose. Or rather, Rose Elaine. It popped into my head the minute you mentioned
8: it. Well, keep popping. See if you can get the rest.
10: Quick, give me some last names.
8: White, black, green, brown, Dubonnet, lavender, canary, yellow. Yellow goes well with rose, but I don't suppose that's it.
10: It's no use. I still don't know who I am.
8: Well, whoever you are, you're okay, and I'll take care of you.
10: You will?
8: Yep, in spite of everything. And believe me, in your case, everything covers a lot of territory. I like you. Plenty.
10: You mustn't say that. I may be a married woman.
8: You're sure, but... A what? Oh, you can't be. I mean, do you feel married?
10: How does it feel?
8: Well, like you wish you weren't because now you've met me.
10: I don't know. I do feel rather funny.
8: Let's try the wedding march. Dum, dum, da, dum.
10: That sounds familiar.
8: Yes, no doubt. But does it bring back any personal memory?
10: No.
8: You're sure?
10: Positive.
8: Well, don't scare me like that again. Now, where were we? Oh, yes, yes. Look, honey, you know, you could think better if you'd put your head on my shoulder. That's it. Sure. That's it.
10: David, this has been a wonderful evening. I'd love to sit up all night, but I'm getting sleepy.
8: Okay. You remember which is your berth?
10: I'm not sure, but
8: don't
10: I think.
8: Don't think, honey. Don't think. I'll find it. Porter. Where's the conductor?
12: Well, he's on the train.
8: He's on the train. You know that to be a fact, do you?
12: Yes, he's on the train, all right.
8: Wise guy. He just talked himself out of a $50 tip. I'll find that berth myself. Here. Here, this must be it.
10: You'd better knock first. The curtains are closed.
8: I tell you, this is it. See, it's the only one without shoes under it. Well, she had no business going to bed with her shoes on. Look. Looks like you'll have to use my berth. It's an upper. Do you mind shinning up to the second floor to roost?
10: Where will you sleep?
8: In the club car. Here. This one's mine. Let me help you up. There. Okay?
10: Perfect. I've never slept in an upper before.
8: There's only one thing to remember.
10: What's that?
8: That you're in an upper.
9: Good night.
8: Well, this is New York. Recognize it?
10: No. This must be my first visit. Now, what are you going to do with me?
8: I don't know. You're too big to check. But I said I'd take care of you, honey, and I will. Now, look, in case anything happens, here's my card. You can get in touch with me at the Lombardi Theater. And, well, I only have $25 with me, but you'd better take it.
10: Oh, I think that's too much.
8: Yeah, so do I. But take it anyway.
10: Oh, look. That porter, he has my bags. I'm sure they're mine.
8: Hey, those bags belong over here.
12: Yeah, has the lady got a check?
8: Well, no, but...
12: Well, I can't let go of the bags till I get the check.
8: Say, what's this? $2 lying on the floor. That must be yours.
12: Yes, boss, you'll have to come with me and sign a receipt for these.
8: Be right with you. Honey, there's something I want to say before you find out who you are.
10: What is it, David?
8: I hope you're not married.
10: Oh, David.
8: Hold the fort. Sorry that receipt took so long. They make you write everything but your congressman. Well, honey, don't keep me in suspense. Who are you?
10: I beg your pardon. Who are you?
8: Who am... Oh, you remember me? I'm the guy who slept in the washbowl last night.
10: I never saw you before in my life, and I'd like to know what makes you think you can call me, honey.
8: Well, $25 makes me think so. Look in your purse. See if you haven't got $25.
10: As a matter of fact, I have.
8: Well, who do you think put it there? The FHA?
10: I don't know what it has to do with you. I frequently carry that amount, and often much more.
8: Well, I don't. And I want it back, Rose Elaine.
10: How do you know my name?
8: How do I know? Never mind, sister. Keep the dough. I know when I've been taken. But get this. I was on the level when I said I went for you.
10: David, were you?
8: Oh. Now it's David again.
10: Did you really fall in love?
8: Look, let's skip it. There's nothing wrong with you. It's me. I'm nuts. Well, nice to have met you. So long,
10: David. Wait, David. I want to explain.
8: You're wasting your time. I'm broke.
10: Please listen. I was on my way to New York to get a job on the stage. And when you got on the train, I knew who you were and that you had a play in rehearsal.
8: So you decided to put on a show for me to prove you could act.
10: Yes, David. I wanted a part in your play, that was all. But then I got to know you better and better, and I felt cheaper and cheaper. And, David, I'm not acting now.
8: Forget it, honey. I can't give you a part in the play, but I have something else in mind for you.
10: What?
8: Personal appearances from now on with me.
10: Oh, David, darling. But what I don't understand is, did you know all the time I didn't fool you?
8: Yes, honey. I knew all the time. You didn't fool me a bit.
10: That's funny. It worked perfectly in a magazine story I read once. Did you ever read that story?
8: Read it? Honey, I wrote it.
1: Identification.
0: Like millions of other Americans who are listening to America Calling, a parade of Hollywood talent that millions of dollars couldn't buy, stars who, like you, have been stirred by the courage of the little Greek nation in its fight for liberty. These stars have given their time and talent to help the starving women and children of the Greeks who are fighting for democracy. We are asking help for them, for bread, not for bullets, for even... Children of the heroes must have food. You can send your help to these people very easily. Just listen. You need but call Bullocks, Trinity 1911, or the May Company, Tucker 8211. A young lady at the board will accept your call, and the Western Union messenger engaged for this purpose will come to your door to pick up the same. So please pick up your phone now. The number is Trinity 1911 or Tucker 8211. And do not phone this station. You will feel prouder of yourself in the morning if you obey that impulse tonight. And now here are some of the contributions and the names that have been coming in to us. Deborah Lewin contributes $5. Mrs. C. Thomas, $5. Mr. and Mrs. Fritz Burns, $5. Mr. Woodbury, $5. E.W. Hennings of West Los Angeles, $5. A. Namalis, $10. Jewel Mayfield, $10. Mr. and Mrs. John C. Simmons, or rather Simmers, that is, of Los Angeles, $25. Mr. and Mrs. M.W. Glantz of San Marino, $25. T.H. Russell, $5. D.S. Stauffer, $5. Ann Davis of Beverly Hills, $5. H.L. Demoulian, $5. And now we return you to the program.
13: It's a far cry, perhaps, from the war-torn world of 1941 to the happy Victorian days when our ancestors were first pleasantly distracted by the immortal words and music of the Messrs. Gilbert and Sullivan. This evening we'd like to present some of the fine music of the Mikado in modern style. First, here comes Frank Morgan as the Lord High Executioner Coco.
14: I resent the impertinent implication, Owen. Nobody can call me Cuckoo and get away with it.
13: Nobody called you Cuckoo, Frank. I said Coco.
14: Coco? You forget. I'm on a coffee program. I have to...
13: All right, then. Here's Frank Morgan as the Lord High Executioner. How's that?
14: That's thoroughly inadequate. I demand an elaborate execution. I mean, an introduction. nothing much. Just a few simple phrases abetted by a chorus of 200 of the finest voices, augmented by seven leading symphony orchestras of America, conducted by Stravinsky, Stokowski, Koussevitzky, with Meredith Wilson turning the pages.

0: you. You know, Reggie, this takes me back to my days at the La Scala and the Metropolitan, where I was the favorite of the first nighters, the idol of the dress circle.
1: How about the diamond horseshoe?
0: Well, I wore it on my vest. It was a pretty little thing.
1: What? We haven't time for any of this stuff. Come on and sing.
0: Oh, me? Sing? Oh, of course. Now, as someday it may happen that a victim must be found, I've got a little list of society offenders who might well be underground. They never would be missed. I've got a little list. There are pestilential nuisances who write for autographs, or people who have flabby hands and irritating laughs. Or people who are up in dates and floor you with them flat. Or persons who, in shaking hands, shake hands with you like that. And all third persons who are...

0: the Barrow Serenader and the others of his race, and the piano organist. I've got him on my list. And the people who eat peppermint and puff it in your face, they never would be missed. They never would be missed. Then the idiot who praises with enthusiastic tone all centuries but this and every country but his own. And the lady from the provinces who dresses like a guy. Oh, and who doesn't think she dances but would rather like to try. And that singular anomaly, the lady novelist. I don't think she would be missed. Do you? I'm sure she'd not be missed.
1: Well, you can't.
2: And now that you've heard Frank Morgan as Coco, the next character we meet is Nanky Poo. The Dick Powell of his day, played by the Dick Powell of our day, who comes to us with the courtesy of Joan Blondell.

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0: now one of the most famous numbers of the Mikado. It's usually sung by three delicious bundles of femininity. This evening it will be presented for the first time, and possibly the last, by those three delicious flavors, Pepsodent, Jell-O, and Metro, better known as Bob Hope, Jack Benny, and Groucho Marx.
1: I'm Yum Yum, the Tokyo Tease.
2: Yeah? I'm a Peep Boom. I try hard to please.
3: I'm Petty Singh, and no wisecracks, please.

0: is a source of fun. 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Life is a joke that's just begun. Three little mates from school. All unwary, come from a lady seminary, free from the chickens to salary. Three little maids of school, three little maids of school. That's the kind of merry one. That was the Mikado, ladies and gentlemen. We had to cut it short. We're an hour overtime. And now, ladies and gentlemen, we are honored with the presence of a very distinguished actor whose voice all of you know, Mr. Ronald Colman. Mr. Colman will read an historically dramatic poem written by Gene Fowler, The Jarvis Bay Goes Down.
1: Bulletin from the London Bureau of the Associated Press, November the 6th, 1940. The Admiralty today announced the sinking of the Australian freighter HMS Jarvis Bay while on convoy duty in the mid-Atlantic. She's an old freighter of some 14,000 tons standing in the roadstead of a port somewhere south of Singapore. She lists a bit as if wearied by the typhoons of the China Seas, by the whole gales of Tasman, by the turbulence of wind off Borneo. Her gear is obsolete, her iron skin blistered, pucked with rust. Her engines are rheumatic, and her sawtooth screw will yield less 40 knots. She is the old Jarvis Bay of Australian registry, resting between tides from her obscure drudgeries somewhere south of Singapore. She nods at her mooring cables, head bent to the dry monsoon. The Jarvis Bay is nodding, half asleep, when a gig draws alongside and there is brought aboard, solemnly, a flag with a blue field. A storied ensign, emblem of Britain's naval reserve. This of itself becomes a rousing circumstance to one so frowsed, so drably sleeping somewhere south of Singapore. Up this starboard ladderway there comes a new master, puffing somewhat with middle age. He looks about. He looks above, below, forward, aft, he peers. His is the manner of a man recapturing a memory. He is Fogarty Fagan, called from retirement to command the Jarvis Bay. For 10 years, Fogarty Fagan has walked in his English garden, watching the roses bud, the violets bloom, enjoying each miracle of season that brings white blossoms to the hawthorn hedge. But now he has left his barrow and his slips to bring the storied ensign with its blue fields, blue as the violets of his garden, bringing it from afar to the old Jarvis Bay. His voice rolls against the breakwater. His big hands grasp the teakwood rail. He swears a bit, and finally, the Jarvis Bay awakens. Soon, a battery is supplied, a small one. Guns of 5-inch caliber. Then, with 100 young reservists for her crew, the Jarvis Bay puts out to sea from somewhere south of Singapore. Captain Fogarty Fagan has a distant rendezvous with other old masters summoned from retirement. Called by their king from their little farm, from their office too, from their fireside chairs, from the cities and the shires. The threefold war, earth, sky, sea, beggars the world. Ships go down, each day go down, and bottoms must be had to bear cargoes to Britain. So, up comes the Jarvis Bay, up from tropical waters through Suez, through the Strait of Gibraltar, out and across the Atlantic, and to the Americas. In a harbor of the north, and with brave haste, the old hulls are laded to their loading lines with cargoes for Britain. Captain Fogarty Fagan listens to the rumbling of winches. Hears the Samson posts creak. Hears the chains and blocks complain. Harries his first officer, Mr. Wilson, with command. as things needful for the life beat of England's great heart are stowed aboard. "Hurry, damn it, Mr. Wilson, sir," he shouts to his first officer. "We are not sleeping now, Mr. Wilson, somewhere south of Singapore." From a Canadian bay, from behind the fog bank of November dawn, a convoy line puts out. 38 ships put out to sea with cargoes for Britain. A consignment to help sustain the life beat of England. Goods to provision an isle that for 1,000 years has prized the freedom and the dignity of man. The gun crews of the Jarvis Bay sleep beside their battery. They seem young seminars with parka hoods cowling their heads to keep out the cold sea rime. Night falls. A great and somber hymn. The night of November the 4th, 1940 years since our Lord, is an anthem of wind and small following sea. The morning comes like a priest, upholding a golden monstrance. The morning of the 5th finds the Jarvis Bay and her convoy strung like a procession of pilgrims against the dawn. The ship's bell sounds. The practice rounds are fired. The sun is on the meridian, and Fogarty Fagan shoots the sun for latitude. 8 bells again, and Fogarty Fagan shoots the sun for longitude. And then, at 5 o'clock, the lookout calls from the crow's nest. "Ship, sir, off the starboard bow!" Through his glass, Fogarty Fagan makes out smoke, a black gargoyle in the sky, east by southeast. Then sights the ship, hull down. And now, a battleship comes boiling over the horizon. She opens fire with heavy guns. Captain Fogarty Fagan telegraphs his engine room to strain the boilers till they burst. He bellows, curses, brings to bear the pop guns of his battery against the Goliath armor of the battleship. He sends up smoke to screen the fleet. He orders all the convoy ships to scatter wide and fast. Then Fogarty Fagan sets out alone to meet the battleship. 5-inch guns against 11-inch guns. Eggshell hull against cup plate. "Damn it, Mr. Wilson, sir. We're not hearing mandolins today somewhere south of Singapore." This is a mad thing to do, this sea charge of the Jarvis Bay. Yet a sky of dead admirals look down from the Grand Haven. Look down at Fogarty Fagan, whose senile tub steams bows on for the battleship. Nelson, Drake, Beatty, Harwood, yes, and the Americans, Porter, Farragut, and John Paul Jones, all look down in wonderment. Now a burst of shrapnel rakes the Jarvis Bay and tears the right arm from the sleeve of Fogarty Fagan. He does not fall. He grasps the teakwood rail with his other hand, masking his agony with bellowings that rise above the gun. Nor will he let a tourniquet be placed upon the stump. He waves the stump, and Mr. Wilson knows, and the sky of dead admirals know, that if a hand were there, it would be making a great fist.

Doggedy Fagan keeps his little guns ablast. The eyes of the setters and of the pointers grow black and blue from the recoil, their eardrums dead. A salvo comes with the top roll of the battleship. And now the anthem, emblem with the blue field, is shot away. Enraged, bloody, rocking on his heels, Doggedy Fagan roars, "Hoist another ensign, damn him, Mr. Wilson, sir! Hoist another flag, that we may fight as Englishmen!" The boatswain procures a flag from the locker, a flag used for the burial of the dead at sea. "Here, sir," he cries, "as to a brace he bends the banner of England." The Jarvis Bay, ablaze from stern to bow, still fires her puny guns and will not change her course. Salvos from turret, guns three over three, make great geysers grow about the old ship's wake, but still her guns give voice. And now she's struck below the waterline. Her boilers go. The Jarvis Bay begins to settle by the stern, yet sinking till she faces her antagonist. Then the waters begin to close over her. The waters close over Doggedy Fagan and over the flag that once was used for burials at sea. And now night spreads its shroud. Of 38 ships in the convoy, 29 are saved, their cargo saved to help sustain the lifebeat of England. While a sky of dead admirals look on and claim Captain Doggedy Fagan for their own. The Jarvis Bay goes down as no mere casualty of storm, to rust out fathoms deep, in common grave with sisters unremembered by the years. The Jarvis Bay, our Australian registry from somewhere south of Singapore, goes down in the history of an isle that for 1,000 years has prized the freedom and the dignity of man.

0: Thanks also to Meredith Wilson, who is conducting the music for this program, for his magnificent original musical score, which accompanied Mr. Coleman's magnificent reading. Incidentally, the poem, The Jarvis Bay Goes Down, written by Gene Fowler, will shortly be published in book form, and the royalties will be contributed to the Bundles for Britain cause.
1: And now, ladies and gentlemen, we find two of Hollywood's better-known playboys, Bob Snake Hips Hope and Jack Speedy Benny, with hair slicked down and hopes high. Benny is, too, at the Palladium, one of Hollywood's better-known dance halls. On the other side of the floor stand two of the regular Palladium jitterbabes, Myrna Loy and Mary Martin, watching Snake Hips and Speedy with interest. And now we look in upon the boys.
2: Say, this is the place I was telling you about, Speedy. Come on, we'll park our derbies. You want to check your spats, too?
3: Nah, I better not. My leggings will fall off.
2: Say, now, don't be too eager if we meet any girls tonight, Speedy. We've been out with plenty of girls before. Tell them.
3: Hey, well, if we do get girls, for heaven's sake, tonight, don't take me home first.
2: Okay.
3: Gee, what a bunch of pretty babes here tonight. Hey, Snake Hips, lend me your comb.
2: My comb? Here it is, but there's some teeth missing.
3: Hey, for me, that's good enough.
2: Speedy, that babe over there, the blonde, she's giving me the eye.
3: Giving you the eye? She's looking at me.
2: Yeah, well, with the kind of eyes she's got, she's looking at both of us. Boy, I can't wait till I get one of those gals in the dance floor. You'll have to admit I'm a swell dancer, Speedy.
3: Yeah, you follow beautifully.
2: Well, I picked it up on Hollywood Boulevard.
3: Yeah, that's about all you ever did. Come on, every minute we're not dancing, we're wasting our money. This is a tough spot we're in, you know that, don't you? Hey, that was kind of quick, but I had fun that dance. How'd you like it?
2: Oh, it was all right, but this time let's dance with girls.
3: Say, look, Speedy. Or Snake Hips. I'm Speedy. Yeah. Look at those two over at the fountain. The one's drinking the Coke. They're trying to pick us up.
2: Oh, yeah, the two drinking the Coke. Say, honey, should we go right over or should we play hard to get?
3: Ah, let's play hard to get. At least until after they pay their check.
2: Why should I worry if no girls ask me to dance? I just came down here to watch the kids have fun.
3: Yeah, I just came down here to watch, too.
2: Well, I wouldn't get any kick out of dancing with some of these young girls.
3: Nah, I wouldn't get any kick out of dancing with them either.
2: Gee, that was fun. What do we play now?
3: Yeah, I think those two girls are coming over to us.
2: Yeah, quick, give me some sense then. Say, they act like they're talking about it.
4: Mary, what is it, Myrna? You see those two fellas giving us the eye?
5: Where?
4: Right over there.
5: Oh, are they fellas?
4: Yeah, they're wearing pants, aren't they?
5: Well, in Hollywood, that could mean anything.
4: Gee, what a pair of bugs.
5: Oh, I don't know. The older one don't look so bad. You think so? Well, which one's the older one? Gee, what crummy-looking cactus.
4: Yeah.
5: What's wrong with that one's nose? You think it's intentional?
4: Well, I don't know. From the looks of it, his mother must have been frightened by a washboard.
5: That other specimen's no bargain either.
4: Yeah, he looks rather old to be in a place like this, doesn't he?
5: He looks too old to be any place that doesn't have candles burning.
4: Say, Myrna, give me a hunk of chewing gum.
5: What flavor chewing gum you want?
4: Oh, don't make no difference. I want it for my run in my stocking.
5: There's those two guys again. Gee, I don't like the way they're looking at us. As if they'd never seen a woman before.
4: Ah, don't be silly. They must have had mothers.
5: The younger one's really the snappy kid.
4: Get a load of that suit he has on.
5: Yeah, it droops even where he doesn't.
4: Look, Carney's winking at me.
5: The fat one?
4: No, Carney. Well, we ain't had many dances and they got legs. How'll we go about meeting them?
5: Well, you go over to the tall one and pretend you know him and say good evening. And when he ain't looking, I'll slug him.
4: They're coming over here.
6: Hello, girls.
3: You want a neck?
4: The idea.
2: Well, we were just making conversation.
3: Say, which one of you girls would like to dance with me?
5: And that goes to the other one, too.
4: Hello, ski nose.
2: How'd you know?
3: Say, Blondie, you care for a tramp?
4: I picked out you, didn't I?
5: Say, you fellas come here stag?
2: No, we brought girls.
5: Well, where are they?
3: They were too old to get out of the car. So you're cute. How about flinging a chancy around?
5: Okay, Grandpa. Don't you think you need a little lubrication? Oh, come on. Let's Let's trip the light. Fantastic.
2: Say, kid, you know, you're lucky you got a dancer like me. And what you looking at me like that for?
4: Is that just your face, or are you just ad-libbing till Halloween?
3: How about your kids going out with us somewhere?
5: Well, I don't know.
3: Well, hurry up and make up your mind. We're double parked.
2: Say, kid, you don't mind if I crouch a little, do you? How do you like this step?
4: Are you doing the rumba, or are you getting ready to lay an egg?
2: Looks like we all are.
3: Well, that's the end. Looks like the dance is over, girls. Good night.
5: Wait a minute. I feel hungry.
4: I'm hungry, too. How about some chow?
2: Girls, as far as Speedy is concerned, the word chow only means a dog.
3: Looks like we're stuck for sandwiches anyway. Come on, shall I get the money out?
2: No, don't roll your stocking down here. Speedy, I think I can get my baby to go riding with me. Give me the keys to your Maxwell.
3: Okay, here's the keys. Here's the crank. Here's a gallon of gas. Don't forget to wind it up good.
5: Well, you fellas going to take us driving, or ain't you?
3: Sure, we'll really swing it. We'll stop at a drive-in.
4: Are you sure you can spare it? And can we order a 10-cent hamburger?
2: Oh, sure, we'll go for a 10-cent hamburger.
5: And a 25-cent ride in a rowboat on Westlake Park?
3: Sure, we're sailing.
4: And then we'll go to Cyril's for dinner.
3: Cyril's?
4: Well, how about it, Snakehead?
2: I'm still in the rowboat at Westlake Park.
5: How about you, Speedy?
3: I dropped out of the hamburger stand. Good night, girls.
2: Good night.

Ladies and gentlemen, during the past hour and a half, you've heard a parade of talent presented by the motion picture and radio industries, combining their talents because they believe that we in America should help the Greek nation in its gallant fight for freedom. To all of these stars, the Greek War Relief Committee offers sincere thanks for their appearance. And thanks are also extended to Jack Benny's writers, Bill Maher and Eddie Beloine, and to the other writers and composers who have contributed sketches and music, to the arrangers and copyists, typists, and countless other workers in radio and pictures who have helped to stage this program. Our thanks also to the two national networks and the many independent stations who have given us their time to bring you this message.

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1: Ladies and gentlemen, there's something I'd like to read you very much. It's a telegram, another telegram received by Mr. Sam Goldwyn. It goes as follows. Dear Sam, Mr. Van Nomikos, Supreme President of AHEPA, the outstanding Greek-American organization, delivered to me personally a few minutes ago a $50,000 check and promised to deliver another check of $40,000 next Tuesday. Mr. James Toulis, chairman of the Detroit chapter, delivered to me a check of $22,000.
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6: What? What do I hear voices?
7: Alex! Uncle! Uncle Otto!
8: Axel, you're alive!
7: Yes! Yes! Lost!
8: And the stream?
7: Disappeared!
8: I can barely hear you. Stay close to the wall. It has the property to carry sounds.
7: What would you have me do?
8: First, take courage. Just listen to me. To find you, we must know how far apart we are. Do you have your watch?
7: Yes!
8: Then call out my name, noting the exact second you speak. I'll repeat it as soon as I hear you, and you will again note the exact second at which my reply reaches you. Do you understand?
6: Of course. Half the time between the two will help us gauge the distance.
8: And we shall close the gap. Are you ready?
7: Yes!
6: 1, 2, 3, 4.
8: Axel!
7: Uncle!
6: 2, 3, 4.
8: Axel!
7: Uncle!
6: 1, 2, 3.
8: Axel!
7: Uncle!
6: 1, 2.
8: Axel!
7: Uncle!
6: 1, 2.
8: Axel!
6: We carried on the exchange in that manner for what must have been 4 miles. Then...
7: Uncle! Ah!
6: As I rushed excitedly toward my uncle and Hans, all of a sudden the ground disappeared under my feet. I felt myself sliding down a nearly vertical shaft. My head hit a sharp rock, and I lost consciousness.

0: wake up, Axel. Come on. Come around. There. There's the lad.
1: Uncle. Hans.
2: Good, Doc.
1: Good day, Hans. Good day. Where are we?
0: First and foremost, we are all together.
2: Yeah.
1: What time is it?
0: It's 11 o'clock at night on the surface, and today is Sunday, the 9th of August, and I forbid you to ask me any more questions.
3: I looked around past my uncle and Hans. We were in a magnificent grotto, adorned with stalagmites and carpeted with fine sand. Not only that, but it was light. There was no torch or lamp burning, yet certain inexplicable gleams of light were filtering in. I could also hear a vague murmur, something like waves breaking upon a shore, and now and then a noise, like the whistling of wind.
1: Have we returned to the surface?
0: Certainly not.
1: Then I must be mad, because I see daylight, and I hear the sea.
0: Is that all? I cannot explain, because it's inexplicable. Come, see for yourself.
1: Oh, Uncle, an ocean.
0: The Liddenbrock Sea. For I don't imagine that any other explorer is likely to dispute my claim. There it is, a vast ocean stretched out beyond sight.
1: And the daylight?
0: Not daylight, but electric, like the glow of an aurora borealis, a continuous cosmic phenomenon filling a cavern big enough to contain an entire ocean.
3: My imagination felt powerless before such immensity. I gazed at this marvel in silence, unable to find words to express my feelings. I felt as if I were on some distant planet, witnessing phenomena quite foreign to the Earth. In fact, this was the Earth, profoundly so. I needed new words for such new sensations, and my imagination failed to supply them. My uncle, who had become acclimated to these wonders, had already ceased to marvel at them.
0: Do you feel strong enough to walk about?
1: I should like nothing better, Uncle.
0: Good. Then take my arm, Axel, and let us follow the windings of the shore.
3: It was a primordial sight. Steep rocks piled high upon each other formed a mountain over which flowed countless cascades of the purest water I had ever seen. A few light clouds of steam indicated the presence of hot springs. 500 yards away grew a tall, dense forest of giant mushrooms, 30 or 40 feet high and as wide across. Further on, a great many other trees had grown to phenomenal dimensions, hundreds of feet high.

0: the still elastic surface of the Earth opening up and swallowing a whole colony? If animals once lived in these inner regions, how do we know that their descendants are not still roaming about?
1: As this idea was set forth, I examined various points of the horizon, and not without certain alarm either. But no living being could be seen on those deserted shores. We were indeed the only creatures in this forgotten subterranean world. Uncle, who would have imagined that inside the Earth's crust there would have been an ocean?
0: Why not? Is there any scientific reason against it?
1: Then there's no reason why there couldn't also be continents. And fish.
0: We haven't seen them yet, but good thinking. Let's make some lines and hooks anyway.
1: What does your compass say, Uncle?
0: It's not what it says, it's the way in which it says it. Look, the needle, instead of dipping towards the magnetic pole as it does in the northern hemisphere, is trying to point straight up.
1: Does that mean that the magnetic pole is somewhere between the surface of the Earth and where we are now?
0: Yes. And evidently not very deep.
1: And that is a fact which science has never suspected.
0: Science, my boy, is made up of mistakes. But they are mistakes which it is useful to make, because little by little, they lead to the truth.
1: Uncle, how large do you suppose this sea to be?
0: We shall soon find out if Hans's carpentry skills are the equal of his guiding expertise.
1: Is he building us a boat?
0: No, not a boat, but a good, solid raft. A raft made of felled primitive trees. Come, let us gather our gear together for the voyage.
1: Do we christen her, Uncle?
0: Lacking the champagne, all we can do is wish her a prayer. And for ourselves, too.
1: Will she float?
2: Yeah. She will float.
0: That's good enough for me. Hans, you may do the honors.
2: Yeah. Helen, Halvan, Tirsan.
1: Bravo!
3: Bravo! Well done.
1: Our raft was drawn quickly out to the open water. By what tide, who could say? Perhaps by providence.
0: We are favored with a good tide. We've already cleared the harbor, which I declare should henceforth carry your name, dear Axel.
1: Pardon me, Uncle, but I have a better name to propose to you.
0: And what would that be?
1: Graben. Port Graben would look very well on the map.
0: Ah, the flame of love burns even at the center of the earth. Port Graben, it shall be called.
1: The Liedenbrock Sea stretched beyond the strangely flat horizon. We passed lengths of seaweed 3,000 or 4,000 feet long, and they were our only gauge of distance traveled. The hours also passed, and there was no discernible difference between day and night in this luminescent world.
0: A fish! Hans has a fish! He's caught a fish!
2: Yeah.
0: Bring it in! Bring it in!
2: Dirty.
0: Now, yes, quick! Set the hook!
4: Pull it in! Pull it in!
0: Oh, very good! Oh, my! It's enormous!
1: Good heavens! It is a sturgeon! Yeah, what a catch!
0: Well. Let's have a look at it. Not quite a sturgeon, but it will do for food. This fish belongs to a family which has long been extinct. It's closely related to a coelacanth, an animal that can now be found only as a fossil. Congratulations, Hans.
2: You
0: just hauled up a natural dream. It's a dream, not to mention dinner.
2: Let's eat.
1: From my journal, August 16. The sea seems infinite. It must be as wide as the Mediterranean or even the Atlantic. But we shall never know as long as we are drifting in these doldrums. My uncle took several soundings with a rope and pickaxe. On one occasion, the pickaxe returned, gnawed with what appeared to be teeth marks. Suddenly, we felt a violent shock, and our raft was lifted above the water with incredible force and hurled 100 feet or more.
0: Hold on! Oh, have we run aground?
2: No. Huge monster.
0: Hans, you're right. Axel, look!
1: Over there in the water, my God, it's huge!
0: What is it?
1: Colossal porpoise. No, it's a crocodile.
0: And there's a sea lizard.
2: A whale.
0: Yes, it's a whale. I can see its enormous fins. It's, it's

0: breaching. Look out. Oh, oh my. My God, it's the most formidable of antediluvian reptiles, the Ichthyosaurus.
1: And the other one?
0: A serpent with a turtle shell, the Plesiosaurus, the mortal enemy of the first.
1: But what are they doing here?
0: My boy, these are their waters. We are the intruders.
2: In actuality, it was a turtle 40 feet long and a serpent 30 feet long, darting its enormous head to and fro above the waves. Those two animals attacked each other with unending ferocity. They raised mountainous waves, which at one point almost capsized us. The two monsters were locked together and could no longer be distinguished from one another. 1-2 hours went by, and the fight went on with unabated fury. Suddenly they disappeared, creating a whirlpool in the water. Several minutes passed. Was the struggle going to end unseen in the depths of the sea? An enormous head exploded out of the water, the head of the Plesiosaurus, mortally wounded. I could no longer see its shell, just its long neck coiling, uncoiling, lashing the waves like a gigantic whip cut in two. Soon its death agonies grew to an end. Its movements grew less violent, its contortions became feebler, and it stretched out its inert form on the calm waves. It was then that we realized we had everything to fear from the victor's rage. The Ichthyosaurus. Had it returned to its subterranean cave, or would it reappear on the surface of this unnatural sea? In this prehistoric world, the choice was not ours.

0: 2 days after our encounter with the sea monsters, the sea itself became a monster. At a point 675 miles from Port Graben, we were 1,550 miles from Iceland, directly under England. I was working on my calculations when Hans indicated for me to look up to the sky. Out of the south, a storm of hurricane ferocity was brewing. For 3 days, we were tossed about in seas so rough and sounds so deafening as to nearly drive us insane.
1: Uncle, I don't know how much longer I can hold on.
2: There's a rope. Lash yourself to me.
3: Hold on to me, both of you.
1: No, it's no use.
3: Hold on to me, Axel and Professor.
2: Do as he says until the storm passes.
1: Or until we all drown. Uncle, look at the compass. It's going mad.
0: Suddenly, a ball of fire appeared on board the raft. The mast and sail vaporized in flame. The crackling fireball, half white, half blue, the size of a 10-inch shell, hovered slowly over the raft while spinning at an astonishing speed. It licked the edges of the raft, leapt to the provision bag, and hovered at the edge of the gunpowder canister. For a horrible instant, I thought we would be blown to bits. Then the dazzling ball moved away and approached Hans, who simply stared at it. My uncle dropped to his knees. For myself, when it spun near my foot, I tried to pull away, but could not budge. The fireball seemed held in place by the metal tools on board. The smell of ozone filled the air. Suddenly, there was a burst of flame, and we were covered with tongues of fire. I saw Hans holding the tiller, fingers of electricity probing his body inside and out.

0: We've got to help him, Uncle.
1: Don't touch him.
0: Hans, no.
2: My next memory was of awakening on a beach. My first concern was Hans, but it needn't have been, for the stalwart Dane, having survived his torture, was busy repairing the raft.
3: Uncle, may I ask you a question?
1: Yes, of course you may, Axel.
3: What about our return journey?
1: Our return journey? You mean to say you're thinking about the return journey before we've even arrived?
3: No, I only want to know how we're going to manage it when we do.
1: In the simplest way possible. Once we've reached the center of the globe, we shall either find some new route to the surface, or we shall return in a very humdrum fashion by the way we've come.
3: But, Uncle, that would mean crossing the Liddenbrock Sea again, doing a second battle with the monsters and the storm and the fireball.
1: Not a happy alternative, I agree, but it may be our only one. And it looks like a choice we get to make sooner rather than later. It looks as though Hans has finished his carpentry.
2: Indeed he had, and we joined Hans at the raft. By miracle and skill, he had managed to save most of our provisions and instruments. As my uncle examined the compass, however, he rubbed his eyes in amazement.
1: Well, will you look at this?
3: Exactly. It had a mind of its own on the raft as well.
1: Somehow it didn't register when you described it then, but it does now. The tip of the needle that's supposed to point north is now pointing south. It's pointing inland instead of out to sea.
3: Do you think the fireball reversed the poles?
1: No, lad. I'm afraid it's a more mundane explanation. We've returned to Port Graubin.
3: Oh, no. Oh, no, no, no, no, no. It can't be.
1: Fate is having fun with me, is it? The elements are in league against me.
3: Perhaps fate is sending us a message, Uncle.
1: Then fate is going to find out how strong-willed I am. I won't give in, I won't move back an inch, and we shall see whether man or nature gets the upper hand.
3: There is a limit to every sort of ambition in this world, and we cannot do the impossible. No one can sail 1,000 miles on a collection of rotten beams with a blanket for a sail, a stick for a mast, and a contrary wind blowing. We should be mad to try a second crossing. Say something!
1: Very well. Axel?
3: Yes, Uncle?
1: The raft is fixed. We shall reboard it as soon as Hans is finished.
3: What? Now see here! Uncle!
1: Save your passion for this expedition, lad, for I promise you, you'll need it. Now, come along or be left here.
2: What could I do? Stand up to the two of them? The professor walked away. Hans was already loading the vessel. I threw up my hands and followed my uncle.

0: We walked among the sparse trees. Hans rode the raft parallel to us in the water. After a time, the ground changed in appearance. Stretched out in front of us was an expanse of jagged rocks, and on those rocks were thousands, hundreds of thousands of bones. It looked like a huge cemetery containing the remains of 20 centuries of mankind. A burning curiosity impelled us forward. My uncle stretched his arms toward the sky in thanks, for here was a priceless collection of specimens, all heaped there for his personal satisfaction. He picked one up and summoned me over. What is it, Uncle?
1: Look at this. It's a human skull.
0: So it is. And look over here, there's another.
1: Yes, among other bones.
0: This looks like some sort of above-ground cemetery.
2: And then a question struck us. Had these creatures slipped through a fissure in the earth and fallen to the shores of the Lidenbrock Sea when they were already dead? Or had they lived here, in this subterranean world, under this false sky, being born and dying like the inhabitants of the upper earth? So far, only monsters and fishes had appeared to us alive. Might not some human beings, some native of this desolate world? For another half hour, we walked the terrain. Soon again, we were amid trees of fantastic height, a forest of rarities from every corner of the earth, all growing here in one place. Suddenly, I stopped short, holding my uncle back. I thought I had seen, no, I did see, with my own eyes, some huge shape moving beneath the trees. Sure enough, it was a herd of gigantic animals, mastodons, not fossils this time, but living creatures.
1: Come along, Axel. Let us move closer.
0: No. We're unarmed. What could we do among them? No human being could brave their anger.
1: No human being? You're wrong, Axel. Look. Look over there. It seems to me that I can see a living creature. A creature similar to ourselves. A man.
2: Less than a quarter of a mile away stood a human being. He was watching over that great herd of mastodons. He was not something dead like the fossil bones we had just found. He was a giant, nearly 12 feet tall, dwarfing even Hans, fully capable of mastering the monsters. His head, which was as big as a buffalo's, was half hidden in a tangled growth of unkempt hair. In his hand, he was brandishing an enormous bough, practically a tree limb.
0: What do you make of him, Uncle?
1: Not so loud, Axel. His sense of hearing is very likely quite sharp.
0: Could there be more than one of them?
1: There would have to be. But if he's descended from surface primitives, his mate would be back at an encampment.
0: You think they live in caves?
1: Probably not. Man dwelt in caves as protection against wild animals, which would seldom venture into the darkness. In this subterranean world devoid of predators, he would have no enemies and could live in the open as he pleased.
0: No predators. Yes, that explains how he could grow to 12 feet, more than twice that of a surface man.
1: Yes, and... Shh. Don't move. He's looking here. There. He's turned away.
0: Come, Uncle. Let us make our exit.
2: My uncle, for the first time in his life, allowed himself to be persuaded to retreat.

0: Axel, something baffles me.
1: What is that, Uncle?
0: Our instruments show that we've returned to Port Grauben, yet I recognize none of the rock formations.
1: Perhaps we didn't land at our point of departure. But if we follow the coast, I'm sure we'll know where we are.
0: In that case, we may as well return to the raft. Don't forget your knife.
1: I have my knife.
0: Then, whose is that?
1: Where?
0: Over there.
1: Ah. Isn't it yours?
0: I don't carry a knife. Perhaps it belongs to Hans.
1: That's not Hans's knife.
0: Oh. Then whose is this?
1: Could it be our giant shepherd's?
0: Doubtful. It isn't of the Stone Age. Its blade is made of steel. And look. It's obvious. This blade has remained on the sand here for 100, 200, 300 years and has been blunted on the rocks bordering this sea.
1: Do you think it's possible that...
0: Judging by the blade, he's very likely carved his name somewhere. Let us look around.
1: Absolutely. Tremendously excited, we skirted the nearby cliff and peered into every fissure that might lead to a passageway. Between two projecting rocks, we caught sight of an entrance to a dark tunnel. There, on a slab of granite, appeared two letters, half eaten away by time. Two initials of the bold, adventurous traveler.
0: Look at this, Axel. A.S. Arne Saknussemm. Marvelous genius! My friend, you've neglected nothing to help us mortals find the road through the crust of the earth. Even now, after 3 centuries, your fellow humans can follow your footsteps. I shall call this locale Cape Saknussemm.
1: I guess that means we don't need to cross the sea again.
0: Yes, Axel. The storm set us back on the right path. If we had landed on the other side of the Lidenbrock Sea, where would we now be? There is some providence in that by sailing south we were carried north. Do you realize that we are now less than 4,000 miles from the center?
1: Is that all? Why, that's nothing. Only 4,000 miles? Let's be on our way, Uncle.

0: summoning Hans away from the now needless raft repair, my uncle fired up his lamp and led the way into the gallery. The opening of the chute was level with the water, and not that far from the beach. It measured 5 feet across. The tunnel plunged straight up, but was blocked by a solid mass of stone just above our reach.
1: Damn this rock! There's no gap around it.
2: Let us put ourselves in Saknussemm's shoes, Uncle. What would he have done?
1: Yes, he wouldn't be stopped by a stone barrier.
2: Unless when he was here, it lay to one side, allowing him to pass. But over the last 3 centuries, it must have loosened by some tremor and wedged into place.
1: An example of the ever-shifting strata.
2: But look, Uncle. The walls of this chute are made of the same lava we encountered on our descent.
1: Yes. Yes, another extinct volcano.
2: If we don't destroy this accidental obstacle, which Saknussemm didn't encounter when he led the way, then we are unworthy to reach the center of the Earth as he did.
1: Well, well, young Axel, so you are an explorer after all.
2: Fetch the pickaxes.
1: Yeah. Aye, aye, but pickaxes will no sooner budge this than our shoulders.
2: Then we'll use gunpowder.
1: Off you go, my boy. It's near the raft.
0: Ignoring exhaustion, within a few hours I had rigged a charge at the base of the boulder. Hans and my uncle waited on the raft while I lit the fuse. I ran for my very life, joining them on the raft, which was already 50 yards out to sea.

0: everybody down.
1: How much did you use?
0: All of it.
1: We had a whole keg.
0: You want to be sure, don't you?
1: Sure, yes. Atomized, no.
0: I'll do better next time.
2: Deafening as it was, I scarcely heard the explosion. The very shape of the rock suddenly changed before my eyes. They parted like a curtain. A bottomless pit opened up on the shore, and the sea sucked down as though into a huge drain poured in. Our raft was pulled along, and we clung to it as we were lifted on a single enormous wave, with us riding the crest, heading straight for the jagged rocks. I realized too late what had happened. On the other side of the rock we had blown apart, there was an abyss. The explosion had caused an earthquake. The abyss had opened up and was taking us in, and quite likely down. We were buffeted on the raft as the water found its own level, filling the fissure. Then the water began to explode upwards, and we felt ourselves being pushed along at tremendous speed.
1: Listen to me. We're in a narrow shaft, perhaps 20 feet across. The water has filled the cavity and the backwash is taking us with it.
0: Where to?
1: That I don't know, but we must be ready for anything. At this rate, we shall go a long way.
0: Yes, provided that nothing stops us and this shaft has an outlet.
1: If we may die at any moment, we may also be saved at any moment. So let us prepare to seize the slightest opportunity.
2: Only pure luck kept us from being dashed on the rocks or smeared along the walls of the tunnel which stretched above us. We stayed on our stomachs, our backs tensed against the rushing of air, and to avoid being suffocated by the speed of a movement which no human power could check. The temperature was rising at an enormous rate. The wall became boiling hot. Then an invincible terror took hold of me and would not be shaken off. I decided to consult the compass. It had gone mad. The needle was swinging from one pole to the other, spinning around.
0: Uncle! I think we're in an earthquake!
1: I think you're mistaken, my boy!
0: Don't you recognize the conditions?
1: Of an earthquake? I'm expecting something better than that!
0: What do you mean?
1: Why, an eruption! We're in the shaft of an active volcano, and it's the best thing that could happen to us!
0: The best thing?
1: Yes, because it's the only chance we have of returning to the surface of the Earth!
2: I shall never forget the look of pure joy that illuminated my uncle's face at that moment. Yet I have no recollection of anything else, just a vague impression of explosions, shifting rocks, and spinning movement. For the last time, I caught a glimpse of Hans's face in the light of the flames, and after that the only feeling I had was the terror of a condemned man tied to the mouth of a cannon just as the shot is fired.

0: we awoke on the ground, that is, above ground, back on the surface of the earth, in warm sunlight. There was green grass and trees and the fragrance of life. While we gathered ourselves, a child appeared between two clumps of olive trees.
1: You there, boy. What is the name of this mountain? Sprechen Sie Deutsch? Parlez-vous français? Dove noi siamo? Will you please answer when you're spoken to? Come si nome questa isola?
0: The boy ran away, but his answer delighted us as no other could. We were in Stromboli, Italy. Oh, what a journey, what a wonderful journey. We had gone in by one volcano and out by another, and this was more than 3,000 miles from Sneffels. We had exchanged the region of perpetual snow for the blue skies of Sicily. But my uncle, his clothes tattered and his spectacles hanging off his nose, became once more the awe-inspiring professor of mineralogy. His happiness was tempered by befuddlement.
1: One question, Axel. The compass. It pointed north, yet here we are south. How can we explain that fact?
0: Good Lord, the best thing to do is not to explain it. At least not here, not now. That's the simplest solution.
1: What? A professor at the university unable to explain a cosmic phenomenon? Disgraceful.
0: Uncle?
1: Yes, my boy?
0: Perhaps we can solve that mystery together.
1: Ah, nothing would please me more.
0: An hour after leaving the olive grove, we reached the port of San Vincenzo, where we exchanged hearty handshakes all around, and Hans claimed his wages as our guide. I think I even saw him smile. He returned to Iceland, but unless I learn his language or he mine, I doubt that we shall ever correspond. Such is the conclusion of a story which even those people who pride themselves at being astonished by nothing will refuse to believe. On Friday, September 4th, we embarked for Germany, and by the 9th arrived at Hamburg. I cannot hope to describe Martha's astonishment at our return, or Graben's joy.
2: Now that you are a hero, Axel, you will never need to leave me again.
0: And when we are married, my dearest, I shall never want to. You may wonder whether Professor Lidenbrock's return caused a sensation in Hamburg. It did. As a result of Martha's gossiping, the news of his departure for the center of the earth had spread all over the world.

0: My uncle then became a great man, and I the nephew of a great man. I published a book based on our adventure, A Journey to the Center of the Earth. And someday, if it ever becomes possible to record the human voice, I intend to tell my story to anyone who will listen and believe it. But the behavior of our compass continued to torment me. And so it did, until one day... Uncle?
1: Yes, Axel?
0: The compass.
1: Yes, yes. Well, what about it?
0: I just looked at it again. The needle points south instead of north. Look here.
1: Yes, yes. The poles are reversed.
0: Yes. Remember, after our arrival at Cape Saknussemm, the needle also pointed south instead of north.
1: Yes, I remember. We had become turned around and didn't know it.
0: But that's where you're wrong. We didn't get turned around. During the storm, the fireball magnetized all the iron on the raft and reversed the poles of our compass. We actually did cross the sea.
1: Ah, so it was a practical joke that electricity played on us.
0: More than that, Uncle.
1: What are you saying, my boy?
0: That we actually were at the exact center of the Earth, where all the forces of nature converged, and they turned the compass around.
1: Of course. Nothing else could explain it. Good work, Axel. Very good work.
0: Do you mean it, Uncle?
1: Yes. That's a curious mind at work, my boy. Perhaps someday you'll lead your own expedition back and just think of all the worlds you'll be able to explore. Axel, you have become a true scientist at last.
0: From that day forward, my uncle was the happiest of scientists, and I the happiest of men. For my pretty Graben, abdicating her position as the professor's ward, took her place in the Königstrasse house in the dual capacity as niece and wife. I need scarcely add that her husband was yours truly, or that our uncle was the illustrious Professor Otto Liedenbrock, corresponding member of all the scientific, geographical, and mineralogical societies in the world, above or below it.
2: You've heard Journey to the Center of the Earth by Jules Verne. Featured with me was John DeLancey. Co-starring in alphabetical order, Susan Bay, Roxanne Dawson, Richard Doyle, Robert Ellenstein, and Marnie Moserman. Also, Owen DeLancey, Andrew Robinson, and Armin Shimerman. The post-production supervisor was Jeff Howell. Editing and sound design were by John Chaminski. The script supervisor was Scott Peterson. The original musical score was composed and performed by Peter Erskine and recorded at Puck Productions in Santa Monica, California. The script was written by Nat Segaloff and directed by Jack Fletcher. Journey to the Center of the Earth is a copyrighted production of Alien Voices Incorporated. This is Leonard Nimoy.

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0: Ladies and gentlemen, the director of the Mercury Theater and star of these broadcasts, Orson Welles.
1: We know now that in the early years of the 20th century, this world was being watched closely by intelligences greater than man's, and yet as mortal as his own. We know now that as human beings busied themselves about their various concerns, they were scrutinized and studied, perhaps almost as narrowly as a man with a microscope might scrutinize the transient creatures that swarm and multiply in a drop of water. With infinite complacence, people went to and fro over the earth about their little affairs, serene in the assurance of their dominion over this small, spinning fragment of solar driftwood, which by chance or design, man has inherited out of the dark mystery of time and space. Yet across an immense ethereal gulf, minds that are to our minds as ours are to the beasts in the jungle, intellects, vast, cool, and unsympathetic, regarded this earth with envious eyes and slowly and surely drew their plans against us. In the 39th year of the 20th century came the Great Disillusionment. It was near the end of October. Business was better. The war scare was over. More men were back at work. Sales were picking up. On this particular evening, October 30th, the Crosley Service estimated that 32 million people were listening in on radios.
2: For the next 24 hours, not much change in temperature. A slight atmospheric disturbance of undetermined origin is reported over Nova Scotia, causing a low-pressure area to move down rather rapidly over the northeastern states, bringing a forecast of rain accompanied by winds of light gale force. Maximum temperature 66, minimum 48. This weather report comes to you from the Government Weather Bureau. We take you now to the Meridian Room in the Hotel Park Plaza in downtown New York, where you will be entertained by the music of Raymond Raquello and his orchestra.

Good evening, ladies and gentlemen. From the Meridian Room in the Park Plaza Hotel in New York City, we bring you the music of Raymond Raquello and his orchestra. With a touch of the Spanish, Raymond Raquello leads off with La Compasita.

Ladies and gentlemen, we interrupt our program of dance music to bring you a special bulletin from the Intercontinental Radio News. At 20 minutes before 8 Central Time, Professor Farrell of the Mount Jennings Observatory, Chicago, Illinois, reports observing several explosions of incandescent gas occurring at regular intervals on the planet Mars. The spectroscope indicates the gas to be hydrogen and moving toward the Earth with enormous velocity. Professor Pearson of the observatory at Princeton confirms Farrell's observation and describes the phenomenon as, quote, like a jet of blue flame shot from a gun, unquote. We now return you to the music of Ramon Raquello, playing for you in the Meridian Room of the Park Plaza Hotel, situated in downtown New York.

Ladies and gentlemen, following on the news given in our bulletin a moment ago, the Government Meteorological Bureau has requested the large observatories of the country to keep an astronomical watch on any further disturbances occurring on the planet Mars. Due to the unusual nature of this occurrence, we have arranged an interview with a noted astronomer, Professor Pearson, who will give us his views on this event. In a few moments, we will take you to the Princeton Observatory at Princeton, New Jersey. We return you until then to the music of Ramon Raquello and his orchestra.

0: We are ready now to take you to the Princeton Observatory at Princeton, where Carl Phillips, our commentator, will interview Professor Richard Pearson, famous astronomer. We take you now to Princeton, New Jersey.
1: Good evening, ladies and gentlemen. This is Carl Phillips speaking to you from the observatory at Princeton. I'm standing in a large semicircular room, pitch black except for an oblong split in the ceiling. Through this opening, I can see a sprinkling of stars that cast a kind of frosty glow over the intricate mechanism of the huge telescope. The ticking sound you hear is the vibration of the clockwork. Professor Pearson stands directly above me on a small platform, peering through the giant lens. I'll ask you to be patient, ladies and gentlemen, during any delay that may arise during our interview. Besides the ceaseless watch of the heavens, Professor Pearson may be interrupted by telephone or other communications. During this period, he is in constant touch with the astronomical centers of the world. Professor, may I begin our questions?
2: Any time, Mr. Pearson.
1: Professor, would you please tell our radio audience exactly what you see as you observe the planet Mars through your telescope?
2: Nothing unusual at the moment, Mr. Phillips. A red disk swimming in a blue sea. Transverse stripes across the disk. Quite distinct now because Mars happens to be at the point nearest the Earth, in opposition, as we call it.
1: In your opinion, what do these transverse stripes signify, Professor Pearson?
2: Not canals, I can assure you, Mr. Phillips.
1: Safe.
2: Although that's the popular conjecture of those who imagine Mars to be inhabited. From a scientific viewpoint, the stripes are merely the result of atmospheric conditions peculiar to the planet.
1: Then you're quite convinced, as a scientist, that living intelligence as we know it does not exist on Mars?
2: I say the chances against it are 1,000 to 1.
1: And yet, how do you account for these gas eruptions occurring on the surface of the planet at regular intervals?
2: Phillips, I cannot account for it.
1: By the way, Professor, for the benefit of our listeners, how far is Mars from the Earth?
2: Approximately 40 million miles.
1: Well, that seems a safe enough distance. Just a moment, ladies and gentlemen. Someone has just handed Professor Pearson a message. While he reads it, let me remind you that we are speaking to you from the observatory in Princeton, New Jersey, where we are interviewing the world-famous astronomer, Professor Pearson. One moment, please. Professor Pearson has passed me a message which he has just received. Professor, may I read the message to the listening audience?
2: Certainly, Mr. Phillips.
1: Ladies and gentlemen, I shall read you a wire addressed to Professor Pearson from Dr. Gray of the Natural History Museum, New York. Quote, 9:15 p.m. Eastern Standard Time. Seismograph registered shock of almost earthquake intensity occurring within a radius of 20 miles of Princeton. Please investigate. Signed, Lloyd Gray, Chief of Astronomical Division. Unquote. Professor Pearson, could this occurrence possibly have something to do with the disturbances observed on the planet Mars?
2: Hardly, Mr. Phillips. This is probably a meteorite of unusual size, and its arrival at this particular time is merely a coincidence. However, we shall conduct a search as soon as daylight permits.
1: Thank you, Professor. Ladies and gentlemen, for the past 10 minutes, we've been speaking to you from the observatory at Princeton, bringing you a special interview with Professor Pearson, noted astronomer. This is Carl Phillips speaking. We are returning you now to our New York studio.
0: Ladies and gentlemen, here is the latest bulletin from the Intercontinental Radio News, Toronto, Canada. Professor Morse of Macmillan University reports observing a total of 3 explosions on the planet Mars between the hours of 7:45 p.m. and 9:20 p.m. Eastern Standard Time. This confirms earlier reports received from American observatories. Now, nearer home, comes a special bulletin from Trenton, New Jersey. It is reported that at 8:50 p.m., a huge flaming object, believed to be a meteorite, fell on a farm in the neighborhood of Grover's Mill, New Jersey, 22 miles from Trenton. The flash in the sky was visible within a radius of several hundred miles, and the noise of the impact was heard as far north as Elizabeth. We have dispatched a special mobile unit to the scene, and we'll have our commentator, Carl Phillips, give you a word picture of the scene as soon as he can reach there from Princeton. In the meantime, we take you to the Hotel Martinet in Brooklyn, where Bobby Millette and his orchestra are offering a program of dance music.

0: We take you now to Grover's Mill, New Jersey.
1: Ladies and gentlemen, this is Carl Phillips again, out at the Wilmot Farm, Grover's Mill, New Jersey. Professor Pearson and myself made the 11 miles from Princeton in 10 minutes. Well, I hardly know where to begin. To paint for you a word picture of the strange scene before my eyes, like something out of a modern Arabian night. Well, I just got here. I haven't had a chance to look around yet. I guess that's it. Yes, I guess that's the thing directly in front of me, half buried in a vast pit. Must have struck with terrific force. The ground is covered with splinters of a tree. It must have struck on its way down. But I can see the object itself doesn't look very much like a meteor. At least not the meteors I've seen. It looks more like a huge cylinder. Has a diameter of, what would you say, Professor Pearson?
2: What's that?
1: What's the diameter of this?
2: About 30 yards.
1: About 30 yards. The metal on the sheath is, well, I've never seen anything like it. The color is sort of yellowish white. It's curious. Spectators now are pressing close to the object in spite of the efforts of the police to keep them back. Getting in front of my line of vision. Would you mind standing one side, please? While the police are pushing the crowd back. Here's Mr. Wilmot, owner of the farm here. He may have some interesting facts to add. Mr. Wilmot, would you please tell the radio audience as much as you remember of this rather unusual visitor that dropped in your backyard? Step closer, please. Ladies and gentlemen, this is Mr. Wilmot.
3: Well, I was listening to the radio.
1: Closer and louder, please.
3: Pardon me?
1: Louder, please, closer.
3: Yes. I was listening to the radio and kind of drowsing. That professor fellow was talking about Mars, so I was half chosen and half...
1: Yes, Mr. Wilmot, and then what happened?
3: Well, as I was saying, I was listening to the radio kind of halfway...
1: Yes, Mr. Wilmot, and then you saw something.
3: Well, not first off. I heard something.
1: And what did you hear?
3: A hissing sound like this. Kind of like a 4th of July rocket.
1: Yes, then what?
3: I turned my head out the window and would have sworn I was asleep and dreaming.
1: Yes?
3: I seen a kind of greenish streak and then zingo. Something smacked the ground, knocked me clear out of my chair.
1: Well, were you frightened, Mr. Wilmot?
3: Well, I ain't quite sure. I reckon I was kind of riled.
1: Well, thank you, Mr. Wilmot. Thank you very much.
3: Yeah, you want me to tell
1: No, that's quite all right. That's plenty. Ladies and gentlemen, you've just heard Mr. Wilmot, owner of the farm, where this thing has fallen. I wish I could convey the atmosphere, the background of this fantastic scene. Hundreds of cars are parked in a field in back of us, and the police are trying to rope off the roadway leading into the farm, but it's no use. They're breaking right through. The car's headlights throw an enormous spotlight on the pit where the object's half buried. Now, some of the more daring souls now are venturing near the edge. The silhouettes stand out against the metal sheen. One man wants to touch the thing. He's having an argument with the policeman. Now, the policeman wins. Now, ladies and gentlemen, there's something I haven't mentioned in all this excitement, but it's becoming more distinct. Perhaps you've caught it already on your radio. Listen, please. Do you hear it? It's a curious humming sound that seems to come from inside the object. I'll move the microphone nearer. Here. Now, we're not more than 25 feet away. Can you hear it now? Professor Pearson.
2: Yes,
1: sir. Can you tell us the meaning of that scraping noise inside the thing?
2: Possibly the unequal cooling of its surface.
1: I say, do you still think it's a meteor, Professor?
2: I don't know what to think. The metal casing is definitely extraterrestrial. Not found on this Earth. Friction with the Earth's atmosphere usually tears holes in a meteorite. This thing is smooth and... You can see its cylindrical
1: just a
2: shape.
1: Minute. Something's happening. Ladies and gentlemen, this is terrific. This end of the thing is beginning to flake off. The top is beginning to rotate like a screw and the thing must be hollow.
4: Keep those men back.
1: Ladies and gentlemen, this is the most terrifying thing I've ever witnessed. Wait a minute. Someone's crawling
2: out
1: or something. I can see tearing out of that black hole two luminous disks. The eyes, it might be a face. Might be almost. Good heavens. Something wriggling out of the shadow like a gray snake. Now it's another one and another one and another one. They look like tentacles to me. Oh, yeah, I can see the thing's body. Now it's large. It's large as a bear. It glistens like wet leather, but that face. Ladies and gentlemen, it's indescribable. I can hardly force myself to keep looking at it. It's so awful. The eyes are black and they gleam like a serpent. The mouth is kind of V-shaped with saliva dripping from its rimless lips. It seemed to Oh, it's quivering, pulsating. The monster, or whatever it is, can hardly move. It seems weighed down by possibly gravity or something. The thing's rising up now, and the crowd falls back. They've seen plenty. The most extraordinary experience, ladies and gentlemen. I can't find words. And, well, I'll pull this microphone with me as I talk. I'll have to stop the description until I can take a new position. Hold on, will you, please? I'll be right back in a minute.

0: We are bringing you an eyewitness account of what's happening on the Wilmoth Farm, Grover's Mill, New Jersey. We now return you to Carl Phillips at Grover's Mill.
1: Ladies and gentlemen, is my aunt? Ladies and gentlemen, here I am, back of a stone wall that adjoins Mr. Wilmoth's garden. From here, I get a sweep of the whole scene. I'll give you every detail as long as I can talk and as long as I can see. More state police have arrived. They're drawing up a cordon in front of the pit. About 30 of them. No need to push the crowd back now. They're willing to keep their distance. The captain's conferring with someone. Can't quite see who. Oh, yes, I believe it's Professor Pearson. Yes, it is. Now they've parted, and the professor moves around one side, studying the object while the captain and two policemen advance with something in their hands. I can see it now. It's a white handkerchief tied to a pole. Flag of truce. If those creatures know what that means, what anything means. Wait a minute. Something's happening. A humped shape is rising out of the pit. I can make out a small beam of light against a mirror. What's that? There's a jet of flame springing from the mirror, and it leaps right at the advancing men. It strikes them head on. Lord, they're turning into flames. The whole field's caught up by the woods, the fires, the gas tanks of the automobiles spreading everywhere. Coming this way now, about 20 yards to my right.
0: Ladies and gentlemen, due to circumstances beyond our control, we are unable to continue the broadcast from Grover's Mill. Evidently, there's some difficulty with our field transmission. However, we will return to that point at the earliest opportunity. In the meantime, we have a late bulletin from San Diego, California. Professor Indelkoffer, speaking at a dinner of the California Astronomical Society, expressed the opinion that the explosions on Mars are undoubtedly nothing more than severe volcanic disturbances on the surface of the planet. We continue now with our piano interlude.
2: Ladies and gentlemen, I've just been handed a message that came in from Grover's Mill by telephone. Just one moment, please. At least 40 people, including 6 state troopers, lie dead in a field east of the village of Grover's Mill, their bodies burned and distorted beyond all possible recognition. The next voice you hear will be that of Brigadier General Montgomery Smith, commander of the state militia at Trenton, New Jersey.
3: I have been requested by the governor of New Jersey to place the counties of Mercer and Middlesex as far west as Princeton and east to Jamesburg under martial law. No one will be permitted to enter this area except by special pass issued by state or military authorities. 4 companies of state militia are proceeding from Trenton to Grover's Mill and will aid in the evacuation of homes within the range of military operations. Thank you.
2: You have just been listening to General Montgomery Smith, commanding the state militia at Trenton. In the meantime, further details of the catastrophe at Grover's Mill are coming in. The strange creatures, after unleashing their deadly assault, crawled back in their pit and made no attempt to prevent the efforts of the firemen to recover the bodies and extinguish the fire. The combined fire departments of Mercer County are fighting the flames which menace the entire countryside. We have been unable to establish any contact with our mobile unit at Grover's Mill, but we hope to be able to return you there at the earliest possible moment. In the meantime, we take you to... Just one moment, please. Ladies and gentlemen, I have just been informed that we have finally established communication with an eyewitness of the tragedy. Professor Pearson has been located at a farmhouse near Grover's Mill, where he has established an emergency observation post. As a scientist, he will give you his explanation of the calamity. The next voice you hear will be that of Professor Pearson, brought to you by direct wire. Professor Pearson.
4: Of the creatures in the rocket cylinder at Grover's Mill, I can give you no authoritative information, either as to their nature, their origin, or their purposes here on Earth. Of their destructive instrument, I might venture some conjectural explanation. For want of a better term, I shall refer to the mysterious weapon as a heat ray. It's all too evident that these creatures have scientific knowledge far in advance of our own. It's my guess that in some way they are able to generate an intense heat in a chamber of practically absolute non-conductivity, This intense heat they project in a parallel beam against any object they choose by means of a polished parabolic mirror of unknown composition, much as the mirror of a lighthouse projects a beam of light. That is my conjecture of the origin of the heat ray.
2: Thank you, Professor Pearson. Ladies and gentlemen, here is a bulletin from Trenton. It is a brief statement informing us that the charred body of Carl Phillips has been identified in a Trenton hospital. Now, here's another bulletin from Washington, D.C. The office of the director of the National Red Cross reports 10 units of Red Cross emergency workers have been assigned to the headquarters of the state militia, stationed outside of Grover's Mill, New Jersey. Here's a bulletin from State Police, Princeton Junction. The fires at Grover's Mill and vicinity are now under control. Scouts report all quiet in the pit, and there is no sign of life appearing from the mouth of the cylinder. Now, ladies and gentlemen, we have a special statement from Mr. Harry McDonald, Vice President in charge of operations.
5: We have received a request from the state militia of Trenton to place at their disposal our entire broadcasting facilities. In view of the gravity of the situation, and believing that radio has a responsibility to serve in the public interest at all times, we are turning over our facilities to the state militia at Trenton.
2: We take you now to the field headquarters of the state militia near Grover's Mill, New Jersey.
6: This is Captain Lansing of the Signal Corps, attached to the state militia, now engaged in military operations in the vicinity of Grover's Mill. Situation arising from the reported presence of certain individuals of unidentified nature is now under complete control. The cylindrical object, which lies in a pit directly below our position, surrounded on all sides by 8 battalions of infantry, without heavy field pieces, but adequately armed with rifles and machine guns. All cause for alarm, if such cause ever existed, is now entirely unjustified. Things, whatever they are, do not even venture to poke their heads above the pit. I can see their hiding place plainly in the glare of the searchlights here. With all their reported resources, these creatures can scarcely stand up against heavy machine gun fire. Anyway, it's an interesting outing for the troops. I can make out their khaki uniforms crossing back and forth in front of the lights. Looks almost like a real war. There appears to be some slight smoke in the woods bordering the Millstone River. Probably fire started by campers. Well, we ought to see some action soon. One of the companies is deploying on the left flank. A quick thrust and it'll all be over. Now, wait a minute. I see something on top of the cylinder. No, it's nothing but a shadow. Now the troops are on the edge of the Wilmot Farm. 7,000 armed men closing in on an old metal tube. A tub, rather. Well, wait, that wasn't a shadow. It's something moving. Solid metal, kind of a shield-like affair rising up out of the cylinder. It's going higher and higher. What? It's standing on legs, actually rearing up on a sort of metal framework. Now it's reaching above the trees and the searchlights are on it. Hold on.
7: Ladies and gentlemen, I have a grave announcement to make. Incredible as it may seem, both the observations of science and the evidence of our eyes lead to the inescapable assumption that those strange beings who landed in the Jersey farmlands tonight are the vanguard of an invading army from the planet Mars. The battle which took place tonight at Grover Mills has ended in one of the most startling defeats ever suffered by an army in modern times. 7,000 men armed with rifles and machine guns pitted against a single fighting machine of the invaders from Mars. 120 known survivors. The rest strewn over the battle area from Grover's Mill to Plainsboro, crushed and trampled to death under the metal feet of the monster, or burned to cinders by its heat ray. The monster is now in control of the middle section of New Jersey and has effectively cut the state through its center. Communication lines are down from Pennsylvania to the Atlantic Ocean. Railroad tracks are torn and service from New York to Philadelphia discontinued, except routing some of the trains through Allerton and Phoenixville. Highways to the north, south, and west are clogged with frantic human traffic. Police and army reserves are unable to control them.

0: I wish to impress upon you, private citizens and public officials, all of you, the urgent need of calm and resourceful action. Fortunately, this formidable enemy is still confined to a comparatively small area, and we may place our faith in the military forces to keep them there. In the meantime, placing our faith in God, we must continue the performance of our duties, each and every one of us, so that we may confront this destructive adversary with a nation united, courageous, and consecrated to the preservation of human supremacy on this earth. I thank you.
1: You have just heard the Secretary of the Interior speaking from Washington. Bulletins too numerous to read are piling up in the studio here. We're informed that the central portion of New Jersey is blacked out from radio communication due to the effect of the heat ray upon power lines and electrical equipment. Here's a special bulletin in New York. Cables have been received from English, French, and German scientific bodies offering assistance. Astronomers report continued gas outbursts at regular intervals on the planet Mars. The majority voiced the opinion that the enemy will be reinforced by additional rocket machines. There have been several attempts made to locate Professor Pearson of Princeton, who has observed Martians at close range. It is feared he was lost in the recent battle. Langham Field, Virginia. Scouting planes report three Martian machines visible above treetops, moving north toward Somerville with population fleeing ahead of them. The heat ray is not in use, although advancing at express train speed, invaders pick their way carefully. They seem to be making a conscious effort to avoid destruction of cities and countryside. However, they stop to uproot power lines, bridges, and railroad tracks. Their apparent objective is to crush resistance, paralyze communication, and disorganize human society. Here is a bulletin from Basking Ridge, New Jersey. Coon hunters have stumbled on a second cylinder similar to the first, embedded in the great swamp 20 miles south of Morristown. Army field pieces are proceeding before the cylinder can be opened and the fighting machine rigged. They are taking up a position in the foothills of Watchung Mountains. Another bulletin from Langham Field, Virginia. Scouting planes report enemy machines, now three in number, increasing speed northward, kicking over houses and trees in their evident haste to form a conjunction with their allies south of Morristown. Machines also sighted by telephone operator east of Middlesex, within 10 miles of Plainfield. Here's a bulletin from Winston Field, Long Island. A fleet of army bombers carrying heavy explosive flying north in pursuit of enemy. Scouting planes act as guides. They keep the speeding enemy in sight. Just a moment, please, ladies and gentlemen. We've run special wires to the artillery line and adjacent villages to give you direct reports in the zone of the advancing enemy. First, we take you to the battery of the 22nd Field Artillery, located in the Watchung Mountains.
2: Range 32 meters.
3: 32 meters.
2: Projection 39 degrees.
3: 39 degrees.
2: Fire!
4: 140 yards to the right, sir.
2: Shift range 31 meters.
3: 31 meters.
2: Projection 37 degrees.
3: 37 degrees.
2: Fire!
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3: 30 meters.
2: Projection 27 degrees.
3: 27 degrees.
2: Fire.
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3: 24 meters.
2: Projection 24 degrees.
3: 24 degrees.
2: Fire.
4: Still can't see, sir. Smoke's coming nearer.
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4: 23 meters.
2: 23 meters.
4: 23 meters. Protection 22 degrees.
2: 22
4: degrees.

0: Commanding 8 Bombers, reporting to Commander Fairfax Langham Field. This is Volt reporting to Commander Fairfax Langham Field. Enemy tripod machines now in sight. Reinforced by 3 machines from the Morristown cylinder. 6 altogether. 1 machine partially crippled. Believed hit by shell from Army gun in Wachung Mountains. Guns now appear silent. A heavy black fog hanging close to the earth of extreme density, nature unknown. No sign of heat ray. Enemy now turns east, crossing Passaic River into the Jersey Marshes. Another straddles the Pulaski Skyway. Evident objective is New York City. They're pushing down a high-tension power station. The machines are close together now, and we're ready to attack. Planes circling, ready to strike. 1,000 yards, and we'll be over the first. Yards. 600. 400. 200. There they go. The giant arm raised. Green flash. They're spraying us with flame. 2,000 feet. Engines are giving out. No chance to release bombs. Only one thing left. Drop on them, plane and all. We're diving on the first one. Now the engine's gone. 8.
1: This is Bayonne, New Jersey, calling Langham Field. This is Bayonne, New Jersey, calling Langham Field. Come in, please.
2: This is Langham Field. Go ahead.
1: 8 Army bombers in engagement with enemy tripod machines over Jersey Flats. Engines incapacitated by heat ray. All crashed. 1 enemy machine destroyed. Enemy now discharging heavy black smoke in direction of...
3: This is Newark, New Jersey. This is Newark, New Jersey. Warning. Poisonous black smoke pouring in from Jersey marshes. Breach at South Street. Gas masks useless. Urge population to move into open spaces. Automobiles use routes 7, 23, 24. Avoid congested areas. Smoke now spreading over Raymond Boulevard.
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4: How's reception? How's reception? K, please. Where are you, 8X3R? What's the matter? Where are you?
5: I'm speaking from the roof of Broadcasting Building. New York City. The bells you hear are ringing to warn the people to evacuate the city as the Martians approach. Estimated in the last 2 hours, 3 million people have moved out along the roads to the north. Hutchison River Parkway still kept open for motor traffic. Avoid bridges to Long Island, hopelessly jammed. All communication with Jersey Shore closed 10 minutes ago. No more defenses. Our army is wiped out. Artillery, Air Force, everything wiped out. This may be the last broadcast. We'll stay here to the end. People are holding service here below us in the cathedral. Now I look down the harbor, all manner of boats, overloaded with fleeing population, pulling out from docks. Streets are all jammed, noise and crowds like New Year's Eve in city. Wait a minute, the enemy is now in sight above the Palisades. Five great machines. First one is crossing the river. I can see it from here, wading, wading the Hudson like a man wading through a brook. A bulletin is handed me. Martian cylinders are falling all over the country. One outside of Buffalo, one in Chicago, St. Louis. Seem to be timed and spaced. Now the first machine reaches the shore. He stands watching, looking over the city. His steel, cowlish head is even with the skyscrapers. He waits for the others. They rise like a line of new towers on the city's west side. Now they're lifting their metal hands. This is the end now. Smoke comes out, black smoke drifting over the city. People in the streets see it now. They're running toward the East River, thousands of them, dropping in like rats. Now the smoke's spreading faster. It's reached Times Square. People are trying to run away from it, but it's no use. They're falling like flies. Now the smoke's crossing 6th Avenue. 5th Avenue. 100 yards away. It's 50 feet.

0: 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In there, anyone on the air? In there, anyone on the air? In there, anyone? 2X2L.
1: You are listening to a CBS presentation of Orson Welles and the Mercury Theater on the Air in an original dramatization of The War of the Worlds by H.G. Wells. The performance will continue after a brief intermission. This is the Columbia Broadcasting System. The War of the Worlds by H.G. Wells, starring Orson Welles and the Mercury Theater on the Air.

0: As I set down these notes on paper, I'm obsessed by the thought that I may be the last living man on Earth. I've been hiding in this empty house near Grover's Mill, a small island of daylight cut off by the black smoke from the rest of the world. All that happened before the arrival of these monstrous creatures in the world now seems part of another life. A life that has no continuity with the present. Furtive existence of the lonely derelict who pencils these words on the back of some astronomical notes bearing the signature of Richard Pearson. I look down at my blackened hands and I try to connect them with a professor who lives at Princeton and who on the night of October 20th glimpsed through his telescope an orange splash of light on a distant planet. My wife, my colleagues, my students, my books, my observatory, my world. Where are they? Did they ever exist? Am I Richard Pearson? What day is it? Do days exist without calendars? Does time pass when there are no human hands left to wind the clocks? Writing down my daily life, I tell myself I shall preserve human history between the dark covers of this little book that was meant to record the movements of the stars. But to write, I must live, and to live, I must eat. Find moldy bread in the kitchen and an orange not too spoiled to swallow. Keep watch at the window. Time to time, I catch sight of a Martian above the black smoke. Smoke still holds the house in its black coil, but at length there's a hissing sound, and suddenly I see a Martian mounted on his machine, spraying the air with a jet of steam as if to dissipate the smoke. I watch in a corner as his huge metal legs nearly brush against the house. Exhausted by terror, I fall asleep. Morning. Morning. Sun streams in the window. Black cloud of gas is lifted, and the scorched meadows to the north look as though a black snowstorm had passed over them. I venture from the house. I make my way to a road, no traffic. Here and there, a wrecked car, baggage overturned, a blackened skeleton. Push on north. For some reason, I feel safer trailing these monsters than running away from them. And I keep a careful watch. I've seen the Martians feed. Should one of their machines appear over the top of trees, I'm ready to fling myself flat on the earth. I come to a chestnut tree. October. Chestnuts are ripe. Fill my pockets. I must keep alive. 2 days I wander in a vague northerly direction through a desolate world. Finally, I notice a living creature. A small red squirrel in a beech tree. I stare at him and wonder. He stares back at me. I believe at that moment the animal and I shared the same emotion. The joy of finding another living being. Push on north. I find dead cows in a brackish field and beyond the charred ruins of a dairy in a silo. Remains standing guard over the wasteland like a lighthouse. Deserted by the sea. Astride the silo perches a weathercock. The arrow points north. North. Next day, I come to a city. A city vaguely familiar in its contours, yet its buildings strangely dwarfed and leveled off as if a giant had sliced off its highest towers with a capricious sweep of his hand. Reached the outskirts, I found Newark. Newark, undemolished but humbled by some whim of the advancing Martians. Presently, with an odd feeling of being watched, I caught sight of something crouching in a doorway. I made a step towards it. It rose up and became a man. A man armed with a large knife.
1: Stop! Where do you come from?
0: I come from many places. A long time ago from Princeton.
1: Princeton, huh? That's near Grover's Mill.
0: Yes.
1: Grover's Mill. There's no food here. This is my country. All this end of town down the river. There's only food for one. Which way are you going?
0: I don't know. I guess I'm looking for people.
1: Hey, what was that? Did you hear something just then?
0: No. Only a bird. A live bird.
1: Yeah. You get to know that birds have shadows these days. Say, we're in the open here. Let's crawl in this doorway here and talk.
0: Have you seen any Martians?
1: No. They're going over to New York. Night, the sky is alive with their lights, just as if people were still living in it. By daylight, you can't see them. 5 days ago, a couple of them carried something big across the flats from the airport. I think they're learning how to fly.
0: Fly?
1: Yeah, fly.
0: Then it's all over with humanity. Stranger, there's still you and I. Two of us left.
1: Yeah. They got themselves in solid. They wrecked the greatest country in the world. Those green stars, they're probably falling somewhere every night. They've only lost one machine. There isn't anything to do. We're done. We're licked.
0: Where were you? You're in a uniform.
1: Yeah, what's left of it. I was in the militia. National Guard. That's good. There wasn't any war. Any more than there's war between men and ants.
0: Yes, but we're eatable ants. I found that out. What'll they do to us?
1: I thought it all out. Right now, we're caught as we're wanted. A Martian only has to go a few miles to get a crowd on the run. But they won't keep on doing that. They'll begin catching us systematic, like keeping the best and storing us in cages and things. They haven't begun on us yet.
0: Not begun?
1: Not begun. All that's happened so far is because we don't have sense enough to keep quiet. Bothering them with guns and such stuff and losing our heads and rushing off in crowds. Now, instead of our rushing around blind, we got to fix ourselves up according to the way things are now. Cities, nations, civilization, progress.
0: Yes, but if that's so, what is there to live for?
1: Well, there won't be any more concerts for a million years or so and no nice little dinners at restaurants. If it's amusement you're after, I guess the game's up.
0: What is there left?
1: Life, that's what. I want to live. Yeah, and so do you. We're not going to be exterminated. And I don't mean to be caught either. Tamed and fattened and bred like an ox.
0: What are you going to do?
1: I'm going on. Right under their feet. I got a plan. We men as men, we're finished. We don't know enough. We got to learn plenty before we got a chance. We've got to live and keep free what we learn, see? I've thought it all out, see?
0: Well, tell me the rest.
1: Well, it isn't all of us that are made for wild beasts. That's what it got to, that's what it got to be. That's why I watched you. Watched you. All those little office workers that used to live in these houses, they'd be no good. They haven't any stuff in them. They used to run off to work. I've seen hundreds of them running to catch their commuter's train in the morning, afraid they'd get canned if they didn't. Running back at night, afraid they wouldn't be in time for dinner. Lives insured and a little invested in case of accidents. Yeah, and on Sundays, worried about the hereafter. Well, the Martians, they'll be a godsend for those guys. Nice roomy cages, good food, careful breeding, no worries. Yeah, after a week or so of chasing around the fields on empty stomachs, they'll come and be glad to be caught.
0: You've thought it all out, haven't you?
1: Sure, you bet I have. That isn't all. These Martians are going to make pets of some of them. Train them to do tricks. Who knows? Get sentimental over the pet boy who grew up and had to be killed. Yeah. And some, maybe. They'll train to hunt us.
0: Oh, no, it's impossible. Human.
1: Yes, beings. They will. There's men who do it gladly. If one of them ever comes after me, by...
0: In the meantime, you and I and others like us, where are we to live when the Martians own the Earth?
1: I got it all figured out. We'll live underground. I've been thinking about the sewers. Under New York, there are miles and miles of them. The main ones, they're big enough for anybody. Then there's cellars, vaults, underground storerooms, railway tunnels, subways. begin to see, huh? We'll get a bunch of strong men together. No weak ones. That rubbish, out.
0: As you meant me to go.
1: All right. Give you a chance, didn't I?
0: Won't quarrel about that. Go on.
1: Well, we got to make safe places for us to stay in, see? Get all the books we can. Science books. That's where men like you come in, see? We raid the museums. We'll even spy on the Martians. May not be so much we have to learn before... Listen. Just imagine this. Four or five of their own fighting machines suddenly start off. Heat rays right and left. Not a Martian in them. Not a Martian in them, see? But men. Men who've learned the way how. May even be in our time. Gee. Imagine having one of them lovely things with its heat ray wide and free. We'd turn it on Martians. We'd turn it on men. We'd bring everybody down on their knees.
0: That's your plan.
1: You. Me. A few more of us. We'd own the world.
0: I see.
1: Hey. Hey, what's the matter? Where are you going?
0: Not to your world. Bye, stranger. Well, after parting with the artillerymen, I came at last to the Holland Tunnel, entered that silent tube, anxious to know the fate of the great city on the other side of the Hudson. Cautiously, I came out of the tunnel and made my way up Canal Street. Reached 14th Street, and there again were black powder and several bodies and an evil, ominous smell from the gratings of the cellars of some of the houses. I wandered up through the 30s and 40s, stood alone on Times Square. Caught sight of a lean dog running down 7th Avenue with a piece of dark brown meat in his jaws and a pack of starving mongrels at his heels. He made a wide circle around me as though he feared I might prove a fresh competitor. Walked up Broadway in the direction of that strange powder, past silent shop windows, displaying their mute wares to empty sidewalks. Past the Capitol Theater, silent, dark. Past a shooting gallery where a row of empty guns faced an arrested line of wooden ducks. Near Columbus Circle, I noticed models of 1939 motor cars in the showrooms facing empty streets. Over the top of the General Motors building, I watched a flock of black birds circling in the sky. Hurried on. Suddenly, I caught sight of the hood of a Martian machine standing somewhere in Central Park, gleaming in the late afternoon sun. An insane idea. I rushed recklessly across Columbus Circle and into the park. I climbed a small hill above the pond at 60th Street, and from there I could see standing in a silent row along the mall 19 of those great metal titans, their cowls empty, their steel arms hanging listlessly by their sides. I looked in vain for the monsters that inhabit those machines. Suddenly my eyes were attracted to the immense flock of black birds that hovered directly below me. They circled to the ground. And there before my eyes, stark and silent, lay the Martians with the hungry birds pecking and tearing brown shreds of flesh from their dead bodies. Later, when their bodies were examined in laboratories, it was found that they were killed by the putrefactive and diseased bacteria against which their systems were unprepared. Slain after all man's defenses had failed by the humblest thing that God, his wisdom, has put upon this earth. Before the cylinder fell, there was a general persuasion that through all the deep of space, no life existed beyond the petty surface of our minute sphere. Now we see further. Dim and wonderful is the vision I've conjured up in my mind of life spreading slowly from this little seedbed of the solar system throughout the inanimate vastnesses of sidereal space. But it's a remote dream. Maybe that the destruction of the Martians is only a reprieve to them and not to us. Is the future ordained, perhaps? Ah, strange it now seems to sit in my peaceful study, Princeton, writing down this last chapter of the record, begun at a deserted farm in Grover's Mill. strange to watch children playing in the streets. Strange to see young people strolling on the green where the new spring grass heals the last black scars of a bruised earth. Strange to watch the sightseers enter the museum where the dissembled parts of a Martian machine are kept on public view. Strange when I recall the time when I first saw it. Bright and clean-cut, hard and silent under the dawn of that last great day.

0: This is Orson Welles, ladies and gentlemen. Out of character, to assure you that the War of the Worlds has no further significance than as the holiday offering it was intended to be. The Mercury Theater's own radio version of dressing up in a sheet and jumping out of a bush and saying boo. Starting now, we couldn't soap all your windows and steal all your garden gates by tomorrow night, so we did the best next thing. We annihilated the world before your very ears and utterly destroyed the CBS. You will be relieved, I hope, to learn that we didn't mean it and that both institutions are still open for business. So goodbye, everybody, and remember, please, for the next day or so, the terrible lesson you learned tonight. That grinning, glowing, globular invader of your living room is an inhabitant of the pumpkin patch, and if your doorbell rings and nobody's there, that was no Martian. It's Halloween.
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This is Case Closed, Crime Stories from the Golden Age of Radio. Welcome back to Case Closed. We've got more old-time radio crime for you this week, beginning with Pat Novak for Hire. In an episode titled Geranium Plant, first aired May 14, 1949, then after Ripley's Believe It or Not, it's Bulldog Drummond, in an episode titled Devil Flats. But first, here's Pat Novak.

0: That's what the sign out in front of my office says. Pat Novak for hire. Oh, there are a lot of ways to put it, but it's easier if you let your slip show right from the beginning. Because down on the waterfront in San Francisco, you got to do a lot of things to make a living. Otherwise, it's like being a CPA in a charity ward. I rent boats and do anything else that'll keep a bum lawyer in beer and broadcloth. Works out all right. You make a few bucks. If you don't forget, there are only two questions you can ask anybody down here. When and how much. Even then, you gotta watch out, unless you like your trouble without a chaser. I found that out Monday night. I closed shop and I walked down the street to Noonan's Bar. No, it really isn't a bar. It's just a couple of stools with a bottle opener and a jukebox full of Irish tenors, but it's good enough to give you a shove down the road. Must have been about 11. I was sitting at one end of the place by myself, sorting out mistakes and spending a half dollar on the bar, so I don't know when she came in, but she came in. I remember that.
1: Does it always come up heads?
0: If you're lucky. Who are you?
1: If you're that lucky, you'd have dollar bills to do it with.
0: Look, I'm low on chatter. Why don't you go down the counter and talk to the racy set, huh?
1: I'd rather buy you a drink.
0: Noonan's a social clamor. He's gonna throw you out.
1: You buy me one, then.
0: And I'm broke to strangers. Now that winds up the conversation. See you later.
1: We'll talk Thursday, then. I went to your office, but they said you were over here. I want to hire you, Mr. Novak.
0: Have you got a name to go with a figure?
1: It won't fit in your file. I want you for 3 hours' work tomorrow afternoon. Can you do it?
0: I said yes. It might be too tough.
1: There's a flower stand at the corner of Post and Kearney. I want you to go to that stand tomorrow afternoon at 2 o'clock. Pick up a geranium plant to this address.
0: I'm too big for a Western Union boy.
1: Are you too big for $50?
0: No. Must be a pretty geranium at those prices.
1: Some people love nature, Mr. Novak. Do you care?
0: No, I know a guy who likes parrots.
1: You go to the stand and tell them you want the plant. Take it straight to the address I gave you. It's important. Don't let it out of your hands.
0: For $50, I'll act like we're married.
1: I better give you the money now.
0: Oh, you're eager. Suppose I don't deliver.
1: I found you tonight. I can do it again.
0: Mm-hmm. Well, where do I get in touch with you?
1: You don't. Mr. Novak, this is the last time over the course. So take a good look now.
0: Yeah, I'm away past midnight already. Suppose something goes wrong tomorrow.
1: Then it's very simple, Mr. Novak. You won't have to send for flowers. Good night.
0: I watched her as she turned and walked out the door. She was wearing a flowered print dress, and as she walked, the roses kept getting mixed up with the daisies. She walked with a nice, friendly movement, like the trapdoor on a gallows. As she reached the door, she turned and smiled once, as if she knew the $50 was just for laughs. I scooped up the dough before anybody could see it, because at Noonan's, everybody gets broke in one motion. I left a few minutes later, and I went home to bed. I dream real good on $50, so I felt good the next afternoon when I got to the corner of Post and Kearney. The flower stand was there, all right, and I leaned against the storefront to watch the guy for a while. Maybe I should have known then, because right away I got the idea he didn't know what he was doing. But you can say that for a lot of senators. So I let it ride. When the jewelry store clock across the street said 2 o'clock, I walked up to him.
2: Can I do something for you?
0: Yeah, give me a geranium plant.
2: What kind do you want?
0: Big one, a small one, I don't care. It's 2 o'clock. I'll take that kind.
2: You want a geranium?
0: Look, it's going to get dark. You got that long to argue?
2: Here's the one you want, then.
0: If you say so. You want to wrap it?
2: No, it's all right. You carry it that way.
0: Well, I'm going to look real funny walking around with a handful of geranium.
2: Why do you want one, then?
0: I see. You don't feel like talking about it.
2: No. Just take it and be happy.
0: Yeah. How much?
2: Nothing. Doesn't cost a thing.
0: Suit yourself. You won't make much dough that way.
2: I'll make even less talking to you. Just take the plant and be careful.
0: Oh? How do you know what I'm going to do with the geranium?
2: I don't, mister. Some people eat them. Just be careful and goodbye.
0: Well, the way things were going, Post Street began to look like the main drag in Casablanca. I watched the guy fumble around with a customer for a minute, and then I crossed the street and started up toward Union Square. The cop gave me a kind of a funny look when he saw the geranium. He smiled as if he thought I had a pair of dancing sandals in my coat pocket. About halfway up the block, I stopped to look in an art store. Right then, I noticed the guy with a cane for the first time. He was standing near me, looking in the other window. He was a little guy and kind of wrinkled and bumpy. His skin looked like a cucumber full of powder. I started up the street and pulled in at a bookstore. He stopped, too, and I knew he was following me. When I got to Stockton, I turned left and walked toward Geary Street. Halfway down is a little street called Maiden Lane. Oh, it sounds gentle, but so does Vesuvius when you say it fast. I just started across when a black Nash pulled away from the curb. Some dead relative must have put in a good word for me.
3: Hey, over here! Hey, pull him over! Hey, over here! You all right, mister?
0: Yeah, I'll do, I guess.
3: You're lucky you're not dead.
0: Yeah, we're all that way. Give me a hand, will you?
3: Oh,
0: thanks.
3: That car came out of there and hit you on purpose. You're lucky you're not dead.
0: All right. I owe the house a free roll.
3: This lady here took down the license number you wanted?
0: Yeah, thanks.
3: You sure you're all right?
0: Yeah, I'm a slow bleeder. I dropped a plant somewhere around here.
4: This red thing?
0: Yeah, that's it. Thanks.
3: Didn't even hurt the plant. That's something. You know, when I saw that car come out of there and hit you, you know what I thought about you?
0: That fella's lucky he's not dead.
3: Yeah. Yeah.
0: Well, I looked around, but the little guy with the cane had disappeared. As I crossed Union Square, I kept looking around, but he was gone. Well, I tried to forget about it, but I couldn't get it out of my mind. Kept coming back and showing up again like a bad reputation. Why had the guy started to follow me and then stopped so suddenly? And how about that guy in the car and that $50 geranium? Well, I got a cab over at the St. Francis stand and I rode out to the address that the girl gave me. On the way, I looked at the flower. From what I could see, it was just a geranium planted in a little wooden box. Like all the rest of them, it bloomed unevenly with buds that looked too nervous to come out, like a debutante with thick ankles. Well, the cab pulled up at the address. It was a rooming house out on Clay Street. The note I had said third floor rear, so I went up there and knocked. There was no answer, so I went in expecting to find anything. Anything but what I did find. Hello?
5: Go away. Go away and leave me alone.
0: She closed her eyes and stopped talking. She was so sick it showed like a searchlight in a cave. Her complexion was pasty and the color of a November sky. She had no expression on her face, just thin lips drawn so tightly the rims were white. No, she wasn't ready to quit yet, but you could tell she'd been papering the house for years, and you wouldn't want to bet on her. She was going to last about as long as a warm snowflake, it was easy to tell. You got a bad cough, you need some sun.
5: I need more than that.
0: Yeah, I guess you do.
5: Who are you?
0: Relax, I'm not the welcome angel. I just brought you some flowers.
5: Is it a joke for somebody?
0: I don't know, lady. With me, it's a $50 hustle. They're your flowers, so you work out the right answer.
5: Go away. Go away, please.
0: You want the flowers?
5: You brought them for me, didn't you? Leave them and go away.
0: Well, it's just a geranium. I'm going to leave it on the table.
5: Why'd they send you?
0: My reason was 50 bucks.
5: Did you come to hurt me?
0: I don't know. Do you rate it?
5: Oh, I'm too tired. You couldn't really hurt me, could you? Thank you for coming. Thank you for your kindness.
0: Sure, if that's what it is, you're welcome. That's all she said, and that's all that happened in that little room up on Clay Street. It wasn't much, and it wasn't enough to worry you, but for some reason, I felt like a man in quicksand complaining about his height. When I left there, I took a car down to Market Street, and I had dinner. Well, it didn't go right, because I kept thinking about this afternoon and last night. Who did she mean by they, and where did all these people fit together? The guy with the cane, the gal that gave me the 50 bucks, and the little chair about a Maiden Lane. Well, I tried to forget about it, but it wasn't easy. It was like trying to change a typewriter ribbon with mittens on. After dinner, I went home. It was about 8 o'clock, and when I got in the apartment, it was dark. Before I had a chance to put on the light, I knew somebody was in the bedroom. I walked over to the door. In the dim light, it looked like a walrus in pants, but it turned out to be Inspector Hellman from Homicide.
6: Hello, Novak. I just dropped in for a chat.
0: Do you always chat with your hand in the bureau drawer?
6: It's restful. I've been looking over your stuff.
0: Is this a social call or are you out stealing?
6: Where you been, Novak?
0: What do you care, Hellman?
6: All right, I'll tell you where I've been. In a third floor room out in Clay Street.
0: I left one this afternoon.
6: It's the same one. Your fingerprints are all over the joint.
0: I'll bet you checked everywhere.
6: What were you doing out there?
0: Delivering flowers.
6: Is that your best try, Novak?
0: It's the best I'm going to do for you. If you don't like it, check with a woman out there. I brought her flowers and left.
6: What woman?
0: The one on the couch, a black-haired girl with a half-dead look.
6: You're wrong twice.
0: Huh?
6: There's no girl out there, unless she's tattooed on the guy's chest.
0: Oh.
6: And that guy doesn't have a half-dead look. It's better than that.
0: All the way.
6: That's right. He's dead enough to pray for. Will that do?
0: Hellman's sleeve so full of fat, I didn't expect anything else up there. He flipped on the light, and I could see he was real pleased with himself. He was smiling like a guy who's just found his partner bidding no trump with 13 spades. He sat down on the bed and unbuttoned his coat. Part of his stomach oozed out and hung over his belt like a 1910 lampshade. He lit a cigarette, and then he began to run his tongue over a set of teeth that looked more like old mandolin picks than teeth. He blew smoke and looked about as appetizing as a piece of squid pie.
6: Must have been a short argument, Novak. The coroner says the guy checked out in a hurry.
0: What else does the coroner say?
6: That it was good poison. You buy only the best, Novak.
0: Don't stub your toe, Hellman. I went up there to deliver a geranium plant.
6: So far, you got a good case. The guy was poisoned with a spring needle, hidden in that geranium box.
0: Who was he?
6: He didn't say, and there wasn't any identification. Do you want to help?
0: I don't know, Hellman. When I was there, we were doing Camille. Some ghost woman was dying on the couch by inches. It was her room. You better check.
6: We did. The room was rented 10 days ago by a man named George Langley. The landlady says there's never been a woman in the room.
0: That's what all landladies say. Wake up, Hellman. I stood there and watched her shake like a dust mop for 10 minutes. You can follow up on her and then check that flora stand at Kearney and Post.
6: What do I check for, boll weevils?
0: He's the guy that gave me that geranium plant.
6: We'll check. I want you down at headquarters by midnight tonight, Novak. You can talk to yourself till then. After that, you talk to us.
0: I'll make it up from here on, Hellman. You don't like it the other way.
6: Suit yourself, Novak. You know when you're due. In the meantime, we'll find out what we can.
0: I can't wait that long, Hellman. You couldn't find a tractor on the back porch. I'd hang if I waited for your boys.
6: That's what you're going to do. And at midnight, you can dangle as high as you want.
0: I don't mind, as long as my feet are on the same level as your head. When Hellman left, I sat down to try to piece things together. I knew everything was there if I could just shove it into place. It was like trying to swap an egg beater for a mixmaster. I was pretty sure there was something about the geranium plant I should remember. One little thing that threw everything else out of focus. Well, I finally gave up. I was $50 ahead and one murder wrapped behind. Depends on how you like your fun. $50 is all right, but the pleasure's limited. Like giving somebody a hot foot in an ammunition dump. If I was going to drag the town, I needed help. So I looked up the only honest guy I know. An ex-doctor and a boozer by the name of Jocko Madigan. Oh, he's all right for a guy who thinks people with steady hands are lazy. I finally found him in a little tinsel joint on Mason Street. It was high class for the neighborhood. The smoke was only a week old, and they had a cigarette girl. A long, leggy biscuit that wandered around trying to sell a sour smile at sweet prices. Jocko was down at the end of the bar, rolling some olives back and forth. The rhythm was fine.
7: Ah, Patsy, you're just in time to help me off the wagon. A stout glass for Mr. Novak.
0: No, I want to talk to you, Jocko.
7: Oh, Patsy, confidentially, I hate martinis. I just drink them for the vitamins. Everybody should have a few vegetables, and I have chosen olives.
0: Look, I'm in trouble, Jocko. Will you sober up and talk?
7: Oh, I could do that easily. I've done it 2 or 3 times, and it's no trick at all. But I refuse, because it's a vulgar display of willpower.
0: Will you stop, Jocko?
7: You know, Patsy, there are only 2 things that could cause my downfall. Whiskey or women. I'm not particular. You find a nice old widow and I'll quit this stuff.
0: All right, all right.
7: Some plump old party with a memory as vivid as my own. Preferably somebody rich enough to convince me the lines in her face weren't put there by worry.
0: Oh, stop it, will you?
7: Patsy, I'll allow you to motivate my descent, but I will not permit you to bring it to a halt. I apologize for interrupting. Go ahead.
0: What do you know about flowers?
7: Oh, I think they're pretty on a woman's shoulder, but I suppose that's mixed devotion. Why?
0: Well, I'm going to need your help, Jocko. There's a dead guy out on Clay Street, and Hellman's campaigning for me.
7: How do the flowers fit in?
0: A geranium plant. The guy was poisoned with a needle in the box. I took the plant up there to a woman.
7: Oh, a clumsy approach. Why a geranium plant?
0: It's a mixed-up story. I got hired in Noonan's bar to pick it up this afternoon at Post and Kearney. I got gumshoed all the way up Post Street and hit by a car at Maiden Lane.
7: You looked bent when you walked in.
0: I took it out to this address and I gave it to a dying woman. Now she's disappeared and Hellman's after me for the dead guy on her floor. Oh, I need some help, Jocko. I gotta find a way out of this.
7: Well, you passed up a golden opportunity when that car hit you.
0: That's one of the places you come in. Now, here's the license. I want you to hop down and check the registration, will you?
7: What else?
0: Find out who runs that flower stand at the corner of Post and Kearney. Now, if you get back in time, I can check tonight. Tag by my place. I'll either be there or I'll leave a message.
7: Where are you going?
0: To find a woman.
7: That seems like a peculiar way to handle a crisis.
0: Well, I gotta find the gal that started me out on this.
7: Patsy, I wish you'd forget about women.
0: And I wish you'd forget about whiskey.
7: Yes, we both have our problems. Except I enjoy one safeguard that you don't. At least I can look at the label and tell how old it is. Good night, lover.
0: Well, I got out of there and I went by Noonan's place. I asked him if he knew the girl in there last night. He said after 45, a man forgets about a woman's face, so I checked that lead off and started on the other girl. I hit all the cab stands out near Clay Street, and I finally found a hack that picked her up. It was about 4 o'clock, he said. She had luggage and rode over to Janet Street on Telegraph Hill, but he couldn't remember the address at the best rates in town, so I checked off that one, too. From here on, it was going to be a rough ride. I didn't know where to dig. I might as well have been out looking for a stick with one end. Well, I could try one more thing. I went by to search the Clay Street joint. It was a dirty room and the geranium hadn't helped. There was a sweet odor and a thick, dusty cloud all over the place. It was like going to sleep in a bag of an old vacuum cleaner. There wasn't anything there that could help, and on my way out, I heard footsteps. I snapped off the light and waited. The door opened slowly. I couldn't see her face, but I knew it was the girl from Noonan's. Turn on the light and you'll see your friends.
1: Well, Mr. Novak.
0: Sit down. Let's talk.
1: In here? Why don't we drop by a gymnasium and get some fresh air?
0: We can start with your name.
1: It's Evie. Say your piece, Mr. Novak. I've run out of $50 bills.
0: Yeah, that's the way it is with my patients. Who killed the guy?
1: I don't know, Patsy. I can narrow it down to one county for you, but after that you'll have to do your own sorting.
0: The police think I did it.
1: Maybe you did. You look big enough to carry the load. I don't care, Patsy. I'm not going to weep. I've got about 3 tiers left, and he isn't high enough on the list to rate one.
0: Who was he? And how'd you find out he was dead?
1: There's generally a dirty rim in the washbowl. His name was Charles Dowd. Don't worry about him. He was a small-time guy set to fast music.
0: Well, I'm going to worry about him because homicide's worried about him.
1: Then worry in a calm way, Patsy. You do it that way, I'll help.
0: Sit down. Now, look, lady, you better help out or I'll lose your teeth for you.
1: Patsy, you're tough. And everything, I guess.
0: Who runs that flower stand?
1: It wouldn't help. When he gave you that geranium, there was nothing wrong.
0: For $50, there had to be something wrong.
1: It wasn't full of poison. I know it was in there, and it wasn't poison. Somebody made a switch up here.
0: What happened to the girl?
1: I don't know. Relax. You're going to use up all that nice energy.
0: Look, sis, you can haul in those long legs and give me some answers.
1: I'm going to haul them in long enough to ask a few questions. My turn now, Patsy. Back over toward the door. You can talk on your way.
0: Yeah. You look good with a gun.
1: You made a deal with George. I want to hear about it, Novak.
0: I don't even know George. If he's got a part, you just dealt him in.
1: I'm too old for fairy tales, Patsy. George got to you and found out about that geranium box. It couldn't have happened any other way.
0: Sorry, lady.
1: Remember, you're nothing to me, Novak. You're $50 worth of muscle. You're $50, and I'll spend you fast.
0: Go easy. You're going to break open a seam. I don't know your boy, George, and I can forget you, too.
1: You can do it while you're talking. I came a long way, Patsy, too far to toss it over for a mail order bum. You're just a passing pair of pants to me, and I'll throw you away faster than a wad of gum.
0: Now's your chance, baby. Come on.
1: Hurting my shoulder.
0: Relax, you're not going to have one in a minute. Come on, drop it. Now, I'll reach down for that gun and I'll jam you in the basement faster than a ton of coal.
1: All right.
0: Now, let's hear you talk.
1: I would, Patsy, but you're not listening.

0: That's what happens when you don't watch the door. Somebody falls in love with the back of your head. I didn't even have a chance to see who hit me. I don't know what good it would have done unless you're the kind of a guy who keeps a scrapbook on those things. When I woke up, I had company. He was taking a nap, too, only his was going to last longer. It was the little guy with the cane. He tailed me right to the end. He was lying there with his mouth open and a bunch of pink gum showing as if he was trying to pick up a few bucks with a toothpaste ad. I was still groggy, and I couldn't see around the room, but I could hear a slow, steady, squeaking sound. I turned my head, and Hellman was sitting in a rocking chair. He looked as happy as a choir boy on Christmas Eve.
1: You have a good sleep, Novak?
0: Oh, why don't they move the morgue down here?
1: Yeah, I guess you ran out of poison.
0: Why don't you go away, Hellman?
1: Home, maybe, huh?
0: I don't owe your wife anything, so I'll wish that.
1: Who's the guy?
0: I don't know.
1: You looked chummy when I got here.
0: I don't know, Hellman. He followed me all over Post Street this afternoon. Check him yourself.
1: I did. There's nothing on him.
0: I'll bet his gold fillings are gone now.
1: Your trial run was a guy named Charles Dowd.
0: I know.
1: He was arrested in 1942 on suspicion of espionage.
0: He's in business again. A whole bunch of them are, and the kicker has something to do with that geranium plant.
1: What bunch?
0: These dead guys and a lot of others on the same schedule. It's that geranium plant. It all started at Post and Kearney. You better check that florist stand.
1: Don't you ever get tired, Novak?
0: Huh?
1: We checked the florist stand at Post and Kearney. The answer's no.
0: Did you talk to the guy?
1: No, because there is no florist stand at Post and Kearney.
0: You're crazy, Hellman. I got a geranium plant there this afternoon.
1: There's no florist stand at Post and Kearney. If you got a geranium there, it was grown out of a crack in the sidewalk.
0: I left Hellman standing there over the dead man. The little guy was looking up at Hellman with a dull, bored look like an usher in a burlesque house. I was sure now there was something about that geranium I'd missed. If I could find the string and pull it, the whole thing would unravel. The questions were piling up, and there was only one answer. Who got to that box and made a switch? Well, it was close to 11 when I got back to my apartment. Jocko was in the kitchen working on an experiment.
2: Ah, Patsy, I'm drinking to your memory. I'm making up for cheap booze with extra sentiment.
0: What'd you find out?
2: You were mixed up. There is no flower stand at Kearney and Post.
0: Now, look, I've been through all that once. It was Post and Kearney. I couldn't have made a mistake.
2: Oh, anybody can confuse a street. It can be done easily. I once confused two whole suburbs.
0: Yeah, all right.
2: I boycotted a bar in Alameda for months before I found out they gave me the Mickey in San Carlos.
0: Now, look, I know what I did, Jocko. Maybe the flower stand moved. Maybe it was never there before. But today it was at Post and Kearney. How about that license number?
2: The car is registered in the name of George Langley. Who's he?
0: He rented the murder room, and he's mixed up in a switch on that geranium plant.
2: What kind of switch?
0: I don't know, but whatever it was, George did it. When it left that stand, there was something else in it besides a poison needle. Everybody knew it. The girl and the little guy with a cane, probably the guy that drove that car.
2: They switched plants?
0: No, they changed. Yeah. Yeah, I guess he could have done that too, huh?
2: Was the man with the cane behind you when you got hit by the car?
0: Yeah, I think you're right, Jocko.
2: He wasn't trying to kill you. In the confusion, the man with the cane switched plants on you.
0: Oh, Jocko, you're an angel. I'm going to do something for you someday.
2: You already have. I charged this bottle of whiskey to you.
0: Yeah, Novak talking.
3: I got news for you.
0: Mine's good, too. That poison needle plant was engineered by the little guy with the cane.
3: We identified him. His fingerprints match an espionage agent called George Langley.
0: Well, he was due any minute.
3: There's nothing else on him except he lived in a place up on Janet Street.
0: So it happened that way.
3: Huh?
0: That's where the other geranium is, Hellman. You better get up there before they ring down the curtain. That other plant's going to draw all the boys and girls.
3: What does that prove?
0: Nothing, except you haven't got any business bothering a flower unless you're a bee. Well, you never know how the cards are going to fall, but when it's a wild game like Red Dog, whichever way they fall, it's going to hurt. And the last card's the one that breaks your back. So when Hellman hung up, I grabbed a cab and rushed out to Janet Street. It's a little short street draped down the side of Telegraph Hill like a torn ribbon. When Hellman pulled up at the top of the hill, I met him and we started down to George Langley's address. Hellman opened the front door and as we started into the bedroom, we ran into a traffic jam.
4: Oh, I'm sorry.
0: Hello, Evie. This is Hellman from Homicide.
4: I don't have time now, Patsy.
0: That's all you got, baby. Grab her bag there, Hellman.
4: Patsy, you're crazy.
0: Open her bag, Hellman. That's what they're all after. There's the geranium over by the window.
5: Let's have the bag, lady. You're all too grabby. I'll take it. Come on, Evie. Who's this guy?
0: A pixie, Hellman. He's the guy that sold me the flower down at Post and Kearney.
5: I'm sorry you got mixed up, Novak, but I'm short on regrets tonight. Give me the bag, Evie.
4: Go easy. We're going to get in too deep.
5: You're in up to your nostrils now, baby. The bag. I want that piece of paper.
4: You don't need a gun, Gerard.
5: That's up to you, Evie. You double-crossed me, and I'm too old for a new set of tricks.
4: That's the way it had to be, Gerard. You can see that. When George cut in, there was nothing else to do. It was high man in, low man out.
5: You're out there, and I want the bag.
4: Stay away from me, Jerry.
5: Give me time, I'll get far away.
4: I'm going to hang on to it. Stay away, Jerry.
5: I hear you, but that's all, baby.
4: Give me a hand.
0: You're going to need more than that, Angel.
4: Help me to the couch.
0: Sure, come on. There you are.
4: Thanks, Patsy. You didn't owe me that.
0: I can't take it back now.
4: How's Gerard?
0: He bleeds big.
4: If I wasn't so tired, I'd laugh and laugh.
0: No, I wouldn't do that, Angel. You're going to be there in time to hear the echo. What's in the bag?
4: A formula. One other thing, Pat.
0: Yeah?
4: One other thing.
1: What'd she say?
0: I don't know, Hellman. She took it with her.
1: Where does that leave us?
0: Short one girl. She's in the apartment or on her way up.
6: Don't look too hard, Mr. Novak.
1: How many more are there?
0: She's the big act. How do your friends look, sweetheart?
6: They look the way they should. They watched me get sick. They didn't do anything about it. They sat around waiting for the last ounce of blood to dry up.
0: You better go with Hellman.
6: Please take me while you have a chance. Take me to... No.
0: Yeah, you're more than ready.
6: Oh, I think they look wonderful.

Well, I don't know why, but Hellman was confused. He finally got the story off the girl in a hospital bed. All five of them had worked together once, gathering government information, but when the big order came, double-cross set in like an epidemic. They were out after a formula. The dying girl had one half, and the other half was in that geranium plant. It came off the boat and went to that phony flower stand. Evie and Gerard were afraid to deliver it themselves, so they hired me to do it. The sick girl was in on another frame. She tipped off Langley, and he worked that hit and run with Dowd, only he forgot to tell Dowd about the poison needle. When Dowd was dead, the girl checked out for Langley's place. Between them, they had the formula, but they got into beef, so she killed him. She came back to... Between them, they had the formula, but they got into beef, so she killed him. She came back to plant a phony lead for Evie, and that's how I got sapped. Evie told me...

The Armed Forces Radio Service has just brought you Pat Novak for Hire, starring Jack Webb. Pat Novak is produced by William P. Russo. Jocko Madigan is played by Tudor Owen. Inspector Hellman is played by Raymond Burr. Music was composed and conducted by Basil Adlam. Be with us again next week when over most of these same stations we'll bring you Pat Novak for Hire. This is the United States Armed Forces Radio Service, the voice of information and education.

truth is stranger than fiction. And this is the proof. This is Ripley's Believe It or Not. The wine glass tower in Erpenstein, Germany, was built on a rock shaped like a stemmed glass by a man famed for his drinking capacity. Believe it or not. In a moment, I'll tell you about the people who eat underwater. Once a year in India, 5,000 people dine under the surface of a river. The occasion is a three-day religious festival called Til Sankrant. These pilgrims bathe in a sacred pool in the Sonar River, about 6 miles from the town of Hatta in southern India. The strangest feature of the celebration is the one full meal each one is required to eat in leisurely fashion while holding his head under the water of the Satsuma Pool. Believe it or not.

The ghost town, a stark and desolate corpse, lies bathed in a shroud of pearl-gray moonlight. This is a place dead and forgotten. But some say it is not altogether forgotten. Some say that on moonlit nights when the wind blows in from the desert, a solitary figure in black vengefully prowls the sand-swept streets. In his hand, there is a heavy rope tied into a noose, and at his side, there walks a wolf dog. Some say that on such nights, if you stand on this hill overlooking the town, you can see the man in black stalk the streets. And they say if you keep your ear to the wind, you can hear his animal howl a hymn of death.

0: plan, fella. As soon as we get over this here ridge, we'll get your look-see at Devil Flats.
1: Well, they told me back in Purple Creek you know quite a bit about that ghost town, Zach.
0: No, plenty. More than any critter in these parts. By the way, young fella, what you say your name was?
1: Evans. Carl Evans.
0: Evans, that's right. Yeah, that reporter fella from East.
1: Feature writer for the Herald Sunday Supplement.
0: Funny. I thought you said you was one of them reporter fellas.
1: Never mind. It amounts to the same thing. Now, we were talking about Devil Flats. Just what do you know about this ghost town?
0: What do I know about it? You joking, young feller? I know just about every darn tootin' thing, though. Yes, sir. Lived there myself back in the old prospecting days.
1: Well, as I explained to you, I'm out here to do an article about the legend.
0: Legend? I don't get you.
1: Well, that fairy tale about the ghost of Devil Flats.
0: What you say your name was, young feller?
1: Evans. Carl Evans.
0: Now, you looky here, Mr. Evans. It ain't no fairy tale, no three.
1: Oh, you believe it too, huh?
0: Seeing's believing, ain't it, young feller?
1: You gonna tell me you saw the black ghost walking the deserted streets in the moonlight?
0: Yep, I sure did, with my own two eyes. It was red and rang, just like I told them other reporter fellers that come along this way. I don't forget that day back in 18...

0: 3 when they strung Red up in front of the old Nugget Saloon. Red stands right up there with that noose around his leathery neck, and he yells, "I'll get you. I'll come back to help me. I'll come back and string you all up."
1: So, Red Moran has come back from the dead.
0: Just like he said he would. And that crazy half-wolf dog of his comes back with him. Oh, there she is, young fella. There's Devil Flats just head yonder.
1: So that's where Red Moran's ghost and the wolf dog was.
0: Hey, maybe you wouldn't be so gosh darn cute about it, young fella, if you come as close to Red's nose as I did. Yes, sirree, about 6 months ago, I come out here to Devil Flats to mosey around. I was a-standing near the old Nugget Saloon. It's a night just like this one. Moon was pouring and the wind was blowing in from the desert.
1: What happened?
0: Like I say, I'm standing by the Nugget when I hear this here funny howling sound, like a wolf was. I turn around and then I see Red Moran and that dog of his coming up the street. I start to run, young feller. And all the time, Red and the dog is gaining and gaining, and Red is throwing that noose out at me like a rattler's tongue. I get to my car just in time and scoot out of Devil Flats as fast as a Texas Jack.
1: Close call.
0: Yeah, made my blood freeze. That's what it did. There. Sure, here we are.
1: Oh, come on. I want you to show me around.
0: Oh, not me, young feller. I ain't getting out of this car.
1: All right, then. You wait here while I...
0: Here it is. Red Star. Come on, get in. We're going back.
1: Oh, don't be a fool. That's only a coyote.
0: Yeah, you get in this car pronto, young fella, or I'm going back without you. Yes, sir, that's no coyote. That's Red's dog. He's coming for us with that noose of his.
1: Now, wait a minute, Zack.
0: Are you getting in? I'm telling you for the last time, are you getting in?
1: After I see what a ghost hangman looks like.
0: All right, young fella. It's your own funeral. I warned you. Like I say, it's your own funeral. Yes, sir.
1: Come back for me in the morning. I'll be waiting.

0: Partly.
1: What'll it be, mister?
0: Oh, nothing right now, thank you. I'm looking for someone. They told me I'd find him here at the Silver Grill.
1: You'll find the whole town of Purple Creek here in the grill on Saturday night. Who are you looking for, mister?
0: A man named Zachary Grant.
1: Zach? He's here every night. Say, aren't you the stranger rolled in this afternoon?
0: Well, I suppose I am.
1: You're that detective guy they told me about down at the hotel. Now, what was that name again?
0: Drummond.
1: Yes, that's right. Captain Drummond. Well, welcome to Purple Creek. I'm Sam Wilson. I run the grill.
0: Mr. Wilson, I'm anxious to have a chat with this Grant.
1: Oh, it's about that city newspaper man disappearing? That's what you want to talk to Zach about, isn't it?
0: Yes, that's what it is. So, if you'll be kind enough to point out Mr. Grimes to me...
1: Sure, sir. He's in the back there at the last table over there in the corner.
0: Thank you.
1: But you ain't going to get much talking out of Zach. Not in the condition he's in.
0: Well, the table in the corner. Thank you very much, Wilson.
2: Well, is Grimes here, sir?
0: Yes, Jenny, it's that table in the rear.
2: Good. Now we can begin to swing into action.
0: Mr. Grimes?
3: Huh? Who's?
0: My name is Drummond.
3: Frightened Zach Grimes, he used to call me. Sit down, James.
0: Grimes, I want to talk to you.
3: Talk?
0: About Carl Evans.
3: Evans. He was a nice young fella, but he wouldn't listen to old Zach, so Red Warren got him.
2: The same ridiculous story, Captain Evans.
0: Grimes, I promised Carl Evans' wife I'd do everything possible to find out what happened to her husband. That's why I've come to you first.
3: I'll tell you what happened to that young fella. Red Moran got him. That's what happened. Red Moran got him out at Devil Flats.
0: You were the last one to see Carl Evans before he disappeared.
3: Yeah, I warned him, but that young fellow wouldn't listen.
4: Yes, we read the report of your version of the affair. When you returned to Devil Flats the next morning, Evans was gone. There wasn't a trace of him.
0: Grimes, I understand you run sightseers out to Devil Flats. So, just as soon as we get you feeling a bit better, you're taking Denny and me out there to find out just what happened to Carl Evans. And I sincerely hope that your ghostly friend is on hand. I'm rather looking forward to meeting Red Moran. Come on, Denny, let's get him out of here.
2: Oh, that must be it just ahead, sir.
3: Yep, it's still fledged.
0: You say, Zach, that it was just such a night as this when you took Carl Evans out here.
3: The moon was riding right where it is, and the wind was blowing in from the desert just like this.
0: Well, then, Denny, I judge, according to Zach, that conditions are just about perfect for Moran and his dog to make their ectoplasmic appearance.
2: Yeah, a ghost and his new dog. Really, sir, what nonsense.
3: You gentle leak them words, I'm warning you. Red Moran is there and Devil Flats awaiting. He's waiting there to use that noose again.
2: My neck feels rather secure.
3: You wait and see. You wait and see if Zach Grimes ain't a-telling the gospel truth.
0: Why are we stopping here?
3: Well, this is where that young fella Evans got out.
0: Oh.
3: Zach drove off. I saw him head down that way to the Nugget Saloon.
0: Well, we'll take the same course. Come on, Denny.
2: Yes, sir.
0: Well, Zach?
3: Oh, I'm not going in there. You gents won't let well enough alone, but I'm telling
0: yes,
3: you...
0: Yes, we know. But I'm sure three of us are quite capable of coping with a ghost. Come on, Zach, come on.
3: But
2: Captain Drummond, despite insistence in matters of this sort, I advise you to come along if you request.
0: That's more like it. Now let's get started. The Nugget Saloon is down this street?
3: Yes, sir, the Nugget's at the corner there. The signs are hanging out front. That's the sign they strung Red Moran from. It was back in 83. Moran jumped the claim. That's what they strung him up for. Now he's come back just like he said he would.
2: You know, Captain Drummond, there's something quite eerie about this place.
0: Now, don't tell me, Denny, that ghost story is getting you.
2: Well, no, sir, not exactly, but just look at this town. It's just a graveyard. You must admit, sir, if there were such things as ghosts, this would be an appropriate habitat for them.
0: Denny, I really think you're starting to eat the words you spoke a while back in the car.
3: I warned you.
2: Well, to be frank, sir, I do feel a bit choked up. I'll be glad when we start back to Purple Creek.
0: Here's the Nugget Saloon.
2: What do we do now, sir?
0: Have a look inside.
2: For what?
0: Well, according to popular legends, ghosts usually loiter around the scene of the hanging. Come on. the door, Denny.
2: Yes, sir.
0: Now inside.
2: Oh. Nothing in here, sir. Thank goodness.
0: Denny.
2: What is it, sir?
0: Look over there. That.
2: What? A body hanging from the rafter.
0: Come on. Your flash.
2: Oh, Captain Drummond, his face. Look.
0: Yes, Denny.
2: It's Carl Evans.
0: Zach, come here. I want you. Zach.
2: He's not here, sir.
0: Come on.
2: He's disappeared. But where to?
0: Look down the street the way we came, Denny. There's your answer. His car's gone, too.
2: Captain Drummond, that howl is... It's the wolf dog. Moran's dog. We're trapped here, sir. We're trapped.

0: I'll return in a moment to continue our story.
1: Captain Drummond, that howl, it's Moran's dog. We've trapped here, sir. We've trapped.
0: Now, take it easy, Denny.
1: But he's coming to get us, just as Jack said he would. We won't get out of here alive.
0: Denny.
1: He'll hang us just as he did Carl Evans.
0: Stop it.
1: But we haven't a chance. We haven't a...
0: Denny, for heaven's sakes, get hold of yourself. That's just a coyote, that's all. Nothing's going to happen to us. I have the automatic ready.
1: You can't fight ghosts with that, sir.
0: Try to understand, Denny. Evans in there. That wasn't the work of any ghost, believe me. We're perfectly safe, I assure...
1: Look, sir. Look, there in the moonlight coming toward us. Look.
0: What?
1: It's true. He has come back from the dead.
0: But it's not possible. I just can't...
1: Moran and his dog, they're coming for us. They're coming for us.
0: Very well, let them come, Denny.
1: What are we going to do?
0: We'll just have to take our chances. We'll see what effect steel bullets have on ghosts.
2: Captain Drummond.
0: Good morning, Mr. Wilson.
2: Where in the Sam Hill did you come from? A couple of the boys went out to Devil Flats last night to look for you after Zach came back without you.
0: Yes, well, last night, Denny and I came face to face with the ghosts of Devil Flats.
2: What?
0: Or rather, what was supposed to be the ghosts of Red Moran and his dog.
2: I don't get you.
0: Red got away, but I got his dog.
2: Hey, what are you talking about anyway?
0: The dog is quite dead this time.
2: I still don't follow you.
0: It wasn't a ghost dog at all. It was a real live canine. At least up to the point where two bullets from my gun and its body. The driver who picked us up last night was kind enough to go back to Devil Flat so we could take the dog to the sheriff's office. Along with Carl Evans.
2: Evans? You found him?
0: Yes. Hanging from a rafter in the saloon at Devil Flat. And as I proved to Denny, Evans' death was not the work of a ghost, but that of a living, breathing murderer. I imagine his body was hanged there to add vivid proof to the spirit legend.
2: Well, what do you figure could be the reason for that?
0: That's why I came here to see you, Mr. Wilson. I thought perhaps you could give me the reason.
2: Me? Oh, why? What would I know?
0: It's about the dog.
2: What about it?
0: I inquired about town this morning when I returned from Carter City. The dog was a large hound, quite a bit of wolf bred into it. It was brown with white markings on the chest and ears.
2: Mike.
0: That's right, Mr. Wilson. Your dog, Mike.
2: So that's what happened to Mike. That explains it.
0: Explains what?
2: Well, Mike disappeared about 7 months ago. He said Mike ran away. But somehow I knew he was lying. Mike wouldn't run away, not that dog. He took care of the dog for me. Yeah. So that's how he took care of him.
0: Who are you talking about, Wilson?
2: Zach Grimes. That's who I'm talking about, Captain Drummond. I paid that tricky old liar to watch after him for me.
0: I see. Well, thanks, Wilson. I'll be getting along. I, have to see a man about a dog.
3: Yeah? What did...
0: Good morning, Zach.
3: Captain Drummond.
4: He looks as though he's seen a ghost, doesn't he, sir? Two, to be exact.
3: You're alive.
4: No thanks to you.
3: Red Moran didn't get you.
4: You can stop the act. We're on to you.
0: Come on in, Denny.
3: Well, what do you want?
0: We're going to have a little talk about several things, Zach. First, there's the matter of Mr. Wilson's dog, Mike.
4: Why did you steal the animal?
3: Steal? What you talking about? The gush darn four-legged critter ups and hightails it one night, just like I told Sam Wilson.
4: You're rather adept at storytelling, aren't you, Zach?
3: So help me, that's just what the barman did.
4: Captain Drummond is anxious to hear your version of Carl Evans' murder.
0: Yes, after you skipped out on us last night, we found Evans' body hanging from a rafter in the Nugget Saloon.
3: Hanging?
4: As if he didn't know, sir.
3: It was Red Moran who done it. That red is an ornery cuss, just shaking to get
4: it. Just a minute.
3: Let go of my arm.
4: What is it, sir?
0: This watch on Zach's wrist interests me, Denny, very much.
3: Let go.
0: Just as soon as I unstrap this watch. There we are.
3: That timepiece is mine. Give it to me.
4: What about the watch, sir?
0: Here, Denny. Look at the inscription on the back of it.
4: From Anne with Love, 1941. Anne, sir. That's Mrs. Evans' name.
0: Yes. And this is Carl Evans' watch.
3: Well, I didn't know that timepiece belonged to that young Evans feller. It's the gospel truth, I didn't. I just thought a dirty critter was being nice to old Zach Grimes, that's all.
0: Who are you talking about, Zach?
3: Well, a dirty critter will give me this timepiece. I just thought he was being nice
0: to... Who gave it to you? Come on, tell me.
3: Sure, I'll tell. It was such...
0: Now, Betty, the window. He's gone, Ben.
4: Did you get a look at him, sir?
0: No. Zach?
4: I'd better get a doctor, sir.
0: No, no. It's no use, Ben. He's dead. All right, Denny, let's go. Devil Flat.
5: Well, Don.
0: What are you doing in this car?
5: I was sitting in the back seat here waiting for you.
0: Where's Denny?
5: Got called away sudden-like. Come on, get in.
0: Said the spider to the fly?
5: Says this to you. The barrel's loaded. Get in, fast. Start it up now and get moving.
0: Any particular direction?
5: Straight ahead and out of town.
0: Do you mind telling me what this is all about?
5: Sure, I'll tell you. You're taking the first train tomorrow morning out of Purple Crest.
0: Oh?
5: We don't like any big city detectives snooping around. We can handle our own business in this here town.
0: Business like Zach's murder this afternoon?
5: Yeah, like that.
0: I see. Tell me, what happens if I don't take your advice about leaving on the train tomorrow morning?
5: Well, that's why we're going for this ride. There's a friend of mine waiting to talk to you. Only he don't talk with his mouth so much. This here friend of mine, he's going to convince you that it ain't so good for your health to hang around Purple Creek.
4: Captain Drummond, you're in no condition to come out here. The doctor told you to rest.
0: No, I'm all right, Denny. Besides, if I don't find what I want tonight out here at Devil's Flats, I may never have another chance. Those two hoodlums convinced me they meant business.
4: You still haven't told me what we're to do out here.
0: So I haven't.
4: And you haven't told me what we're looking for, if anything.
0: Oh, we're looking for something, Denny, quite definitely. And here's the spot where we look.
4: This place?
0: Yes, we're going down this mine shaft. Come on. Switch on your flash. It's pitch black in there. Keep the light beam up ahead of us away.
4: Yes, sir. Captain Drummond.
0: Yes?
4: What in heaven's name do you expect to find in an abandoned ghost town mine shaft?
0: Possibly gold.
4: What?
0: Gold, Denny. Devil Flats was once a boom town in the old days. This mine probably made a small town Midas out of its owner.
4: Yes, and that owner is probably as dead as Midas is, and the mine as worthless as it looks. Really, sir, this is such a waste.
0: Denny, flash the beam over there to our right.
4: What is it, sir?
0: Just a moment. Here, look at it.
4: A lamp?
0: You'll notice it's battery-operated, modern. I believe the latest in mine lanterns.
4: But how did a modern lamp get down here in this deserted shaft? Sir, perhaps you were right. Gold.
0: Perhaps. Remember, I told you the ghost hoax may have been a means to keep prying eyes away from Devil Flats.
4: Yes, I remember.
0: Well, Denny, if you wanted to operate a gold mine in secret, what would you do?
4: That's it, sir. There must be gold in this mine. That's the reason for it all.
0: Carl Evans couldn't be frightened away from this ghost town, so he was killed. And Zach was murdered because he might have led me
2: because
0: to...
2: Because he might have led you to me.
4: Oh, sir.
2: That's right, Drummond, to me.
0: Well, Wilson.
2: You had everything right. Even that part about the gold.
0: You'll pardon me, Wilson, if I don't appear surprised to see you here. As a matter of fact, I rather counted on it.
2: I am?
0: Yes. You were the only one who knew I was on my way to talk to Zach about Evans' murder. You had him killed before he could reveal to me that you'd given him Evans' watch.
2: I thought planting that watch was a good idea.
0: You, seem to be filled with good ideas, Wilson.
2: You mean this gun?
0: That's what I mean.
2: You should have taken my boy's advice, Drummond, about getting out of town.
0: I, don't suppose I'll have another chance.
2: You kidding?
0: No, I suppose I won't. That gun, that's your latest idea, huh?
2: No, I got a better one than this gun. You see, I expected you tonight, too, Drummond. It's all ready and waiting for you. We're through working this shaft. I'm closing it out tonight with a dynamite job. I just set it to go off in a few minutes. You two are going to be in here to enjoy it. Like that idea?
0: Rather spectacular, isn't it?
2: I do things in a big way. Turn around, buddy. I gotta make sure you stay to see the fireworks.
0: Well, we just as soon forego that display, Wilson.
1: You did it, sir. Good work.
0: Come on, Denny. Hurry. We've got to get out of here fast.
1: But, sir, Wilson back there.
0: There's no time for him. We're going to get out of here alive to tend to the other members of the gang. We've got to run as fast as our feet can carry us.

0: Well, Jenny, we made it.
1: There's not a second to spare. You know, sir.
0: Jenny.
1: What?
0: Get behind these rocks.
2: Heavens, what now?
0: Stay low.
1: What's wrong, sir?
0: Those men coming up the hill. See them?
1: Yes, sir. Wait. They must be Wilson's men.
0: Right. Get your revolver ready. We're going to be a reception committee at 2.
3: Well, Denny, take your last look at Devil Flax.
1: With extreme pleasure, sir. This place is haunted by too many ugly memories.
3: At any rate, we're alive to talk about it.
1: Yes, but our escape from that mine shaft was just a little too close for comfort.
3: Well, it's all over now. Wilson's dead, and we delivered his men to Sheriff. You know, I'll never quite forget their faces when we stepped out from behind the rocks to receive them. They went dead white.
1: Was it any wonder?
3: I suppose not. They thought they were looking at 2 new ghosts of Devil Flat. I'll be back in a moment to tell you about next week's story.
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0: This is Case Closed, crime stories from the golden age of radio. Welcome back to Case Closed. We've got another hour of old-time radio crime for you, as we do every Wednesday. We're going to start off today with the FBI in Peace and War, an episode titled The Fixer, aired sometime in the 1950s. Then after Ripley's Believe It or Not, it's The Silent Men, an episode titled Murder in Vienna, first aired March 26th, 1952.
1: The FBI in Peace and War. Another great story based on Frederick L. Collins' copyrighted book, The FBI in Peace and War. Drama, thrills, action. Tonight's story, The Fixer.

0: All right, mister, do what you're told. Open that cash box. All right, now put the money in this bag. Now close the bag. Shove it over here. Now you stay right there, your face to the wall, understand? If you don't, you won't live to tell your grandchildren about this. I told you to stay. I told you.
1: What happened, Fred?
0: Get going. The minute this alley, you'll be crawling with cops.
1: But what happened?
0: You heard me, Wally. Get going.
2: From time to time, the Bureau had come across the name and activities of one Fred Dunkirk, a three-time loser. He was brought to our attention for the last time following a daring daylight robbery of an Akron, Ohio supermarket on April 14, 1955. The manager of the market, who was shot in the shoulder, identified the criminal as Dunkirk. Under the provisions of the National Stolen Properties Act, the Bureau was called in. Agent Reynolds and I were assigned and left for Akron to cooperate with the local police in the search for Dunkirk.
1: FBI. It says right here in the paper the FBI is cooperating. Fred, what are we going to do?
0: Oh, stop the ball and... That's what I get, taking on a kid like you. Still green behind the ears.
1: If you didn't shoot that man...
0: I should have killed him. Identifying me, I should have shut his mouth for good.
1: We got to get out. We can't stay
0: here.
1: We're
0: staying.
1: But Fred...
0: You heard what I said before, Wally. We're staying until Dolan gets here.
1: But he can't do us any good now.
0: Oh, no. Charlie, Dolan's got ways of fixing things. So we'll wait and see.
3: Tricks like this, you're asking the impossible, Fred.
0: Well, you told me to come to you anytime, didn't you, Mr. Dolan?
3: Yes.
0: You said with your connections, you could fix anything.
3: I said practically anything, but you're in the worst kind of a jam. Positive identification has been made. You, a three-time loser, shooting the man.
0: I didn't ask you to come over here to give me a rundown. I asked for help.
3: You have to look at the picture from a practical standpoint.
1: Fred, we better get going.
0: Shut up, Wally.
1: But he's not...
0: I said shut up. Then the answer is no, Mr. Dolan?
3: I didn't say that, Fred. I just said you're asking.
0: For the impossible, I know. But do you really think it's impossible?
3: Well, it'll be very difficult.
0: That's different.
3: And very expensive.
0: I didn't expect it to be free.
3: $10,000.
0: Why?
3: You said you didn't expect it to be free, didn't you?
0: $10,000?
3: Papers said your take from the robbery was $20,000. All I want is half.
0: Half?
3: That's all.
0: Half? How do you like the nerve of this guy, Wally?
1: Well, what's the difference how much it is as long as we get off?
0: Who's asking you? $10,000 after all the trouble.
3: Three-time losers can't be choosers.
0: Don't try to be funny.
3: I'm not. Just looking at the practical side again.
1: Freddie's right.
3: I'd listen to Wally if I were you, Fred.
0: I don't need advice from a kid like him.
1: I'm only thinking of you.
0: I'll think for myself.
3: All right, Fred, you think it over.
1: Fred, there is time.
0: Wait.
3: $10,000?
0: All right. All right, but a positive fix.
3: Don't worry, you'll get your money's worth.
0: But just to be sure, you get paid after I'm in the clear.
3: Fair enough.
0: All right. What's the setup?
3: I have a friend, a nice old lady named Ma Fergus, who runs a chicken farm outside Glenview. She's boarded clients of mine before. You'll stay with Ma until I say it's safe enough for you to come back to town.
0: Which will be when?
3: Just as soon as I fix you up with an airtight alibi.
0: Okay. Wally, get ready.
1: Yeah, sure, Fred.
3: Wait, Wally. You're not going with him.
1: What?
0: What do you mean he's not going with me?
3: Wally's staying in town.
0: Why?
3: No one knows he's involved. He's in the clear.
0: I still want him with me.
3: He stays here in town.
0: Now listen.
3: You listen. You're in a jam up to your ears. You want me to get you out of it? All right, I'll do just that. But only on one condition. What I say goes. No ifs, ands, or buts. Exactly the way I want it, straight down the line.
2: Get a line on Fred Dunkirk, Agent Reynolds and I began with the usual routine legwork. Checking all places he had been known to frequent, questioning all persons with whom he had been known to consort. In the meantime, Dunkirk was hiding out at a small chicken farm less than 20 miles from Akron.
0: Don't those chickens ever stop that racket?
4: Oh, you'll get used to it in time, Fred.
0: I won't be around here long enough to get used to it, Mrs. Fergus.
4: Call me Ma. That's what all my boys call me.
0: I'm not one of your boys.
4: Oh, sure you are. Every one of you who stays with me, I consider like a son of my own. I lost my own boy 10 years ago this week. Died in the electric chair.
0: Too bad.
4: Albert was a good son. He never held out on his ma. He brought me home every penny he ever stole. Would you like to see his picture?
5: No.
4: Well, you remind me so much of him.
5: All right, so I remind you of him. Let me alone.
4: Can I get you something to drink, Fred?
5: No.
4: I got some nice elderberry wine. I made it myself.
5: I don't want any.
4: Oh, you're all upset, aren't you? Oh, that's a pity. Albert used to be the same way. And he'd frown just the way you do, too.
0: Look, will you get away and let me alone?
4: I want to help you, boy. That's why we're here on Earth, to help each other. Mothers especially. Now, you just tell your troubles to Ma Fergus. She'll understand. Now, what's wrong, Fred?
0: Now, look. Sitting here for a week twiddling my thumbs, listening to those stinking chickens. That's what's wrong, if you want to know.
4: If you just relaxed and considered your stay here a vacation, it'd do your world of good.
0: Nothing's going to do me any good until I hear from Dolan that everything is all right.
4: You just leave it to Mr. Dolan. He's a fine man. He'll fix everything.
0: A week today. Haven't heard from him in a week. What's taking so long?
4: No. Don't get getting yourself upset more. Just you remember, son, what I used to tell my Albert. Rome or an airtight alibi wasn't built in a day.
3: Where are you calling from?
6: Ma Fergus' place.
3: At least you had the good sense to stay there. Didn't I tell you not to phone me? Didn't I say I'd get in touch with you when I'm ready?
6: Well, it's been over a week.
3: It may be another week, even two. You're sitting high and dry.
6: I want to know what's going on. What about what?
3: He's all right.
6: Well, I want to talk to him. Send him out here.
3: Hey, you crazy?
6: Then tell him to phone me. It's important.
3: Right now, the only important thing is doing this my way. But you've got to set a while he can wait. Unless you want to spend the rest of your life in prison.
1: How much longer, Mr. Dolan?
3: Well, like I told Fred, another week, maybe two.
1: Can't see him before.
3: What do you want to see him about?
1: Well, just talk.
3: About what?
1: Nothing special.
3: Then it can wait. Anybody ask you questions yet?
1: No, not yet.
3: The FBI is asking about Fred all around, I understand.
1: FBI?
3: And they may get around to you.
1: FBI?
3: Don't let it throw you. I told you what to answer in case, didn't I?
1: Yeah.
3: You remember?
1: Yeah, I think so.
3: Now, don't think. Be sure. The alibi for you was all set. Her name?
1: Claire Wallace.
3: And you were where with Miss Wallace all that afternoon?
1: The movies.
3: She'll bear that out, so there's nothing for you to worry about, okay?
1: Yeah, okay, Mr. Dolan. Oh, what about the alibi for Fred?
3: Well, that's a tougher job. I told you it'll take another week or two. Wally.
1: Yeah.
3: What'd you want to talk to Fred about?
1: I told
3: you. Yeah, nothing special, but it is something special, isn't it?
1: No.
3: Look, if I'm going to help you and Fred, you've got to take me into your confidence. You've got to trust
1: me. It's nothing important, honest.
3: Wally.
1: Honest.
3: It's about the money, isn't it?
1: What?
3: The 20,000, it's about that.
1: No.
3: Oh, come on, Wally.
1: No, it's not about that.
3: You know where it is.
1: Please, huh?
3: You're the only one outside of Fred who knows where that money is hidden.
1: Mr. Dolan, please, I don't want to talk about it.
3: All right, Wally, if you don't want to talk about it, all right, we won't.
2: For 10 days, we continued the legwork, questioning anybody and everybody who had any connection with Fred Dunkirk. One fruitless interview led to another. We were finally down to rock bottom, which in this case was the Acme Billiard Parlor.
1: Nine ball in the corner pocket.
7: Mr. Gregg?
1: Yeah?
7: Wally Gregg?
1: That's right.
7: Federal Bureau of Investigation.
1: What?
7: We'd like to talk to you.
1: Let's talk. Oh, talk. Yeah, sure. It will be with you in a minute, Harry. Somebody wants to talk to me. What's it about?
7: Dunkirk.
1: What?
7: Fred Dunkirk.
1: Oh, him.
7: What can you tell us about him?
1: Fred Dunkirk? Well, all I can tell you is what I've been reading in the papers about him.
7: Nothing more?
1: What more should I know?
7: You tell us.
1: I don't know anymore. Why ask me?
7: We found out only this morning that you and Dunkirk were friends.
1: Well, I wouldn't say friends.
7: What would you say?
1: Well, just acquaintances.
7: We were told more.
1: No more, just acquaintances.
7: Where and when have you seen him since the 14th?
1: 14th?
7: The day of the robbery.
1: I haven't seen him since then.
7: When before the 14th?
1: I don't know. How am I supposed to remember?
7: We'll help you. You saw him here in this billiard parlor the day before the 14th. You played with him. Remember now?
1: No. But if you say so, I guess it's true.
7: Where were you with him on the 14th?
1: Now, wait a minute. Who said I was with him that day?
8: We didn't say. We're just asking.
1: Well, you got a funny way of asking. I wasn't with him that day.
7: How come you remember that?
1: Because I happen to remember I had a date.
8: What kind of a date?
1: The usual kind, with a girl. You want a name?
7: You seem very anxious to give it.
1: Look, you can ask me anything you want about that day. I'll tell you who I was with, where I was, anything you want to know. I got nothing to hide, so go ahead and ask.
2: Back to The Fixer in just a moment.
9: Friends, this is Jimmy Wallington. You know, many great men have attained the highest office in our land, the presidency of the United States. Can you guess the name of this man? He was born in New Hampshire in 1804, and in his early teens, he was an associate of Nathaniel Hawthorne and William Wadsworth Longfellow. After serving in the state legislature, he was offered a cabinet position under President James K. Polk. This he declined, preferring to volunteer for military service in the Mexican War. He served with distinction and bravery, and his war record was a decisive factor in making him a presidential candidate. Elected in 1852, his administration was marked by the growth of the slavery controversy and the signing of the treaty with Japan. Now, you should have his name by now, but in case you don't, here's one more important clue. Many important men were competitors for his nomination, including Stephen Douglas and James Buchanan. It was not until the 49th ballot that his party nominated him as its candidate. Yes, he was Franklin Pierce, 14th President of the United States. His life is part of your American heritage.

0: Act Two of tonight's story, The Fixer. From what we had gathered, Wally Gregg was our one possible link with Fred Dunkirk. We had him go over his story several times, recounting his activities on the 14th.
1: Like I told you before, my date and I were in the movies all that afternoon. You don't have to believe me. Ask her.
0: He named a Claire Wallace as his date. Agent Reynolds checked out on Miss Wallace.
2: Steve, she confirms Wally Gregg's story, every detail of it.
0: At that moment, things looked dismal for us. As we were to learn later, they didn't seem any brighter to Dunker.
3: I don't like the way things look, Dolan.
4: Now, how do they look?
3: It's taking too long.
4: Let me worry about that.
3: Sure, let you while I'm sitting here going nuts listening to those chickens and that crazy old dame cackling. I don't know which is worse.
4: I know what's worse than all this put together.
3: Oh, don't give me that again.
4: You don't want to face the truth.
3: I want to get out of here now.
4: Nobody's stopping you. Go ahead, leave. How far do you think you'd get? Your face is on every post office bulletin board. Go ahead.
3: All right, all right. But I want to talk to Wally. And soon.
4: That can wait with everything else.
3: It can't.
4: Look, when are you going to stop arguing, wasting your breath? I told you Wally was questioned by the FBI.
3: And you said he came out okay.
4: That doesn't mean they're through with him. If he makes one slip, if he gives them a chance to tie him to you, that's the finish. Everything's going along fine so far. Don't spoil it. I'll be back to see you in a couple of days.
3: The next time, Dolan, just be sure you come back with good news.
4: Don't worry. The next time, everything will be different.
5: Oh, you're leaving so soon, Mr. Dolan?
4: I'll have to get back to town.
5: Oh, why don't you stay for supper? Chicken and dumplings.
4: Yeah, thanks, but I gotta go. He been giving you any trouble?
5: He's upset. I understand. My Albert used to be the same way when he was in trouble. Then I used to comfort him and protect him. That's what mothers are for, Mr. Dolan. Oh, by the way, his second week's board is due. And not that I'm rushing you, you understand?
4: Yeah. But the 100.
5: Thank you. It's a labor of love taking care of these boys you send me, Mr. Dolan. Uplifting. Oh, I'll miss Fred when you have that alibi all set up, when you bring him back to town.
4: There's not going to be any alibi.
5: Oh?
4: And he'll never get back to town alive.
5: Well, isn't that a pity?
4: I don't call $20,000 a pity, do you?
5: No. Not if I was to get my share.
4: Now, you're a money-loving old biddy.
5: Well, maybe I am, Mr. Dolan, but who's going to look after me in my old age if I don't?
4: Go ahead, Wally. Have another drink.
1: Well, thanks. I had enough, Mr. Dolan.
4: You got something on your mind.
1: So have you.
4: Well, what makes you think that?
1: Well, you didn't ask me up here just to give me a couple of drinks.
4: Wally, you're a smart young fellow, but I don't understand one thing.
1: What's that?
4: How you got mixed up with a lug like Fred Dunkirk.
1: Now, what kind of talk is that?
4: It's the truth, and you know it. Dunkirk is a two-bit penny ante lug.
1: Now, wait a minute. He's a friend of mine.
4: Friend? He'd sell you down the river just as soon as look at you.
1: I'm cold.
4: Hey, you can go after I tell you a few things if you want it.
1: I don't want to hear anything about Fred from you.
4: All right, then listen to what I have to say about you.
1: What?
4: About what will happen to you when Dunkirk's caught.
1: Caught?
4: You don't think he can get away with this, do you?
1: But you're supposed...
4: Set up an alibi for him? Be easier to find a needle in a haystack. There is no such alibi.
1: This was all a front. You're not going to help him.
4: Even a miracle couldn't help him. It's different with you, Wally.
1: We're not talking about me.
4: You want to talk sense? We are. Dollars and cents.
1: What?
4: With Dunkirk along, what chance do you think you'd have to spend that money? With him along, you'd get picked up so fast, make your head swim.
1: What are you trying to say?
4: That Dunkirk is cooked no matter what you do.
1: What I do?
4: You know where the money is hidden, don't you?
1: Well, I...
4: You know where we can lay our hands on it.
1: If you think...
4: I don't think you want to spend the next 10 years in prison.
1: Maybe not, but I'm not double-crossing a friend.
4: He'd do the same to you without batting an eyelash. I said you're a smart young fellow. Start using your brains. Give yourself a chance. You're in the clear now. You can stay in the clear. And have $10,000 in your pocket.
1: You mean split with you?
4: I mean a safe and sound business proposition. No one will know where the money came from.
1: Fred will.
4: Don't worry about him. He won't be around to mention it. So you see, you'll be safe all around. What do you say, Wally?
1: I knew you were after something, but I didn't expect anything like this. I don't know what to say. I'll have to think about it.
4: Oh, sure, Wally. I understand. You think about it and let me know.
0: One weak link in Wally Gregg's alibi was the girl, Claire Wallace. After we had questioned her closely for several days, she came to an important decision.
6: I figured I'd better tell the FBI the truth before I got into it too deep.
2: And the story you told me, all a lie?
6: Yeah. Honest, I haven't slept since then. I kept thinking about it and worrying until I almost went crazy.
0: You weren't with Wally Gregg that day.
6: Or any other day.
0: Why did you lie?
6: I was paid. Things had been tough. I thought it was some easy money. It was the hardest of my life. I didn't spend a cent of it. It's still home in my drawer. I'm going to put it in an envelope and mail it back.
2: To Gregg?
6: No, he didn't give it to me.
0: What?
6: I never even met him. He was just described to me.
2: Who paid you?
6: I'd rather not tell. As long as you know the true story, does it make any difference?
0: It makes a great deal of difference, Miss Wallace.
2: You're afraid to tell, is that it?
6: Yeah. I heard what happens to people who talk too much. I heard about this girl last year who had acid thrown in her face.
0: We'll do everything to protect you.
6: Acid in her face?
0: I promise you will never be revealed as our source.
6: Gee, I don't know.
2: What makes you think they won't cause you trouble anyway? Maybe they feel you know too much already.
6: I thought of that.
0: Well, then you're much better off telling us, aren't you? Miss Wallace?
6: His name is Dolan.
2: Dolan?
6: Charlie Dolan. He's the boss down in the Fifth Ward. He's always making deals, fixing things.
0: Charlie Dolan.
6: Whenever anybody's in trouble or needs a special favor, they go to Charlie Dolan. He'll fix anything for a price. He's the one who paid me to lie, to alibi for Wally Gregg.
2: Did he tell you why he wanted an alibi for Gregg?
6: No, and I didn't ask. You're not supposed to ask Charlie Dolan questions.
0: Well, we will, when the time comes round. We still kept our aim on our prime target, Fred Dunkirk. Questioning Dolan could wait. Having no other course, we hoped he would eventually lead us to Dunkirk, so we kept him under constant surveillance.
7: Hello?
8: Wally, Mr. Dolan.
7: Hello, Wally. How are you?
8: Much better now.
7: I take that to mean you came around to my way of thinking.
8: That's right.
7: Good. Then let's get it finished as soon as possible.
8: Fine with me. Tonight?
7: All right. You'll have the money.
8: You'll be here at my place at 10. I'll have it.

0: looking in, Mr. Dolan. You're right on time.
1: It's a habit of mine. Here's money. You have it here.
0: I said I would, didn't I?
1: Just wanted to be sure.
0: Can I fix you a drink?
1: Later. Business first.
2: That's the way I feel about it.
1: What?
2: Business first. Always.
1: Fred.
2: I know it isn't polite to point, especially with a gun.
1: Now, look, Fred.
2: Wally, I think he's curious about how I happen to be invited to this party. You're the host. You tell him.
0: I invited him, Mr. Dolan.
2: Ma Fergus couldn't make it. She's with her chickens in one of the coops.
1: Look, Fred, I don't know what he told you.
2: He told me everything. That's what friends are for. Help each other.
1: Why don't you listen to my side of the story before you do anything hasty?
2: What I'm going to do isn't hasty. I gave it a lot of thought on the way into town. You and I, Dolan, are going for a ride in the country. Only one of us isn't coming back. Guess which one? Okay, Wally, open the door.

Dunkirk and Dolan didn't get much farther than the door. Agent Reynolds and I were waiting just a few feet down the hall. Ma Fergus was found later unconscious in one of her chicken coops. She was tried separately for knowingly harboring a criminal. Because of his past record, Fred Dunkirk's punishment was a foregone conclusion. He is now serving a life sentence. Wally Gregg and Charlie Dolan were given sentences in proportion to their part in the crime, which attempted to dodge justice by using the fixer.

In tonight's story, Bill Zucker played the part of Fred Dunkirk. Harold Huber was Charlie Dolan. This radio dramatization for the FBI in Peace and War was written by Ed Adamson. These programs are produced and directed by Betty Mandeville. All names and characters used on the program are fictitious. Any similarity to persons living or dead is purely coincidental. This program is based upon Frederick L. Collins' copyrighted book, The FBI in Peace and War, and the broadcast does not imply endorsement, authorization, or approval by the Federal Bureau of Investigation.

0: truth is stranger than fiction. This is the truth. This is Ripley's Believe It or Not.
1: Lincoln's Inn Fields, a 12-acre square, is the largest in London. It was designed in 1618 by the celebrated architect Inigo Jones to conform to the exact size and shape of the base of the Great Pyramid of Egypt, believe it or not. In a moment, I'll tell you about a woman worth her weight in gold. Warren Hastings, the great empire builder and first governor general of British India, fell in love with the Baroness Anna Maria Imhoff. Before her husband would grant her a divorce, Hastings turned over to him a quantity of gold equal to her weight. It took 8 years before they could be legally married. By that time, Madame Imhoff was nearly 40 years old. And during 41 years of married life, he never wavered in his love for the woman he priced above gold, believe it or not.

0: Douglas Fairbanks, Jr. in The Silent Men. The National Broadcasting Company proudly presents Douglas Fairbanks' production of The Silent Men. Transcribed stories of the undercover operations of the special agents of every branch of our federal government and their relentless fight against crime. And now here is Douglas Fairbanks.
1: This is no pleasant tale I have to tell. It is the story of the bitter struggle of the United States government to prevent the Soviet Union from arming for total war at American expense. It's a story of hate, intrigue, and murder told to me by a highly placed American official in Europe. In it, I will play the role of Special Agent Henry McAdam, a file case entitled Murder in Vienna, in which only the names and places are fictional. I just finished an assignment for the ECA in Florence, Italy, when a terse cable from Washington ordered me to report immediately to Special Agent Maury Kahn in Vienna. I'd worked with Maury some years ago on some tough narcotics cases, and a warm friendship had sprung up between us. It was good to see him weaving his lanky form through the little knots of people. Come on.
2: McAdam! Washington's gift to law and order. Come on.
1: Well, where are we going?
2: You know, in Vienna, there's only one thing you do on Sunday afternoon. Go for a walk.
1: Any place in particular?
2: No. Just so long as it's in the American zone of occupation.
1: No. The others aren't so healthy, eh?
2: Not for me. Vienna's divided into zones, just like Berlin.
1: Yeah, I know that. Yeah, but what about the international patrol?
2: Only in newsreels they're effective.
1: What's the matter?
2: Just picked up my shadow.
1: Well, they don't let you get lonely, do they?
2: No. For every American here, there's two commies to watch him. Let's stand here. He can't get close enough to hear me.
1: Fill me in. What are you working on now?
2: I don't want to talk shop today. It's Sunday and the first nice day we've had in a month.
1: Oh, that's lovely.
2: So I'll take 60 seconds off to brief you on what I've been doing. After that, nothing. Till tomorrow. Deal?
1: Sure.
2: Okay. Vienna's Russia's most important commercial contact with the West.
1: Uh-huh.
2: They do most of their buying here. They set up an agency under Colonel Zarkov. Ball bearings, machine tools, heavy precision machinery. They buy it from all over the world, including America.
1: How do they clear the borders with it?
2: They not only buy materials, they buy men. Customs inspectors, officials of all sorts.
1: Kind of frightening, isn't it?
2: Yeah, and sickening. Some big American firms are shipping these goods to neutral countries knowing they'll end up in Moscow.
1: Well, we not only have to buck the commies, but Americans too, it seems.
2: That's what I've been working on.
1: You've made no reports on this, eh?
2: Nope. I've been carrying the facts up here in my head. Lists of names, shipments, and proof.
1: How come you haven't filed interim reports?
2: Interim reports would have attracted attention to what I was doing, and a lot of big names are mixed up in this. American names. They'd start throwing their weight around, and I'd be taken off the case one way or another. Like last night.
1: What was last night?
2: Last night, somebody took a shot at me.
1: Where are we now?
2: Neubergasse, where the American and French zones meet.
1: Oh. You know, there's still a lot of charm about Vienna. Look at this statue of Mozart playing for two children dancing. And that organ grinder. Vienna, city of music and romance.
2: Not now. It's a city that lives in the past, a city of tired, faded dreams. In 24 hours, a

0: Maury's girl wasn't there when we arrived, and an overfed waiter pumped some coffee and a huge platter of pastries on the table before us.
1: She's 10 minutes late. That's not like Elsa.
0: That's love for you. When 10 minutes seems like an eternity.
1: Yeah.
0: Your shadow seems to be having himself a time. He's got himself a friend now.
1: The new one's probably your boy.
0: So soon?
1: Yeah. Henry.
0: I know. Carry a gun and watch out.
1: They must know I'm onto something. They wouldn't have taken a shot at me.
0: Where did it happen?
1: I'd taken Elsa home. Was on my way back.
0: How long have you known her?
1: Since I came here, about a year ago. She's a receptionist at the ECA office here. Look, don't say anything to her about last night.
0: Okay. Know anything about your work?
1: No. Oh, there she comes now.
0: And then some.
1: Yeah. Elsa! Over here.
2: Oh? Having your coffee without me?
1: Elsa, this is Henry McAdam, the friend I told you about.
2: Oh, how do you do, Mr. McAdam?
0: Oh, Henry, to beautiful women.
1: Yeah.
2: Thank you, Henry.
1: Some coffee?
2: Please.
1: Hey, why were you so late, Elsa?
2: I had things to do.
1: What kind of things?
2: Oh, that is so like a man. For weeks now, he has been hiding some terrible secret. And every time I ask him about it, he tells me politely to mind my own business. Now I am 10 minutes late, and I must give him a detailed account. Perhaps he will tell you what this mysterious business of his is all about, Henry.
0: Could be.
2: And you will tell me?
0: Sure, positively.
2: Just so that you may come with us.
1: Elsa's making dinner for us tonight.
0: No, really?
2: You're coming to my apartment.
1: Hey, you can't back out of this one, McAdam. You want to shatter a beautiful romance?
0: Oh, two company
2: companies. Oh, come along, my two handsome American boys. One on each arm.
0: On our way out, we passed the two Russians, Maury's shadow and his friend. They were keenly interested in our departure, but made no move to follow us. We walked a few blocks to a garage where Maury was having his Jeep serviced. Then we drove down Neubergasse towards the outskirts of the city where Elsa lived. We still in the French sector?
1: Just left it. We're in the Russian area now. I think I'll take it a little faster.
0: Kind of a desolate stretch.
1: Yeah.
2: There's a car behind us.
1: So what? It's a free road.
2: But they're moving up on us.
1: Take a look, McAdam.
0: I don't know. They're moving up awful fast.
1: Hang on. I'm going to open out wide.
2: They're gaining.
1: Oh, it's just probably some guy who feels like racing. Guess I'm getting jumpy after last night, you know.
0: We'll know in a couple of seconds. They're even with us.
3: Pull over!
0: Keep going, Maury. Don't stop.
2: They'll run us into the ditch. We'll be killed.
3: Help your car!
1: It's no use. I should have known better. We got to stop. Elsa, when I stop, you get out and run for it. You too, McAdam.
0: Get out, Elsa. I'm staying.
1: No, it's me they want. You can get away, too, Henry.
0: No.
1: Hurry, Elsa.
2: It's too late.
3: Get out of the car. Hurry up.
1: What do you want?
3: Get out.
1: Let the girl go. Elsa, you go.
3: She stays.
0: She's got nothing to do with this.
3: I'm not asking you. Start walking toward my car. Keep your hands over your heads. This is good night's work. Maury Cannon, Henry McAdams, two American agents.
0: Should get you an extra issue of vodka.
1: Hey, look, I've got nearly $100 American in my pocket. Take it and let the girl go, huh?
3: For an American, you are very chivalrous. Peter, these men must have guns. Take them.
4: No.
3: And now, get in the car. We will be a little crowded, but not for long. You can get in the back seat with your girl. Pedon Stefan, you keep them company. McAdam, you get in the front with Peter and me.
1: Hey, what do you want her for? She knows nothing. She's done nothing.
3: You are making me sick about the girl. Shut up.
0: We demand that you let her go.
3: You demand? Oh, that's different. Peter, open the door and let her out.
0: Stop the car.
3: That wasn't in the bargain. Throw her out, Peter.
5: All right?
2: No!
3: Elsa!
0: Why, you...
3: Up at your pool. You will make me go up the rope.
0: Not till I...
3: Peter, quiet, please. All right? Bye.
0: Antiseptic smell of the hospital that made me first realize I was still alive. I struggled to get my eyes open and finally made it. I found myself speaking to a man who sat on a chair near my bed. But the voice didn't sound like mine. What do you want?
6: Nice to have you with us again.
0: How long have I been where I am?
6: A little less than 2 days.
0: Oh.
6: Feeling pretty woozy?
0: Tongue weighs

0: Two sons. How did Maury make out?
1: You're in no shape to talk yet.
0: I said, how did Maury make out?
1: That's doctor's orders.
0: Dead?
1: The doctor said to...
0: Maury's dead. You've got to tell me.
1: Yes.
0: And the girl?
1: What girl?
0: Elsa. She was with us in the car.
1: We found you and Maury in a field. Oh. There was no girl.
0: Look in the ditch. You'll find her, too. What do you want?
1: I worked with Maury. I'm Kilbride, his chief.
0: Good for you. Go away.
2: We'll get to the bottom of this soon as you can talk.
0: Sure. We'll talk. Lots of talk. But Maury's dead. He never had a chance, did he?
2: You go back to sleep now.
0: All right. But when I get up, I'm resigning. I'm going back home and raise cabbages.
3: Four hours later, the miracle that's present in every one of us had taken place. I was out of bed, walking groggily around my little room. The door opened and a nice-looking man in his early 50s came in. He looked vaguely familiar, but I couldn't place him.
1: Well, hello, McAdam. You're looking much better today.
3: Well, thanks.
1: I'm Jack Kilbride, head of the division that Maury Kahn worked for.
3: Oh, I remember you now. You asked me about the girl.
1: Yes.
3: Yeah.
1: You said look in the ditches. Maybe we'd find her. We looked. She wasn't there. Any ideas?
3: Yeah.
1: Well, let's have them.
3: Tomorrow.
1: Why tomorrow?
3: Because I get out of here tomorrow.
1: You want to take over where Maury left off?
3: That's the general idea.
1: Not strong? No.
3: I'll gain strength as I go along.
1: All right. Report into my office before you do anything.
3: Sure thing.
1: You'll have all the help we can spare you on this thing.
3: Just one good man will do it. And I got him all picked out.
1: Name him and he's yours.
3: Maury Kahn. Can you get him for me? They checked me out of the hospital 10 o'clock the next morning. I phoned information at ECA headquarters. I asked for Elsa and they said she hadn't reported in for work in 3 days. They gave me her address. 797 Schermberg Platz, apartment 3. I took a cab to that address. I managed to climb the stairs and ring the bell on her apartment door.
4: Yeah?
3: A middle-aged lady opened it and stared at me out of frightened eyes.
4: What is wrong? You're sick?
3: A glass of water and I'll be all right.
4: Come in. Sit down. I can bring you some. Here.
3: Thanks.
4: What do you want?
3: Elsa, where is she?
4: She is not home.
3: I've got to talk to her.
4: I know nothing. You had better leave at once.
3: When did you see her last?
4: I have not seen her. Please, go.
3: You live here with her?
4: Yeah. I am her aunt.
3: She said she was bringing her boyfriend home for dinner on Sunday night. Were they here?
4: Yeah.
3: You're lying. They did not come here for supper. Maury was killed on the way here. Why are you lying?
4: They told me to say nothing. If I tell you, they will kill me.
3: I was in the car when they threw her out. Is she still alive?
4: Yeah. She is badly hurt. But she still lives.
3: She's in a hospital?
4: Yeah.
3: Which one?
4: That is all I can tell you. Already, I have told you too much.
3: Her life is in danger. Tell me how to get to her and I can save her.
4: I am helpless. We are all helpless. Now go. Go.
3: I found Elsa's hospital easy enough. By phoning and asking for a patient by the name of Elsa Wassel, I found out where she was. In a hospital called the Lavinov, in the Russian sector, of course. The girl at the desk was friendly enough and told me that Elsa was in room 56 but couldn't see visitors. Doctor's orders. When she turned away to answer the phone, I slipped by her down the long corridor. The door to room 56 was blocked by a heavy-set man. He looked familiar. I'd seen him not too long ago behind the wheel of a car in which Maury, Elsa, and I had been taken for a car ride.
5: What do you want?
3: We meet again, eh?
5: Again? We've never seen you before.
0: No, not since last Sunday night.
5: Last Sunday night? You must be crazy. I've been on duty here every night for 2 weeks.
0: Care to let me try to prove it? The young lady inside.
5: You can't go in there. Doctor's orders.
0: I'm going in anyways.
5: Well, you are not.
0: I put up a fight, but my knees gave way on me, and Ivan the Terrible finished up by tossing me out on the street like a drunken bum. I lay there on the grass trying to gather up enough strength to get up. Finally, two old women helped me to my feet and put me in a cab. I drove to my hotel and crawled into bed. There I stayed until the next morning. About 11 o'clock, I got down to Kilbride's office.
1: Come in, McAdam. Sit down.
0: Thanks.
1: I thought I'd see you yesterday.
0: I did a little sightseeing.
1: At the Levinov Hospital.
0: Thought I'd get in to talk to Elsa.
1: Just like we tried the day before.
0: You couldn't get in either?
1: No. Doctor's orders, no visitors.
0: Did they say when?
1: No.
0: The man guarding her door was one of the men in the car Sunday night.
1: Are you sure?
0: Positive.
1: You'll be alibied 100 different ways.
0: If we could get in to see the girl, she'll prove it.
1: I wouldn't count too much on it. By the time we get to see her, she won't remember a thing.
0: Give me an idea of what Murray was on and I'll take over.
1: Well, we don't know too much about it.
0: Let's see his file record.
1: He left none. He kept it all in his head. You two were supposed to compile it.
0: That's right. Well, there must be some clue as to what he was doing.
1: Well, some little scraps of paper we found in his desk. He used to jot down notes like a lecture or something, leave them in his drawer. They don't mean anything to us.
0: Hope you hung on to them.
1: Oh, I got them right here in my desk.
0: Well, let's take a look.
1: Here's one that just has the word Barrington written on it. And here's another one. It says S.D.
0: May I see them, please?
1: Yeah.
0: Now, here's one with another name, Zarkov.
1: That's the only one means anything to me. Colonel Zarkov, he's in charge of the Russian buying commission here.
0: Good. I'll take these with me.
1: All right, I've made copies. What are you going to do with them?
0: Study them until I can get the message they're supposed to give. I took Maury's notes to my hotel and spent a few hours trying to make sense out of them. Two of them had been written in pencil, blue pencil, and by the strength of the coloring, I knew they'd been written at the same time. These were the two that read Barrington on one of them and two letters S.D. on the other. I put a transoceanic phone call through to my chief in Washington.
6: McAdam, you all right now?
0: Fair. Heard about Maury?
6: Yes. What's on your mind?
0: I've taken over for Maury. I want you to trace a name for me.
6: Give it to me.
0: Barrington. Two R's. Could be the name of someone in the export-import business.
6: That isn't much to go on. What do you want to know, in case we find him?
0: Everything. Now, look, this might help you. The initials, S for sugar, D for David. May be the trade name of the company or the name of the company Barrington shipped goods to.
6: You couldn't be bigger if you tried. Barrington and S.D. You're looking for a miracle.
0: Well, I went to the right spot for one, didn't I? Early next morning, Kilbride sent an office car to get me. When I joined him, he was pacing his office floor with nervous excitement.
7: You feeling better today?
0: Physically, yes.
7: Good enough to visit a sick friend?
0: Elsa?
1: Yeah, Provost Marshal's office phone. Colonel Zarkov has issued a special permit for us to visit Elsa Wassel at 11 o'clock.
0: Zarkov, the big boy himself.
1: The provost marshal informed Zarkov of this officer's interest in the case, and he has graciously arranged this meeting so we can clear him of any connection with it. You know what that means?
0: I can guess.
1: It means it's all rigged up. That girl won't remember a thing. It's a waste of time to go.
0: Come on, Chief. I need the air. The girl at the information desk at the Levinov Hospital nodded us towards the long corridor and told us to go to room 56. I caught a glimpse of the same guard who had blocked me yesterday when I tried to see Elsa. Stop a minute.
1: What is it?
0: The guy at the door. He drove the car we were in. I'd know him anywhere. How come they left him here? I don't get it.
1: You'll get it.
5: Yes, American gentleman.
0: Been on any more motor trips lately?
5: That do you run?
1: We have a permit to see Elsa Wassel.
5: Just a minute, please. Colonel Zarkov, the two Americans.
8: Oh, yes. Mr. Kilbride.
5: We have met before. Your friend, I have not had the pleasure.
1: Henry McAdams.
5: How do you do?
3: Improving, no thanks to you.
1: Rather surprised to find you here, Colonel. Isn't this a little out of your line?
5: Your provost-marshal has told me the basis of your interest, Miss Girth. There are some very ugly implications which it is my duty to disprove.
3: While you two diplomats are exchanging credentials, I'll go in and talk to the girl.
5: We will all go. You understand, of course, she has been badly hurt and must not be too severely attacked.
3: Elsa.
5: Do you remember this man, Miss Wesson?
4: He was in the car with me.
3: Do you remember my name, Elsa?
4: No. You were a friend of the man who drove me home from the office.
3: That's right. Do you remember everything that happened?
4: Clearly.
3: Good girl. Tell us.
5: Yes. Tell us exactly what happened.
4: I was being driven home from the office with this man and his friend. On the way, we were stopped by another car.
5: So? How many men were in the car that stopped you?
4: I do not remember. More than one, that is all I know.
5: Mm-hmm. Did you know any of them? Tell the truth.
4: Yeah. One of them was Hans Drebel, an old sweetheart of mine. He was furious because I had told him I didn't want to see him anymore.
5: Mm-hmm. And what nationality was he?
4: Austrian, of course.
3: Austrian? There wasn't an Austrian in the whole car.
4: You are mistaken. They were all Austrian.
3: How many men did you say there were in the car?
4: I do not remember.
1: Can you give us any descriptions?
4: No, only Hans. And I have already told this other gentleman...
5: You may rest assured we are searching for him.
3: If I show you one of the men in the car, would you remember him?
4: Yes.
3: Colonel, ask your man outside the door to come in, please.
5: Certainly.
8: Alec? Come inside, please.
1: No, it's no use, Henry. They've rehearsed this 100 times.
3: This man, Elsa, have you seen him before?
4: He has been standing at my door.
3: Before then?
4: No.
3: He was not one of the men in the car?
4: No, he was not.
3: Elsa, look at me and say that.
4: I had never seen him before I got into the hospital.
3: You're lying, Elsa. Do you hear? You're lying. This man killed your lover.
5: So now you're resorting to typical American police methods. I shall have to conclude this interview.
3: Elsa, were you thrown out of the car?
4: I wasn't thrown out. I jumped out myself. I was afraid of Hans, what he might do to me.
5: You see, gentlemen, a purely domestic affair. A jealous lover, the triangle. Our patient is becoming weary.
1: Let's go, Henry.
3: 1 minute. Elsa, you know Murray is dead.
4: I have been told.
3: You won't help me punish the men who did it. You loved Murray, didn't you?
4: I did not.
5: One does not love Americans. One merely tolerates them for cigarettes and silk stockings. Is that not so, Elsa?
3: Don't let them frighten you, Elsa. One last chance. Would you swear in the court that what you have told us is the truth?
4: Yes.
5: Now see what you have done.
3: Let's get out of here. All the way back to Kilbride's office, I burned with anger and frustration. Kilbride tried to snap me out of it, but I practically told him to go find a lake and jump in it. He put up with me till he got back in his office.
9: What you need is a new head. One you're wearing is useless for a while. Take a week off.
3: You're wrong, Chief. After seeing Elsa, what I need is a new stomach.
9: Oh, she was scared, Henry. Scared to death.
3: The whole world's scared to death. Bluffed into a state of panic. I'm in a panic. You're in a panic.
9: Oh, here's a cable on my desk for you.
3: Oh, thanks.
9: A week in Paris, maybe.
3: Get a load of this. From the Chief in Washington. Checked record. 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However, Barrington may refer to road and airstrip paving machines, highly strategic, and forbidden entry into Iron Curtain countries.
9: Oh.
3: Letters SD may have been abbreviation for Switzerland. Three of these shipped to Europa Company in Switzerland last month. Properly licensed, but investigate immediately. Signed, Burke.
9: I'll get busy on that at once, and you take yourself a holiday.
3: That'll be my holiday. A week in Switzerland? Oh, I feel better already. A day later, we were in Bern, Switzerland, talking to the owner of the Europa Company, the address to which the airstrip papers had been consigned. It took the presence of a high Swiss official who accompanied us and the threat of arrest to force an admission from him that he had reshipped the machines to Budapest. We got the numbers of the freight cars which carried them and located them in a little town on the Austria-Hungarian border. From a reluctant customs official, we got permission to hold the train for examination.
10: I guess they're right at the end.
3: Scrap iron they're building as.
10: Sure. Gives the customs people an out who inspect scrap iron.
3: Here we are.
10: Yeah. There's a friend of ours talking to the customs man.
3: Colonel Zarkov.
10: Let's go. Colonel Zarkov?
11: Oh, the America. What do you want?
3: Nothing much. Just to take a look at those last three cars.
10: Henry, break the seal.
11: You cannot do that. The shipment is consigned to my government.
3: My government says it stays here. take a look at it. A great big airstrip paver.
10: Too bad, Zarkov.
11: No, it is not that serious, I assure you. We have already received delivery on 20 of those magnificent American machines. And there will be more. Many more.

0: Maury would have liked that, stopping the shipment the way we did.
1: Yeah. And there will be more, many more, Zarkov said.
0: I don't believe him, do you?
1: I don't know. I really don't know. How come you're so confident?
0: Just a feeling that the American people are waking up. The people back home are starting to realize that all this corruption and greed can only lead to one thing, national suicide. Say, how'd that sentence look in my report?
1: It could get you a promotion, a job in the Congressional Library.
0: Oh, enough said. Strike it off the record. This is Douglas Fairbanks again. Stopping the transshipment of vital war materials behind the Iron Curtain closes another chapter in the distinguished chronicle of our silent men, the special agents of all branches of our federal government who daily risk their lives to protect the lives of all of us. Next week, we will tell you the story involving international cooperation in the Near East in the file case entitled Trouble at Suez, another venture undertaken for our protection by the Silent Men.

The Silent Men was produced and directed by Warren Lewis. The file case, Murder in Vienna, was written by Lewis and Russoff and transcribed in Hollywood. Only the names and places were fictional. Featured in our cast were Larry Dobkin, Joan Banks, Lou Merrill, Jeff Corey, Elaine Welch, and Nestor Piler. Your announcer is Don Stanley. Douglas Fairbanks is currently presenting Betty Davis, Gary Merrill, and Emlyn Williams in the motion picture, Another Man...

0: Listen again next week and every week to other exciting cases involving the law enforcement adventures of the special agents of our federal government. For they are the Silent Men.
1: 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Thanks for joining me this Wednesday. I'll be back next Wednesday with another episode of Case Closed.
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0: You said follow the hawk.
1: Yeah.
0: The bat was pretty sharp, man. That time I felt.
1: It's just the one thing goes.
0: She goes, that dime or something. And, she goes, do. You say I follow her.
1: Yeah, right.
0: Okay.
1: All right, here we go. It's going to be, it's going to be four beats. And then you come in. I'll just count off four beats.
0: I'm fine.
1: Yeah. All right? One.
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5: In the days just prior to VE Day, Allied divisions in Germany began meeting the most extreme victims of fascism. Out of death factories, there began to emerge the living, stumbling ghosts of Buchenwald, Dachau, and Belsen. And a new set of initials joined our language, DPs. Albert Einstein, German refugee, class of 33, Enrico Fermi, Italian exile, class of 38, might well have been among them, and we might have lost the Battle of the Atomic Scientists, which had its climax on the island of Tinian on August 6, 45. Now you are at the world's largest airfield on Tinian in the Marianas. The voice you hear is that of Chaplain William Downey, who stood amongst the target charts, the escape kits, and the stale coffee, and said a prayer for the Enola Gay and civilization.
6: We pray, thee, that the end of the war may come soon, and that once more we may know peace on earth. May the men who fly this night be kept safe in thy care, and may they be returned safely to us. We shall go forward, trusting in thee, knowing that we are in thy care now and forever. In the name of Jesus Christ, amen.
5: The bomb run lasted 4 minutes. The bomb went away at 9:15. My God, was the only entry in the co-pilot's diary. 78,150 people died at Hiroshima.
7: Ladies and gentlemen, the President of the United States.
8: The world will note that the first atomic bomb was dropped on Hiroshima, a military base. We won the race of discovery against the Germans. We have used it in order to shorten the agony of war, in order to save the lives of thousands and thousands of young Americans. We shall continue to use it until we completely destroy Japan's power to make war.
5: 7 p.m. Eastern Wartime, Bob Trout reporting. The Japanese have accepted our terms fully. That's the word we've just received from the White House in Washington. This, ladies and gentlemen, is the end of the Second World War. The United Nations, on land, on the sea, in the air, and to the four corners of the earth, are united and are victorious. We got that information on a special line from the White House, and now it's beginning to come in on the wire services, too. President Truman announced it at 7 p.m. tonight, just a minute ago, and now a flash, MacArthur appointed Jap boss over the Emperor of Japan. Where were you on September 2nd, 1945? If you were Jonathan Wainwright, you were on the crowded, heavy decks of the battleship Missouri in Tokyo Bay, listening to an old comrade call your name.
9: Will General Wainwright and General Percival step forward and accompany me while I sign?
5: If your name was Douglas MacArthur, you have kept a date made 3,000 miles and 4 years ago.
9: Let us pray that peace be now restored to the world, and that God will preserve it always. These proceedings are closed.
5: At the historic instant when the first atomic bomb seemed to charge out of the bowels of the earth, Professor George Kistakovsky remarked, "I am sure that on doomsday, in the last millisecond, the last man on earth will see what we have just seen." In direct contrast, William Lawrence of the New York Times felt as though he were present at the dawn of creation when the Lord said, "Let there be light." If the universe is as many millions years old as we think it is, our crowded little era of 13 years is but an instant of yesterday when it is past. 1933's unemployment, September at Munich, that June 10th at Lydicy, December 7th at Pearl Harbor, 9:15 over Hiroshima, were all part of the identical moment. The one question remaining then, was it 23:59 o'clock or 00:01? Was there to be still another cycle of affliction, appeasement, and annihilation? Or had we walked through midnight towards the dawn without...
7: With the exception of the president, no one in American politics receives a larger paycheck than the mayor of the city of New York. From 1934 to 46, with the exception of the president, no one in American politics made more news than the irrepressible mayor of the city of New York, Fiorello H. LaGuardia.
10: Yes, I have the proof that my kind of city government is the kind of city government the people of our city want. Isn't it grand? There isn't a single solitary county chairman of either party who is in favor of my administration. To use a phrase that Al Smith liked to use in his days, I can run on a laundry ticket and beat these political bums anytime.
7: By the summer of 36, time was running out on the New Deal's first term. Now the honeymoon was over. Vital segments of the once strongly pro-New Deal press asked for an end to the pump priming and supported the Republican nominee, Governor Alf Landon. Some called him a Kansas Coolidge.
11: I believe that a man can be a liberal without being a spendthrift.
7: At Franklin Field in Philadelphia, to the cheers of more than 100,000 supporters, Franklin D. Roosevelt accepted his party's second call and began a political campaign that was to win him every state but two.
12: To some generations, much is given. Of other generations, much is expected. This generation of Americans has a rendezvous with destiny.
7: American labor had made many a long stride under the New Deal and was now big business. Its leaders, the Greens, the Lewises, the Hillmans, were, like their counterparts in management, major political powers. By 1935, John Llewellyn Lewis had increased the membership of his United Mine Workers to almost 500,000, had bolted the AF-L and formed the CIO. And on Labor Day of 37, he laid the lash of his biblical oratory upon FDR. It was the climax of a row which had been seething since the little steel strike of early spring, when the president had turned to Tom Girdler and Lewis, and in a rare moment of petulance said, "A plague on both your houses." John Llewellyn Lewis answered,
13: "Labor, like Israel, has many sorrows. Its women weep for their fallen, and they lament for the future of the children of the race. It ill behooves one who has supped at labor's table and who has been sheltered in labor's house to curse with equal fervor and fine impartiality both labor and its adversaries when they become locked in deadly embrace."
7: The air age was upon us. The dirigible Hindenburg was crossing the Atlantic in less than 48 hours.
5: Pan-American was flying San Francisco to Manila and Hong Kong on a timetable. But the remarkable air achievement was not without its price. Flyers like Ed Music, Wiley Post, and Amelia Earhart Putnam paid the price for progress.
7: We take you now to Lakehurst, New Jersey.
5: It was drizzling that April night at Lakehurst as announcer Herb Morrison stood beside a WLS sound truck to describe the arrival of the dirigible Hindenburg.
14: The ship is rising majestically toward us like some great feather. And these giant flagships standing here, the American Airlines flagships, waiting to rise into all points in the United States when they get the ship moored. It's practically standing still now. They've dropped ropes out of the nose of the ship. The rain had cracked up a little bit. The back motors of the ship are just holding it just enough to keep it from...
15: The first in the flag. Get it started. Get it started. It's right and it's crashing. It's crashing terrible. Oh, my. Get out of the way, please. It's burning, bursting into flames, and it's falling on the mooring fast. And all the folks between the ship is terrible. This is the worst of the worst catastrophes in the world. Oh, it's a flash. Oh, 400 or 500 feet into the sky. It's a terrific crash, ladies and gentlemen. The smoke and the flames now. And the frame is crashing to the ground, not quite to the mooring mast. All the humanity and all the...
8: Munich, Germany followed. The last 11th hour attempt to save the peace of Europe and avert a world war over the Sudeten muddle has just begun here in Munich.
5: 1938 was the year of crisis. That's William L. Shirer's familiar voice.
8: Signor Mussolini, Mr. Deladier, and Mr. Chamberlain are meeting in the Führerbau, or the Führer's headquarters.
5: To the people of Czechoslovakia, 1938 was a poised knife. To Londoners, it was the digging of slip trenches and a prime minister, Neville Chamberlain, who said,
16: "How horrible, fantastic, incredible it is that we should be digging trenches and trying on gas masks here because of a quarrel in a faraway country between people of whom we know nothing."
17: Wir haben in diesen Jahren wirklich eine praktische Friedenspolitik betrieben. Ich bin an all die scheinbar unmöglichen...
5: In America that September, it was waking up mornings to hear Nazi cheers and a Führer's ranting. It's animal-like hysteria caricatured by the filtering of the shortwave. For 20 years, he said, German people in Czechoslovakia had to be traitors to their own cause because they were defenseless against Herr Benisch's persecution. Either Benisch will accept my offer and give the Germans in the Sudetenland freedom, or we will take it. Czech freedom was swapped for what Mr. Chamberlain called peace in our time.
16: Tomorrow, Parliament is going to meet, and I shall be making a full statement of the events which have led up to the present anxious and critical situation. And first of all, I must say something to those who have written to my wife or myself in these last weeks to tell us of their gratitude for my efforts and to assure us of their prayers for my success. After my visits to Germany, I realized vividly how Herr Hitler feels that he must champion other Germans. He told me privately, and last night he repeated publicly, that after the Sudeten German question is settled, that is the end of Germany's territorial claims in Europe.
12: Weighing 193, wearing purple trunks, outstanding contender for heavyweight honors, the former heavyweight title holder, Max Schmeling.
5: The only defeat the Nazis suffered that year was 3,500 miles west of the Sports Palace at the Yankee Stadium. An American Negro who wouldn't believe he was champion until he had conquered the only man who had ever beaten him.
12: World's heavyweight champion, Joe Louis.
5: Joe Louis versus Max Schmeling. The well-known voice of NBC's Clem McCarthy.
18: Right and left to the head, a left to the jaw, a right to the head, and Donovan is watching carefully. Lewis measured him, right to the body, a left up to the jaw, and Schmeling is down. The count is 5, 6, 7, 8. The men are in the ring. The fight is over on a technical knockout. Max Schmeling is beaten in one round.
5: Yankee Stadium has had many other great moments, but none quite so moving as that when Iron Man Lou Gehrig stepped down after 2,130 consecutive games.
19: I consider myself the luckiest man on the face of the earth. That I might have been given a bad break, but I've got an awful lot to look for. Thank you.
5: Knowing.
20: Great Britain went to war against Germany today, 25 years and 30 days from the time she entered the war of 1914 against the same enemy. France is expected to follow suit within the next few hours. The state of war came into existence
5: on September 3rd, 1939. A Labor Day America heard the calm Midwestern accents of Elmer Davis tell them that the 20-year armistice was ended. Poland was first.
21: Warszawo, z tobą zwycięstwo albo śmierć.
5: Poland fell in exactly 26 days. Russia attacked Poland from the east, and that December struck Finland from the south. World's fairs closed for the season at Flushing Meadows and the Golden Gate, and the phony war opened for the season along the Maginot Line. Although a Paderewski concert for Polish relief could fill Carnegie Hall, America First rallies were packing Madison Square Garden. Lindbergh gave them the word.
22: These wars in Europe are not wars in which our civilization is defending itself against some Asiatic intruder. There is no Genghis Khan or Xerxes marching against our Western nations. This is simply one more of those age-old struggles within our own family of nations. If we enter fighting for democracy abroad, we may end by losing it at home.
5: That was Charles A. Lindbergh, the most idolized personality of the Roaring Twenties, who, like Wheeler, Nye, Fish, and the others, fought the administration's attempt to repeal the Embargo Act. There were others who thought differently and supported the president and the good gray judge, Mr. Secretary Hull. Among them, Stimson, Baruch, and Al Smith.
23: Personally, I am not interested in the argument as to whether or not we should return to so-called established principles of international law. I am not a student of law, but I'm ready to defend the proposition that there is no respect for international law at this time.
5: General Hugh Johnson, once the most powerful lieutenant in the New Deal, now one of its severest critics, said we were shooting craps with destiny.
24: We are being bums rushed toward a fateful choice between immediate involvement in war by our own warlike acts or keeping out of war as long as we can. We are utterly, tragically unready for war or defense today. Many recent acts of ours are acts of war. They are a sort of reckless shooting craps with destiny for the sake of democracy.
5: In the spring, the phony war was ended, and the world's glossary was extended to include Stuka, Panzer, Messerschmitt, Rommel, von Rundstedt, and Deutschland, Deutschland. The struck in the north. Denmark fell in 4 hours.
0: when Norge will fortsette the campaign.
20: Oslo in a day, Norway in 32. Quisling became a common noun.
1: Nederland zal herreizen.
20: Wilhelmina's Holland overwhelmed in 5 days.
2: Debout, Belgique. Défend en sol.
20: Leopold gave up the Flanders pocket after 18 days. June 4th, another kind of noun. Dunkirk, that will live as long as the English language. With 7 Nazi columns cutting deep into France, the Duce reached a decision.
3: On this 10th day of June, 1940, the hand that held the dagger has struck it into the back of its neighbor.
20: For on that 10th day of June, Benito Mussolini, already bulging with Ethiopia and Albania, declared war on France.
4: La decisione irrevocabile. 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
25: C'est en ce moment précis, alors que la France blessée, mais vaillante et debout,
20: a desperate Premier Paul Reynaud, with the Nazis flooding into Paris, hammering France into submission, turned to America and promised that France would fight on if our president would send help. Our generals, he said, are commanding battalions. Send us waves of planes and we shall hurl back the invader.
25: En même temps qu'au sentiment de la solidarité humaine, la France a traversé de plus rudes épreuves. C'est alors qu'elle a toujours étonné le monde. La France ne peut pas mourir.
20: France will never die. That's the Nazi band that Paul Goebbels rushed to the famous railroad carriage in the forest at Compiègne. Here where the Franco-Prussian War ended in 1872, here across the same table where Marshal Foch humbled the Kaiser's generals in 1918, Adolf Hitler had his revenge in a humiliating French surrender.
26: Achtung, hier ist der Großdeutsche Rundfunk. Sie hören jetzt die soeben eingetroffenen ersten Rundfunkberichte vom Beginn der Verhandlungen über den Waffenstillstand mit Frankreich im Walde von Compiègne.
20: After the disaster in Norway, Britain's House of Commons held a post-mortem, which raged for 2 days and 2 nights. Jeers and insults flew like shrapnel across the room, and at the end of it all, Neville Chamberlain walked out alone, a beaten, broken man.
27: It was clear that at this critical moment in the war, what was needed was the formation of a government which would include members of the Labour and Liberal oppositions. His Majesty has now entrusted to my friend and colleague, Mr. Winston Churchill, the task of forming a new administration on a national basis.
28: I speak to you for the first time as Prime Minister in a solemn hour for the life of our country, of our empire, of our allies, and above all, of the cause of freedom.
20: Winston Churchill offered nothing but blood, tears, sweat and toil. For years he sat in the House of Commons like the conscience of England, his warnings ignored, as the big clock above the Speaker's chair ticked off the wasted hours. Now the hour had come for him to mobilize the English language and send it into battle, a spearhead of hope for Britain and the world. We have joined together some of that Churchillian prose.
5: It sustained. It lifted the hearts of an island people when they stood alone.
28: Behind the armies and troops of Britain and France, gather a group of shattered states and bludgeon great races. The Czechs, the Poles, the Norwegians, the Danes, the Dutch, the Belgians, upon all of whom the long night of barbarism will descend, unbroken even by a star of hope. Unless we conquer, as conquer we must, as conquer we shall.
5: June 18th. I can hear it now.
6: What General Vagon has called the Battle of France is over. The Battle of Britain is about to begin.
28: Hitler knows that he will have to break us in this island or lose the war. Let us therefore brace ourselves to our duty. And so bear ourselves that if the British Empire and its Commonwealth last for 1,000 years, men will still say, this was their finest hour.
5: And from a bombed building in a burned-out city, where the bombers came at dusk and departed at dawn, came the voices of two princesses, Elizabeth and Margaret Rose, sending greetings to evacuated children.
7: My sister is by my side, and we are both going to say good night to you. Come on, Margaret. Good night, children. Good night, and good luck to you all.
5: 48 days before the Republicans moved into Philadelphia's convention hall to select their candidate for 1940, he was a wealthy corporation lawyer, a political unknown, who had been a Democrat for all but 4 years of his life. But by the dawn of June 28th, an army of political amateurs had incited a GOP rebellion. And Wendell L. Wilkie had knocked the Taft, Dewey, Vandenberg campaigns into a cocked hat. As Chairman Joe Martin put it,
8: out of the hearts of these patriotic Americans came the chant, we want Wilkie.
5: Wilkie's hulking Midwestern frame, his shock of rumpled hair, his big gesturing hands were seen by millions of voters in 51 days and 18,000 miles of the most vigorous campaigning since Teddy Roosevelt. At Elwood, 200,000 fellow Hoosiers heard that hoarse yet vibrant voice accept the nomination.
9: And I would also like to debate the question of the assumption by this president in seeking a third term of a greater public confidence than was accorded to our presidential giants, Washington, Jefferson, Jackson, Lincoln, Theodore Roosevelt, and Woodrow Wilson. I accept the nomination of the Republican Party for president on stage. But I say this too, in the pursuit of that goal, I shall not lead you down the easy road. I shall lead you down the road of sacrifice and of service to your country.
5: More Americans cast their ballot for Wilkie than for any Republican candidate in history. 22 million. But he was stacked up against the most successful vote-getter of them all.
10: I've had a glorious day here in New England.
5: During this campaign, FDR coined one of his favorite slogans.
10: I still remember. He is one of that great historic trio which has voted consistently against every measure for the relief of agriculture, Martin, Barton, and Fish.
5: Adolf Hitler held the continent. Britain braced itself, endured its ordeal by fire and blast, and new hope came from the new world.
11: We must be the great arsenal of democracy. For us, this is an emergency as serious as war itself.
5: And when Wilkie went abroad to see for himself, he carried a message to Churchill.
13: The other day, President Roosevelt gave his opponent in the late presidential election a letter of introduction to me. and in it he wrote out a verse in his own handwriting from Longfellow. Sail on, O ship of state. Sail on, O Union, strong and great. Humanity, with all its fears, with all the hopes of future years, is hanging breathless on thy fate. What is the answer that I shall give in your name to this great man? Give us the tools, and we will finish the job.
5: Now there was an embargo on scrap iron shipments to Japan. A month later, Lend-Lease was law. And 9 months later, the Atlantic Charter was born off the Newfoundland Bank. Where were you on the afternoon of December 7th, 1941? If your name is Michel Piastro, you were at Carnegie Hall tightening the strings of your violin for the Sunday afternoon performance. If you are Gerald Nye, you are addressing 2,200 America Firsters in Pittsburgh. If your name is Saburo Kurusu, you are waiting in the outer office of Cordell Hull. If you are a sailor named Tomish at a place called Pearl Harbor, you and 2,116 of your buddies will be dead when the day is done.
12: We interrupt this program to bring you a special news bulletin. The Japanese have attacked Pearl Harbor, Hawaii by air. President Roosevelt has just announced. The Japanese have attacked Pearl Harbor.

0: in infamy. The United States of America was suddenly and deliberately attacked by naval and air forces of the Empire of Japan. The attack yesterday on the Hawaiian Islands has caused severe damage to American naval and military forces. I regret to tell you that very many American lives have been lost. With confidence in our armed forces, with the unbounding determination of our people, we will gain the inevitable triumph, so help us God.
1: If you were in Manila that night, or in Singapore or London, you know the terror of that sound. You know it can never be imitated. It is the shimmering wail of 100 sirens bouncing off the echo chambers, which are a bombed city's dead buildings and deserted docks. If you were on Bataan that night, or the Burma Road 3 months later, or Guadalcanal a year later, you know that when a howitzer shell explodes, the jungle screams back. From Rayburn's gavel to the warning signal of the D-Day Armada, our glossary of war words reached round the globe and back again. Corregidor and Sevastopol, Strobing and Wainwright and HMS Prince of Wales, Sidi Barani and the Irrawaddy, Archangel and Bizerta and the Makassar Straits, Flak Happy, Radar, Spitfire, the Bazooka and the Molotov Cocktail, Schweinfurt, Ploesti, Dieppe, Ascension, the Kasserine Pass, and Hill 609. M1, JU-88, APO-885, OSS, and Jig Easy Sugar Queen. The Pripet Marshes, the Lido Road, the Slot, the Hump, the Repel Depots, the Piccadilly Commandos, and a beach called Anzio. The Memphis Belle, Geronimo, Wild Bull, the Fighting Lady, and the ceremonious pealing of Big Ben. The discordant bong of our little Liberty Bell on D-Day.
2: This is Supreme Headquarters, Allied Expeditionary Force.
1: And a man from Kansas with a message half the world had prayed for.
2: General Dwight D. Eisenhower.
3: People of Western Europe, a landing was made this morning on the coast of France by troops of the Allied Expeditionary Force. This landing is part of the concerted United Nations plan for the liberation of Europe, made in conjunction with our great Russian allies.
1: The liberation, like the message that signaled it, came in many tongues. The French of Charles de Gaulle.
4: La bataille suprême est engagée. 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
1: And a Polish foreign minister in exile.
5: Żołnierze, lotnicy, marynarze Polacy. 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
1: Those who were there say King Haakon wept as he spoke to Norway.
6: Landsmen, som det iten store partier kapitan. Som har taget sigte på frigøring af Europas undertrykte folk.
1: There were messages from the Dutch, the Danes, the Luxembourgers, and the Belgians.
7: Mes chers compatriotes, les opérations préliminaires pour la libération de l'Europe ont commencé.
3: I call upon all who love freedom to stand with us now. Together we shall achieve victory.
1: Because D-Day was the most important day of the war, and very possibly of our generation, some of the broadcasts of those first 24 hours achieved a special kind of permanence. One of these originated on the headquarters ship Ancon, just off the French coast. Your reporter, George Hicks of the ABC.
8: Our own ship has just gave its warning whistle, and now the flak is coming up in the sky.

0: like we're gonna have a night tonight.
1: Give us a Bonnie. Another one coming over. And a cruiser right alongside of it, pouring it up.
0: Something burning is falling down through the sky and circling down. Maybe a hit plane. They got one.
2: The history of wars does not know of any undertaking so broad in concept and so grandiose in its scale and masterful in its execution. Those words about the invasion of the continent were spoken by Joseph Stalin. You are listening to one of the rare recorded speeches of Marshal Stalin. Comrades, today we celebrate the 24th anniversary of the October Revolution in difficult times. The enemy is even now before the gates of Leningrad and Moscow. Long live our glorious motherland. Under the banner of Lenin, onward to victory. The Soviet Union, invaded by Hitler in June of 41, fought where it could, retreated, scorched its earth, held the line from Lake Ladoga to the Black Sea, and in so doing won the respect of the world. By the summer of 44, the Ukrainian Fourth Army was in the Carpathians, the American First 5 miles inside Germany, the British Second in Holland at Arnhem, the Marines, the Army, and the Seabees in the Marianas. And by October, the American Sixth was back in the Philippines. At home, people worked and waited and watched the political battle.
3: These Republican leaders have not been content with attack on me, or on my wife, or on my son. No, not content with that. They now include my little dog, Fowler.
2: Franklin Roosevelt versus Thomas Dewey.
3: This is a campaign against an administration which was conceived in defeatism, which failed for 8 straight years to restore our domestic economy, which has been the most wasteful, extravagant, and incompetent administration in the history of the nation, and worst of all, one which has lost faith in itself and in the American people.
2: On the 20th day of January, 45, Franklin Roosevelt took his fourth oath of office. Bastogne and the Bulge were history now. MacArthur was ashore at Luzon and Lingayen Gulf and striking for Manila. And the Marines were studying terrain maps of a place called Iwo Jima. Early that March, the President, visibly weary, went before the Congress to report on Yalta.
3: I hope that you will pardon me for an unusual posture of sitting down during the presentation of what I want to say. But I know that you will realize that it makes it a lot easier for me in not having to carry about 10 pounds of steel round on the bottom of my legs, and also because of the fact that I have just completed a 14,000-mile trip. Speaking in all frankness, the question of whether it is entirely fruitful lies to a great extent in your hands.
2: Because D-Day was the most important day of the war, and very possibly of our generation, some of the broadcasts of those first 24 hours achieved a special kind of permanence. One of these originated on the headquarters ship Ancon, just off the French coast. Your reporter, George Hicks of the ABC.
0: Our own ship has just gave its warning whistle, and now the flak is coming up in the sky, Looks like we're going to have a night tonight.
1: Give us a light. Another one coming over. And a cruiser right alongside of it, pouring it up.
0: Something burning is falling down through the sky. And circling down. Maybe a hit plane. They got one.
2: The history of wars does not know of any undertaking so broad in concept and so grandiose in its scale and masterful in its execution. Those words about the invasion of the continent were spoken by Joseph Stalin. You are listening to one of the rare recorded speeches of Marshal Stalin. Comrades, today we celebrate the 24th anniversary of the October Revolution in difficult times. The enemy is even now before the gates of Leningrad and Moscow. Long live our glorious motherland. Under the banner of Lenin, onward to victory. The Soviet Union, invaded by Hitler in June of 41, fought where it could, retreated, scorched its earth, held the line from Lake Ladoga to the Black Sea, and in so doing won the respect of the world. By the summer of 44, the Ukrainian 4th Army was in the Carpathians, the American 1st 5 miles inside Germany, the British 2nd in Holland at Arnhem, the Marines, the Army, and the Seabees in the Marianas. And by October, the American 6th was back in the Philippines. At home, people worked and waited and watched the political battle.
3: These Republican leaders have not been content with attack on me, or on my wife, or on my son. No, not content with that. They now include my little dog, Fowler.
2: Franklin Roosevelt versus Thomas Dewey.
3: This is a campaign against an administration which was conceived in defeatism, which failed for 8 straight years to restore our domestic economy, which has been the most wasteful, extravagant, and incompetent administration in the history of the nation, and worst of all, one which has lost faith in itself and in the American people.
2: On the 20th day of January, 45, Franklin Roosevelt took his 4th oath of office. Bastogne and the Bulge were history now. MacArthur was ashore at Luzon and Lingayen Gulf and striking for Manila. And the Marines were studying terrain maps of a place called Iwo Jima. Early that March, the President, visibly weary, went before the Congress to report on Yalta.
3: I hope that you will pardon me for an unusual posture of sitting down during the presentation of what I want to say. But I know that you will realize that it makes it a lot easier for me in not having to carry about 10 pounds of steel round on the bottom of my legs, and also because of the fact that I have just completed a 14,000-mile trip. Speaking in all frankness, the question of whether it is entirely fruitful lies to a great extent in your hands.
2: We interrupt this program for a special news bulletin. That's radio's way of shouting extra, as John Daly did late that April afternoon.
4: Wilderness Road. Adventure on the American frontier with the Weston family and Dan'l Boone in the exciting days following the American Revolution.
5: We interrupt this program to bring you a special news bulletin from CBS World News, a press association, has just announced that President Roosevelt is dead. The president died of a cerebral hemorrhage. All we know so far is that the president died at Warm Springs in Georgia.
2: If you were one of those who loved FDR, and there were many, or if you were one of those who hated him, and there were many, that flash from Warm Springs was as personal as a body blow or a wire from the War Department. Without warning, the central pivot had slipped out of a 12-year era, and you were stunned by this sudden cleavage of time. He had gone down Pennsylvania Avenue many times before. This was his last trip to the White House. A city watched, a nation listened. Arthur Godfrey, an old Washington hand, described it.
6: The drums are wrapped in black crepe and are muffled, as you can hear. The pace of the musicians is so slow. And behind them, these are Navy boys. And now just coming past the treasury, I can see the horses drawing the caissons. And most generally, folks having as tough a time as I am trying to see it. And behind us is the car bearing the man on whose shoulders now falls the terrific burdens and responsibilities that were handled so well by the man to whose body we're paying our last respects now. God bless him, President Truman. We'll return you now to the studio.
2: One of FDR's most fitting epitaphs was written before he died by a Kansas Republican, William Allen White. Biting good Republican nails, we are compelled to say that Franklin Roosevelt is the most unaccountable president the United States has ever seen. He has seen more of this amazing world than Marco Polo. Well, darn your smiling old picture, here it is. We who hate your gaudy guts salute you. Now, if you listen very closely, you will hear some unrehearsed stage whispers between Speaker Rayburn and the 32nd President.
7: Mr. Speaker.
8: Just a moment. Let me present you, will you, Harry?
7: Members of the Congress, I have the great pleasure and the high privilege of presenting to you the President of the United States.
2: There is another burst of applause and cheers. And then, Americans settled back to listen to their new president.
9: Mr. Speaker, Mr. President, members of the Congress, it is with a heavy heart that I stand before you, my friends and colleagues, in the Congress of the United States. Within an hour after I took the oath of office, I announced that the San Francisco conference would proceed. In the memory of those who have made the supreme sacrifice, in the memory of our fallen president, we shall not fail.
2: 13 days later, Secretary of State Edward Stettinius stepped before the delegates of 46 nations.
10: The Conference of the United Nations on International Organization is now convened. We shall open the conference with 1 minute of silent and solemn meditation.
2: On May 8th, President Truman announced that another promise had been kept.
9: I only wish that Franklin D. Roosevelt had lived to witness this day. General Eisenhower informs me that the forces of Germany have surrendered to the United Nations. The flags of freedom fly all over Europe.
2: In the days just prior to VE Day, Allied divisions in Germany began meeting the most extreme victims of fascism. Out of death factories, there began to emerge the living, stumbling ghosts of Buchenwald, Dachau, and Felsen. And a new set of initials joined our language, DP. Albert Einstein, German refugee, class of 33, Enrico Fermi, Italian exile, class of 38, might well have been among them, and we might have lost the Battle of the Atomic Scientists, which had its climax on the island of Tinian on August 6, 45. Now you are at the world's largest airfield on Tinian in the Marianas. The voice you hear is that of Chaplain William Downey, who stood amongst the target charts, the escape kits, and the stale coffee, and said a prayer for the Enola Gay and civilization.
11: We pray, thee, that the end of the war may come soon, and that once more we may know peace on earth. May the men who fly this night be kept safe in thy care, and may they be returned safely to us. We shall go forward, trusting in thee, knowing that we are in thy care now and forever. In the name of Jesus Christ, amen.
2: The bomb run lasted 4 minutes. The bomb went away at 9:15. My God was the only entry in the co-pilot's diary. 78,150 people died at Hiroshima.
5: Ladies and gentlemen, the President of the United States.
12: The world will note that the first atomic bomb was dropped on Hiroshima, a military base. We won the race of discovery against the Germans. We have used it in order to shorten the agony of war, in order to save the lives of thousands and thousands of young Americans. We shall continue to use it until we completely destroy Japan's power to make war.
13: 7 p.m. Eastern Wartime, Bob Trout reporting. The Japanese have accepted our terms fully. That's the word we've just received from the White House in Washington. This, ladies and gentlemen, is the end of the Second World War. The United Nations, on land, on the sea, in the air, and to the four corners of the earth, are united and are victorious. We got that information on a special line from the White House, and now it's beginning to come in on the wire services, too. President Truman announced it at 7 p.m. tonight, just a minute ago, and now a flash, MacArthur appointed Jap boss over the Emperor of Japan.
2: Where were you on September 2nd, 1945? If you were Jonathan Wainwright, you were on the crowded, heavy decks of the battleship Missouri in Tokyo Bay, listening to an old comrade call your name.
14: Will General Wainwright and General Percival step forward and accompany me while I sign?
2: If your name was Douglas MacArthur, you have kept the date made 3,000 miles and 4 years ago.
14: Let us pray that peace be now restored to the world, and that God will preserve it always. These proceedings are closed.
2: At the historic instant when the first atomic bomb seemed to charge out of the bowels of the earth, Professor George Kistakovsky remarked, "I am sure that on doomsday, in the last millisecond, the last man on earth will see what we have just seen." In direct contrast, William Lawrence of the New York Times felt as though he were present at the dawn of creation when the Lord said, "Let there be light." If the universe is as many millions of years old as we think it is, our crowded little era of 13 years is but an instant of yesterday when it is past. 1933's unemployment, September at Munich, that June 10th at Lydice, December 7th at Pearl Harbor, 9:15 over Hiroshima, were all part of the identical moment. The one question remaining then, was it 23:59 o'clock or 0001? Was there to be still another cycle of affliction, appeasement, and annihilation? Or had we walked through midnight towards the dawn without knowing it?
15: This is WMNH 95.3, Manchester.
16: Everything is go here. Beach, pal. Neil, this is Houston, over. Roger, we're showing a relatively static pressure on your cabin. Do you think you can open the hatch at this pressure, about 0.12 PSI?
17: We're going to try it.
16: Roger.
17: I might cool it up a little bit.
18: Okay, my limit, sir.

0: perimeter clear. Climb 6 record is 4243. And I got FN pressure light, a AF light, an ECS light.
1: Down, we got a water separator light.
0: A water, all set. And I'll look at your cabin fan, one circuit breaker, you look at the glycol secondary. It's open. Verified. Okay. I'm Ping's radar, circuit breaker's open.
2: Columbia, this is Houston, 1 minute 30 seconds,
3: Houston,
2: LOS, all systems go, over.
3: Neil Armstrong on the porch at 109 hours, 19 minutes, 16 seconds.
0: Houston, this is Neil, radio check.
2: Neil, this is Houston, loud and clear. Break, break, buzz, this is Houston, radio check and verify TV circuit breaker in.
1: Roger, TV circuit breaker's in. Base 5 clear.
2: Roger. And we're getting a picture on the TV.
0: I'm at the foot of the ladder. The lamb footbeds are only depressed in the surface about 1 or 2 inches. Although the surface appears to be very, very fine grained as you get close to it. It's almost like a powder. Ground mass is very fine. I'm going to step off the limb now. That's one small step for man, one giant leap for mankind. Yes, the surface is fine and powdery. I can pick it up loosely with my toe. It does adhere in fine layers, like powdered charcoal, to the sole and inside of my boot. I only go in a small fraction of an inch, maybe an eighth of an inch, but I can see the footprints of my boots and the treads in the fine sandy particles.
2: Neil, this is Houston. 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
8: Send a self-addressed envelope to the same address, WFAA Communications Center, Dallas 75202. Until next week when I come in with a new tongue, I hope. Pleasant dreams, and have a good week. This is Tommy McClain. Good night. God bless all.

0: Vote counting is proceeding slowly in Portugal, but the early trend is holding up, threatening to end the dominance of the Socialist Party. I'm Mike Stanley reporting on the CBS Radio Network. In the first early returns from the first election of the Democratic Parliament in Portugal in 50 years, there was a hint that a fresh political breeze might be blowing through the land. Further vote counting has only served to confirm that early inkling. About 30% of the votes now have been counted, and the rural backlash, taking votes from the ruling socialists and giving them to two right-of-center parties, points to no party establishing a clear-cut majority. The presumption is that the socialists, still getting more support than any other single party, though certainly not a majority, will be obliged to seek a coalition with another party in order to form the next government. President Francisco de Costa Gomes said Sunday night, that political division embodies a threat of civil war. The big Democratic delegate winner in Minnesota is home state favorite Hubert Humphrey. He garnered 23 delegates to the Democratic National Convention in five Democratic Farmer Labor Conventions. The senator made a whirlwind tour of the state to speak to the weekend conventions. He's reported to have won additional pledges from three of five uncommitted delegates who said they would back him if he declares his candidacy. Some sources close to Humphrey indicate if Jimmy Carter is blocked from winning in Pennsylvania, Humphrey most likely will make a move to get under the wire with an entry in the New Jersey primary. In the first half of Minnesota's Republican Party conventions, President Ford picked up nine delegates, Ronald Reagan got one, while two others were uncommitted. Minnesota Independent Republicans Chairman Chuck Slocum sees no divisiveness in the GOP contest.
1: Ronald Reagan has already had a significant impact on issues, I think, focusing attention on national, international security issues, I think on the development of the platform, and I think as well on the selection of the running mate for President Ford if he is renominated. And I think those are justifications. The important one from my perspective is that Ronald Reagan's campaign has brought out people that heretofore have not been active in the party organization. And our charge, of course, is to see them constructively involved in campaigns, while maybe not at the national level, at campaigns at the local level in the states.
0: Henry Jackson is in the last stages of a hard-fought Democratic primary contest in Pennsylvania against Jimmy Carter, Morris Udall, and George Wallace. But he's finding time to keep alive his running dispute with Vice President Rockefeller. He rapped Rockefeller for implying two Jackson staff members have past communist connections, but Rockefeller denied making any such charge. Speaking Sunday before a largely Jewish audience in Harrisburg, Jackson lashed out at Rockefeller's reported criticism of the senator's proposed amendment designed to permit Jews and other minorities to leave Russia more freely.
2: I wonder about the coincidence of the vice president being against the Jackson Amendment on immigration. Well, I know that Chase Manhattan and the Rockefellers have pretty good connections with the Arab world in oil, and I'm not saying anything in particular, but I wonder sometimes about their stand on some of these issues.
0: Senator Jackson. Actor Walter Matthau is listed in satisfactory condition after undergoing heart surgery. Doctors say they performed a bypass procedure on Matthau and described the operation as a success. It was elective rather than emergency surgery. The 52-year-old Matthau is reported in satisfactory condition at Daniel Freeman Hospital in Inglewood, California. I'll have more CBS News following this message.
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4: For more than 2 years now, people have been trying to get you to slow down to 55 miles an hour, down to the speed limit. They've told you that slowing down will save millions of gallons of gasoline. They told you that slowing down saves thousands of lives. The 55 mile an hour speed limit can do a lot of positive things. And because I'm a police officer, it's my job to make sure it gets a chance to work. Not just because it's a good idea, but because it's the law.
5: A public service of this station, the U.S. Department of Transportation, and the Advertising Council.
0: A classified State Department document, according to the Associated Press, says aluminum screens recently installed at the U.S. Embassy in Moscow are 90% effective in blocking massive microwave radiation. The document, prepared for presentation to embassy employees in closed briefings, reportedly omits any assumptions as to the reason for the microwave bombardment of the embassy by the Soviets. CBS News has learned that many top-level State Department officials are convinced the Russian intention is to impair the health of embassy personnel. Official denials to the contrary, it's been learned that U.S. Ambassador Walter Stossel has developed pernicious anemia. In extreme cases, pernicious anemia can lead to sudden personality changes. U.S. officials believe the ambassador's illness stems from the radiation, the level of which was so great that at one point, several months ago, Stossel avoided the embassy, working out of his residence. His cover story for that unusual routine, that he was suffering from the flu. Mike Stanley, CBS News.
5: Travel. My friends, it is easy. So easy to turn travel into trouble when you return from a trip abroad.
6: Travel.
5: When the inspector looks into your eyes, do you flinch?
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5: Well, you got trouble. 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
6: Travel.
5: 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Traveler's Tips. And that starts with T, and it rhymes with P, and that stands for potted plants, which are prohibited. Write to Traveler's Tips, U.S. Department of Agriculture, Washington, D.C., 20250. 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
5: Ah, you got it.

0: Welcome. I'm E.G. Marshall. The most magnificent of all Shakespeare's tragedies is the great love story that involves the two largest empires of their day, Egypt and Rome, and two of the most unforgettable characters in history, Mark Antony and the enigmatic, mysterious, unbridled feminine sex symbol of all time, Egypt's queen, Cleopatra.
1: Antony, forgive my fearful sails. I never thought that you would follow.
2: Cleopatra, you know full well my heart was to your rudder tied, and by its strings you would tow me after you. Now all is lost, but it is you who have betrayed me. Triple-tongued deceiver, my heart from now on only wars with you.
0: Our mystery drama, The Serpent of the Nile, was adapted from William Shakespeare's Antony and Cleopatra, especially for the Mystery Theater by Ian Martin, and stars Lois Nettleton and Kevin McCarthy. It is sponsored in part by Buick Motor Division and Allied Van Lines. I'll be back shortly with Act One.
3: You know, I just thought of something.
4: Yeah, what's that?
3: Well, over 250,000 people have already bought 1976 Buicks.
4: Yeah.
3: That's a lot of people.
4: Yeah.
3: Well, if you got all those people together, they'd probably disagree on nearly everything. Religion, politics, sports. I mean, people disagree on all that stuff, right?
4: Mm-hmm.
3: And yet all those people, over 250,000 of them, agree on Buicks. I think that's really socially significant, don't you?
4: No.
0: Buick, dedicated to the free spirit in just about everyone.
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6: Hi, I'm Flip Wilson, TV luminary, whatever that means.
7: And I'm Johnny Bench, baseball superstar, according to the bubblegum cards.
8: And I'm Geraldine Jones. You can call me anything you want, sugar. I love ball players.
7: Did you ever go with one?
8: My boyfriend Killer told me he was a catcher with the Dodger organization.
7: Was he?
8: Well, I went to Dodger Stadium and Killer was catching all right, selling beer and catching nickels and dimes.
7: What did you do?
8: I threw him a high inside knuckleball across the lips. I teach that trick in your line to Geraldine.
7: Geraldine, I heard you're a crusade chairperson for the American Cancer Society.
8: Well, you heard right, honey. My fellow workers made me office chairperson because of my charm and power. Was a persuasion.
7: Well, you don't have to persuade much to get help in the fight against cancer.
8: No, mostly I make sure all those people who say they gave at the office actually give at the office.
7: If you haven't already given at the office, send a check to your American Cancer Society. We want to wipe out cancer in your lifetime.
8: If you're feeling generous, folks, don't fight the feeling. And that goes for you too, John.

0: the death of Julius Caesar, the Roman Empire was ruled by a triumvirate. Caesar's nephew, Octavian, a soldier statesman named Lepidus, and the famous Mark Antony. It was a time of turmoil for Rome, with the triumvirate threatened by Pompey, a former ruler. And it was at this climactic time that Antony, just as his hero Caesar some years earlier had, met and fell completely under the spell of the dusky, seductive, immortal queen of Egypt, Cleopatra. While the Empire of Rome tottered, Mark Antony stayed on in Alexandria, bewitched, counting the world well lost for love.
1: Well, Antony, if it is love, tell me how much.
2: Oh, it's a poor love that has to be counted coin by coin.
1: I'll set a price on me. See if it adds up to that.
2: Then you will have to dream on a treasure not yet found under heaven. What now, Enobarbus?
3: News, my lord, from Rome.
2: Not now. Or, if you must, the gist. No more.
1: No, you must hear it all, Antony. Perhaps your wife, Fulvia, is angry. Or that boy of 20 who shares your throne has issued some imperial command that you must needs obey.
2: What's that, love?
1: Maybe you are ordered home by him.
2: Ordered?
1: Octavian is a Caesar, and your blood is in homage bound to that last name. And you know when shrill-tongued Fulvia crooks her finger, like a schoolboy, you blush and run to obey. The news...
2: A moment. Now, hear me, Cleopatra. Let Rome fall and drown in the Tiber, and the Empire tumble after. Here is my space. Kingdoms are clay. The nobleness of life is to do thus. Come here. To hold each other thus. When two such as us have met, I bind my promise. I will stand against the world with you, not as Antony, but as us. Two hearts as one. Inseparable.
1: Oh, what a lovely lie.
2: No.
1: Oh, come. Why did you marry Fulvia without loving her? You'll make me seem the fool I am not. Antony is Antony himself.
2: But moved only by Cleopatra. Now, for the love of love and her soft hours, I have no time for state affairs. Later, Enobarbus.
3: At your command, my lord.
2: Come, my queen. Tonight, you and I shall wander through the streets together, mingling with the people as any two others, just you and I together, as if we were of them, and held no high estate. This was as you wanted it?
1: If my beloved desires. But if that is what you wish, I need a little time to prepare myself.
3: Lord Antony.
2: Enobarbus, what now, when I am preparing for the evening's revels?
3: The news from Rome and home, which I have fed on.
2: Well, then you digest it. Save it for tomorrow, for I fear it will not please me much.
3: Yes and no.
2: What does that mean?
3: Neither of us knows, my lord, until you have the reports.
2: Well, speak then. Wars and more wars.
3: Your wife Fulvia's armies took the field against your brother Lucius.
2: And?
3: The war was broken off in friendly agreement.
2: Well, what worse? There must be something to follow.
3: My Lord Antony, your wife is dead.
2: Fulvia?
3: Yes.
2: Fulvia? How? Where? When? What sickness?
3: It is all set down in this missive.
2: Let me see. Oh. Oh, God. I made it thus. In contempt, I put her from me with other pleasures beckoning. Now, as always, when something's lost, we wish it back again 100-fold. She's good now, being gone. Too late. And what other harms my idleness might hatch. All right, so be it. I must break off from my enchanting queen. It's time to be away.
3: Why so, Mark Antony?
2: Say Fulvia died for love of me.
3: You being absent, Why, if so, then, good my lord, soldiers would kill all our women. If to suffer our departure is their death.
2: What?
3: Under a compelling situation, let women die. But let them not die for nothing. Fulvia is beyond your help. Cleopatra, if you leave her, dies upon the instant. I have seen her die 100 times at only your displeasure.
2: I wish to the gods I'd never seen her. Not only Fulvia's death, but Pompey has seized control of the sea. Octavian is no match for him, a beardless boy. And the public, fickle as always, inclines toward a winner. If I do hope to keep my place under the sun, I must away and do what needs be done.
1: Charmian, have you seen my lord?
4: No, madam. I thought he was with you.
1: Some time ago. We were together and he was much disposed to mirth. But on the sudden, a Roman thought struck him.
4: A Roman thought?
1: This is his other self. Stern, unrelenting. Then I must be a woman and win him back by my own magic of opposites. See where he is, who's with him, what he does.
4: Yes, madam.
1: But remember, I did not send you.
4: I will remember.
1: If you find him sad, say I am dancing. If in mirth, report that I have suddenly taken sick.
4: Most beloved mistress and queen.
1: What now?
4: Forgive your loving servant, but...
1: Well, go on.
4: Well, since you love him so dearly, is yours the best method to beg his love in return?
1: What would you have me do?
4: Well, give him his way in everything. Cross him in nothing.
1: Oh, silly Charmian. You teach like a fool. That's the way to lose him.
4: Don't tempt him too far, please, little mistress. Oh, but here comes your master, light and gay.
1: Then I am sick and sullen.
2: My dearest Cleopatra, I must have a few words with you alone.
1: Your pardon, sire. Charmian,
4: yes, madam.
1: Help me away. I am faint enough to fall. So sudden and so violent. I cannot listen now.
2: My beloved queen.
1: Please, not too near me.
2: What's the matter, my sweet?
1: I know, by the look in your eye, there is news from your wife. Well, you may go. I only wish she had never let you come. How could I have hoped to have you for my own? When in swearing love for me, Fulvia could claim you false to your Roman gods and name them angry. So, farewell, Antony. When you first wooed and won my love, that was the time for words. No thought of leaving then. Eternity was in our lips and our eyes. It still lies there, or should. Unless the greatest soldier in the world is termed the greatest liar.
2: Cleopatra, listen. Italy is rent by civil war. Pompey is at the gates of Rome, and in my absence has won the people's hearts from Octavian and Lepidus, with whom I share the rule. My country calls for my service, which I have never denied her. And what is more, and which should assure you in your heart of me, my wife is dead.
1: Though age from folly could not give me freedom, it does from childishness. Fulvia dead?
2: You may read in these letters where and when. And let us quarrel no more. Let me tell you what I intend to do, if you agree. For by the fire that burns eternally in that lamp above the Nile, I go forth from you, my heart's ease, only as your soldier and your servant, making peace or war at your command.
1: Now, lover, turn aside and weep for Fulvia. Then say goodbye to me and say the tears belong to Egypt.
5: So, Lepidus, we and Antony are to meet again. Advices flying before him tell us he soon will return to Rome. Not a moment too soon.
6: We need his presence in the field.
5: If it still represents what once it was.
6: Your pardon, Octavian.
5: Oh, do not believe that I believe the tide of rumor. That once proud Antony now fishes, drinks, and wastes the lamps of evening in Oriental revel. Rome is a republic, and the people must be served. How do you think they think of our fellow guardian of the state?
6: I cannot believe rumors, nor that sudden evils darken all Mark Antony's goodness.
5: Lepidus, you are too indulgent. Let us grant it not amiss to tumble on the gypsy's bed, but to resist the drums which have so long called him from his sport with Cleopatra is to be as young and untried as all who run me down for my lack of years.
6: You are right, Octavian. It is good he will return.
5: And what is better that we persuade him that he is home to stay?
1: Charmian?
4: Yes, mistress.
1: Bring me a potion of mandragora, or poppy.
4: Why?
1: So I can sleep away the whole gap of time while my Antony is away.
4: You think of him too much.
1: Oh, Charmian. Where do you think he is now? Standing or sitting? Walking or on his horse? Oh, happy horse to bear his weight. Or murmuring, where is my serpent of the Nile? His name for me. How goes it with my brave Mark Antony?
4: What can I say? He is on the seas. His letters will come.
1: So I shall hope. But now I swear, whoever is born on any day I fail to send my messages to my love will die a beggar. Did I, my Charmian, ever love my Caesar so?
4: Brave Caesar, valiant Caesar.
1: Be choked if you can speak of him so fondly. Say brave Antony, valiant Antony.
4: Oh, forgive me, I was just remembering.
1: My salad days, when I was green in judgment, cold in blood. Get me ink and paper. Antony shall have each and every day a special letter, or I'll unpeople Egypt.
5: Welcome to Rome, Antony.
2: Thank you, Octavian.
5: Sit.
2: Sit? In this tone of command?
5: Oh, take me not wrong, Antony. But I wrote to you in Alexandria without reply.
2: Your message came when I was not there and occupied in some affairs. Is that all?
5: No, Antony. You have broken the oath we swore between us.
6: Softly, Octavian.
2: Now let him speak, Lepidus. How?
5: To lend me arms and aid when I required them. Both you denied.
2: Well, neglected, rather. As nearly as I may, I'll play the penitent. Fulvia, to have me out of Egypt made war is here, and for my ignorance, I ask your pardon.
6: There. That's nobly spoken me, Octavian.
5: I would hope. And further hope to put aside all misunderstanding from now on.
6: Then let me hasten to suggest the means.
2: How?
6: Octavian has a sister on his mother's side, Octavia. Since you are now a widower, to hold you brothers, Antony, why not take Octavia for your wife?
2: Let me have your hand, Octavian. And from this hour, let us rule together, true brothers.
5: Here is my hand. A sister I bequeath you. That are live to join our kingdoms and our hearts.
6: Then, happily, amen.
1: Charmian, give me some music and moody food for me that trades in love.
4: Cleopatra, my queen, be not so. It is not the end.
1: Or the beginning. Only that dread snake's coil that shuffles in between. Oh, why is there no word of him?
4: Oh, here comes a messenger now.
1: If his news be bad, he shall be whipped with wire and stewed in brine. Oh, the gods help me. Admit him, and may the gods help him. If he brings me good news, then he may have half my kingdom. If not, then may all Egypt melt into the Nile and all my people with him.
0: A soldier and a conqueror. Who is a lamb within the arms of one woman. A woman who is a tiger burning bright, but melts before the presence of the man she loves. Two empires in their hands, rocked to and fro by the tempestuous love and their realization of their trusts. Where do they go from here? I shall return shortly with Act Two.

Despite landmines, we take a special pride in our work. We treat every move as if it were our first, even though we move more families every year than anybody else. That's because we know there's a little bit of you and your family in everything we move. It's that kind of pride that's made us the world's number one mover. We call it the Allied Spirit. And when it moves you, you know you're going home.

0: Right now.
1: At 3 a.m.?
0: Well, they said it was closing time, but I started tracing my family tree, and I forgot to look at the clock.
1: The library. Come see what's new, besides books.
0: If there's a locksmith listening, I'd really appreciate it.
1: We'll see what we can do.
2: A public service message from the American Library Association.

0: Cleopatra waits in Alexandria, eager for and yet afraid of the news the messenger brings of her Antony.
1: Here's the messenger from Rome, Your Majesty.
2: Antony is dead. If you say so, villain, you kill your mistress. But if you tell me he is well and free, there is gold and my hand to kiss, this blue-veined hand that kings have taken and trembling kissed.
3: First, madam, he is well.
2: Oh, then here is gold and gold and more gold. But if that isn't true, I'll have each gold coin melted and poured molten down your lying throat.
3: Good madam, hear me. He is well.
2: Well said.
3: And Octavian and he are greater friends than ever.
2: You'll have a fortune from me.
3: But yet...
2: I do not like, but yet. Speak out, man. All the good and bad together. You say he's friends with Octavian. You say he's free.
3: I did not say free, madam.
2: You said he was not a slave.
3: Well, not slave to him, but to his sister, Octavia.
2: How? What does that mean?
3: It means that he is married to Octavia.
2: May the pestilence strike you down as I do.
3: Patience, madam.
2: I'll have your eyes out. Unhair your head. Unless you say it is not so. And you may have a province, half my kingdom.
3: My royal queen, I would that I could, but he is married.
2: Rogue! You have lived too long.
1: Madam, put aside the dagger.
4: The man is innocent, Majesty.
2: Some innocents are caught when lightning strikes. Come here, sir. Though it be honest, it is never good to bring bad news.
3: I tried to do my duty.
2: And so you have. You say he's married. Come, I cannot hate you more than I do if you say yes again.
3: He is married.
2: The gods confound you. To Octavia?
3: Yes.
2: The merchandise you have brought me is too dear for me. Get out. Out of my sight. Out before I have you boiled in oil.
1: Your Majesty, patience.
2: In praising Antony, Charmian, I have many times dispraised Octavian.
1: Many times.
2: I am bitterly paid for it now.
1: Oh.
2: Go to the fellow, Charmian. Ask about Octavia, her looks, her age, what she is like. And let him not leave out the color of her hair. And wait, how tall she is.
1: Pity me, Charmian.
2: And first, lead me to my chamber where a queen can weep alone.
5: Hostage exchanged. Now we may talk before we fight.
6: For Antony, Lepidus, and myself, brave Pompey, we will hope that words may serve us better than conflict. Too much of youth would perish if we came to battle.
5: I cannot deny that truth.
6: Then speak to us openly of how you treat our offers tendered to you.
5: That I shall have Sicily and Sardinia, and in return will rid the sea of pirates and send certain measures of wheat to Rome.
6: That's our offer.
7: Does it not seem fair?
5: I might have hesitated had not Antony returned, but now I'm disposed to take your offer.
6: Then well met here.
5: Let us have the agreements drawn up and signed so that I may feast you aboard my galleys.
7: The feast should be mine.
5: Oh, mark you, I shall yet enjoy your fine Egyptian cookery. I have heard that Julius grew fat with feasting there.
7: You hear a good deal.
5: I have my informants.
7: And so have I. I trust your information is as sound as mine.
8: Why, if it's gossip, my Lord Pompey, I'm your man. And allow my captain and his companions to withdraw and write the terms of the treaty.
6: Good idea, Inobabus. Well spoken. Antony, Lepidus, shall we go apart for this purpose?
5: I know you now. How are you, soldier?
8: Well?
5: I hadn't thought of you as politician, Inobabus.
8: Say rather, peacemaker. My Captain Antony is sensitive in some areas.
5: The Egyptian. But I thought that passed. Is he not married now to Octavia?
8: Yes.
5: Well, then he is

0: firmly knit to her brother Octavian. Cleopatra is only a memory.
1: I will be blunt, sir, for many reasons. I am a soldier and must face the odds. I doubt that knot can hold.
0: Oh, for what reason?
1: Mark Antony will be off to his Egyptian dish again, and I would be the last to blame him. And I would hazard a guess, this time will she let him go so easily?
2: It's not only that, Octavia. Many things are excusable, and trifles do not anger me. But your brother, without consulting me, has opened war with Pompey, made his will and read it to the public, speaking in derogation of me. I've given him my best, and gotten in return nothing more than a smile that does not go behind the teeth.
3: My lord, don't believe all rumors. For my sake, who stand between you, praying for you and loving you both. If you must believe, don't take it so to heart.
2: Gentle Octavia, you may have to make a choice. If I lose my honor, I lose myself. But if you will be a go-between, then you must make it now. For I am making preparation for such a war as shall destroy your brother.
3: No. Give me this chance to reconcile you.
2: Go to him if you will. And when you decide where the fault lies, make your choice. For I tell you, our faults can never be so equal that your love can equally move with them. You must choose your own company and go where your heart has a mind to.
4: Lepidus is the latest news of Antony. In Alexandria, where he has returned, he has had, in the marketplace, himself and Cleopatra enthroned in chairs of gold.
5: In the public eye.
4: In a common show place.
5: Let Rome be so informed.
4: The people know it. The whole world, I think. Except my poor sister, who has just returned. Here she comes.
3: Hail, brother. And my lord Lepidus.
5: All hail, fair Octavia.
4: That I should ever have to call you castaway.
3: You have not called me so, nor have you cause. My good lord Mark Antony, hearing you prepared for war, told me, and I begged his pardon to return.
4: Which I am sure he granted easily, since you stood between his lust and him.
3: Do not be unfair to him, Octavian, till I make my plea.
4: Unfair? Where is your good lord now?
3: Why, in Athens.
4: No, my sister. Cleopatra has crooked her finger again, and he has run back to her in Egypt.
3: Oh, no.
5: Not only that, dear madam, but he has raised an army from Libya, Thrace, Arabia, Mede, Lyconia, and countless other kings to move against us.
3: Oh, God, how wretched I am to have my heart torn in two between the ones I love the best.
4: Your letters held us back till we were sure that you were wronged and ourselves in danger. You are abused beyond all belief. And to do you justice, the high gods will make of us their ministers.
5: Welcome to Rome, madam. Every Roman heart welcomes you.
4: Save only the adulterous Antony, on whom we'll have full revenge for you and the Republic.
6: Enobarbus, why do you object to my presence at the camp? I think only of Antony.
1: If you thought upon my lord alone, you would not be here to take from his heart, take from his brain. He is already traduced in Rome, where it is said that Cleopatra and her maids manage this war.
6: Sink Rome! May the tongues of those who speak against us rot to the roots. I bear a charge in this war. As leader of my kingdom, though I am not a man, I will not be left behind.
1: There now, I'll say no more. Here comes the emperor.
2: How in the gods could Octavian have cut the Ionian Sea so fast, eh, Enobarbus? Have you heard of this, my sweet?
6: Quickness is never more admired than by the negligent.
2: A good rebuke, my love. So, I will take your advice and meet him by sea.
1: Why?
2: Because he dares us to it.
1: So have you dared him to single combat. What does not suit his advantage, he shakes off, as you should.
6: I have 60 ships to help by sea.
1: But our ships are poorly manned by muleteers, reapers, anything we could impress for crews.
2: We'll fight by sea.
1: You throw away the advantage we have by land. Don't risk your battle-tested troops to rotten planks and foreign shells.
2: We'll fight at sea, and then if we fail, we can do it by land.
4: Lepidus?
5: Yes, Octavian.
4: Remember, do not strike by land. Hold your positions and do not provoke battle till we have done at sea. You know our plan. Our fortune lies upon this jump.
7: Octavian's fortune and Rome's. but also Cleopatra's and Mark Antony's. For the colossal blunder of committing himself to a sea battle he cannot win instead of a land war that he could spells the end for Antony and Cleopatra. I'll be back shortly with Act 3.
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11: 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And if you feel you've been unjustly denied credit, talk to the credit agency or the lending institution, and you just go there and find out why. And if you're not satisfied with their explanation, contact the regional office of the Federal Trade Commission.

0: From the shore, with the rear guard of the once great land army that Anthony might have led in a triumphant march on Rome, Enobarbus watches in dismay as his worst fears are more than realized. For as the two great armadas meet in action, suddenly the Egyptian fleet turns in flight and abandons Anthony and his pitifully few and overcrowded ships to the overwhelming might of the enemy.
1: Oh, gods, I can look at it no longer. All 60 of the Egyptian ships turned rudder and in flight. What happened, messenger?
2: Cleopatra, in the midst of the fight, before the tide of battle was yet known, had her admiral hoist her sails and take flight.
1: I saw that. But the rest?
2: When once the queen's ship turned, the others followed. Then, Anthony, like a doting mallard, claps on his sea wings to follow.
1: Breaking off action at the height of battle, for shame! Manhood and honor violated.
2: 6 kings and their legions are already left to yield to Octavia.
1: As well they might. But I'll still follow the cause of wounded Antony, though reason sits with the wind against it.
3: Sweet Antony, forgive my fearful sails. I little thought you would have followed.
4: Egypt, you know full well my heart was to your rudder tied, and by its strings would you tow me after you. Now all is lost, and it is you who have betrayed me, sold me to this novice, triple-tongued deceiver. My heart from now on only wars with you, and when I am revenged upon your charm, then all is over.
3: Oh, Charmian, all is over. I have lost my love.
5: Antony still lives.
3: But Cleopatra does not. No longer in his heart. And in his shame and rage, his may be the hand that slays me rather than Octavian's conquering sword. For all is gone. My country, my hope, my love. Oh, help me. Charmian, help me.
5: The Lord would never do you hurt.
3: And if he did, he never would forgive himself. I must flee, Charmian.
5: But where? The tomb. The tomb. The monument and sepulcher that long ago was built to house you on your royal journey out of this world. Sad is the day that it must come so soon.
3: You're right. I'll go to the monument this minute, for you will join me. But first, go to him and tell him I have slain myself. Say that the last word I spoke was Antony.
5: I will, your majesty.
3: And Charmian?
5: Yes, my queen.
3: Remember every word, so you can tell me how he takes my death.
1: My captain, the wind is heavy.
6: I wish my heart were not. I made these wars for Egypt, and the queen whose heart I thought I had, for she had mine. But she cut cards with Octavian and false played all my glory into an enemy's triumph. No, no, Enobarbus, no, it's not worth tears. All that is left me is to end myself.
5: My lord Antony!
6: What, her serving woman? Away, mistress! Your vile queen has robbed me of my sword.
5: No, no, my lord. My mistress loved you, and all her fortunes were wrapped up in
6: you. Away, I said, away. She's betrayed me and shall die for it.
5: Death can be bought only once, and already by her own hand she has paid for it. The last she said was, Antony, most noble Antony.
6: Dead.
5: Dead.
6: Cleopatra dead. Oh. Unarmed, Enobarbus. The long day's task is done, and I'm asleep. Leave us, mistress, and count the fact that you take your life with you a richer reward than you deserve. I will overtake you, Cleopatra, and weep for my pardon. So it must be, for all life is torture. Since the torch is out, why lay it down and look for rest? I come, my queen. Oh, stay for me, and hand in hand, where souls walk on some flower-strewn strand, we'll count the world well lost. Enobarbus.
1: What do you want of me, Antony?
6: I've lived in such dishonor these last hours that the gods detest my baseness. I, that with my sword quartered the world and owned the seas, condemn myself for lacking even the courage of a woman. my mind less noble than hers. It was already said by her death to Octavian, you are no conqueror. I am the conqueror of myself. Now, you are sworn as my lieutenant, Enobarbus.
1: Don't ask
6: that
1: me.
6: When the time has come that I have failed my command and my honor.
1: No, Antony, I beg you.
6: Upon my command, you will then kill me. Draw your sword. The time is here.
1: My captain, pardon me, and do not
6: you
1: ask me.
6: You won't wound me. It is Octavian you defeat. With a wound, I must be cured. I command you, draw your sword.
1: Then turn your back on me. I cannot look you in the face.
6: So, there.
1: My sword is drawn. My captain and my emperor, before I strike this bloody stroke, farewell.
6: Farewell, old friend and comrade.
1: Farewell, great chief.
6: It hurts. Oh, no. Falling on your own sword.
1: So did I escape the sorrow of Antony's death.
6: Three times as noble as I. Oh, you teach me, valiant Enobarbus, what I should have done, and you could not. My queen and you, by your brave instruction, have taught me well. Now I will be a bridegroom in my death and run to it as to a lover's bed. Enobarbus, your master dies your pupil, as I learned from...
1: I have done the work ill. Guard! Guard! Oh!
2: Lord Antony! Lord Antony!
7: What has happened?
6: I pray you make an end of what I have begun.
7: What, my lord?
6: Have you a sword? Then draw it and strike me till I die.
7: Oh, most absolute lord, I cannot. My mistress Cleopatra sent me to you.
6: Cleopatra sent you when?
7: Oh, this moment, lord.
6: Who are you? Oh, yes, Diomed. The messenger who always passed between us. Cleopatra, where is she?
7: Oh, in her tomb. But not dead. She is locked within the monument because she feared you suspected her of being in league with Octavian. And for that reason, that in your rage you would kill her.
6: And so I would have.
7: Well, of a sudden, the queen realized that her death might in turn cause yours and sent me post haste to bring you the truth. And now I've arrived too late.
6: Too late. Too late. Good Diomed. Save only to say a last farewell. Call my guard and have them bear me to the monument and my love.
3: Gently, gently put him down. Oh, Anthony.
6: Peace, love.
3: Now leave us, or save you, Charmian. Stand aside a little.
5: Yes, Your Majesty.
7: Yes, Your Majesty.
6: Do not mourn me. It is not Octavian's valor that's defeated me, but Antony's, which has triumphed over itself.
3: And so it should be. That none but Antony should conquer Antony.
6: I am dying, Egypt. Dying. Only here I will hold off grim death a little while till I can lay the last of 1,000 kisses on your lips.
3: And welcome. Die where you have lived. If my lips only had the breath of life, I'd kiss and kiss and kiss again till I'd worn them out.
6: Spare lament. Waste no sorrow at the miserable state in which I die. Remember me, and better fortune, when I lived the greatest prince of the world, and that now I do not basely die. I am a Roman, by a Roman, valiantly vanquished. My spirit is going. I can no more, my queen. In your arms, I am dying. Egypt, dying.
3: noblest of men. How can you die? Have you no care or thought of me? How can I live in this dull world without your sun to make it bright? No. Oh, look. Charmian. The crown of the earth has melted. The garland of war is withered. And the soldier's sword is fallen. The lamp is spent.
5: Royal it's Egypt.
3: Out.
5: Empress.
3: Peace, girl. We'll bury him. And then I'll do what's brave and make death proud to take me too. His spirit is now cold. I have no friend but resolution and the briefest end. So, Charmian, have you brought that dread serpent of the Nile?
5: Hidden in this basket of figs, so that I could smuggle it past the Roman guard that holds you prisoner here.
3: Have a care with that pretty worm. He pains not, but his bite is death. Hand him to me.
5: Your Majesty.
3: Hush. Now, give me my robe. Put on my crown. I have immortal longings in me. I seem to hear Antony call. I see him rouse himself to praise my noble act. Husband, I come. My courage will prove title to that name. I am fire and air. My other elements I leave to baser life. Have you done?
5: My queen is all attired.
3: Come then. Take the last warmth of my lips. Farewell, kind Charmian. Now, be tender, Asp. With your sharp fangs, this intricate knot of life, untie. Poor venomous fool. Be angry and be quick.
5: Dissolve thick clouds and rain that I may say the gods themselves are weeping.
3: Hush. Hush. Do you not see the baby at my breast that suckles the nurse to sleep? As sweet as balm, as soft as air. As gentle. Oh, Antony. Antony.

0: Octavian, entering the tomb later, gazing on her, says, "She looks like sleep. She shall be buried with her Anthony. No grave on earth shall hold in it a pair so famous." And so the curtain falls.
1: Well, your big TV debate won't be on the air in 30 seconds, Senator.
2: I'm Hank Fine.
1: Don't worry, sir. You're the incumbent, and you'll eat him up.
2: Right.
1: Oh, there's your opponent now.
3: 20 seconds, gentlemen.
2: Hank, what's my opponent carrying under his arm there?
1: It's a Time magazine.
2: Oh, no. It's probably this week's. I haven't even read it.
1: Easy, sir.
2: Hank, he'll be on top of everything. World affairs, law, economics, the movie reviews. I'll sound like a dodo out there.
3: 10 seconds,
2: he'll
3: please.
2: Be bright. He'll be witty and out.
1: Senator, don't put your thumb in your mouth.
2: Unless he only had time to look at Time magazine's cover. Oh, no.
3: Stand by, please.
2: Hank, I don't even know who's on Time's cover this week.
1: Sir.
2: Can you see who's on Time's cover?
1: No, I can't.
2: What if they ask me who's on Time's cover? What am I going to say?
3: And now, the candidates debate. On the left, we have the incumbent, Senator...
2: Ethel Merman. No, she was on the cover of something else.
3: Senator...
2: Alice Cooper or A.B.?
1: Senator, all we want...
2: I know what you want. Is it a picture of a shark?
1: Just the name.
2: The shark didn't have a name. Give me a hint. Rover, Rabbit, Blackie.
3: Time makes everything more interesting. Including you.
0: This completes our week's cycle of Shakespearean tragedies. I hope you've enjoyed them. He was a master storyteller as well as a great poet. William Shakespeare is someone entitled to the profoundest respect, but he also has the right to be listened to with understanding and enjoyment. All liberties taken with the original scripts were merely to illuminate the characters and clarify the plots. After all, this week was the 412th anniversary of his birthday. And manners, language, and the way of the world have changed quite a bit. But beneath the veneer, men and women haven't. I hope Mr. William Shakespeare has had full chance to make himself understood. Our cast included Kevin McCarthy, Lois Nettleton, Carol Tytel, Robert Dryden, Russell Horton, and Paul Hecht. The entire production was under the direction of Hyman Brown. And now, a preview of our next tale.
4: What about the police?
2: Yeah, the police. They said they didn't know what I was talking about.
4: Well?
2: Frank, that's what's funny. I'm not allowed to talk to the cashier, and nobody else in the bank, including the security guard, would even speak to me. And the police, they just smiled and told me to run along. What goes on out there?
4: It's a tight little community, that's what goes on. And no hard-nosed reporter's going to loosen it up.
2: I don't believe it. I'll find somebody who'll spill the beans.
4: Yeah, in your face.
2: Why do you keep saying things like that?
4: Because, dummy, if you become an annoyance to the three elders who run the place, you just might join those two hold-up guys your heart bleeds for.
2: You're scared, aren't you, Frank?
4: For your sake. Yeah.
0: 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Marshall inviting you to return to our Mystery Theater for another adventure in the macabre. Until next time, pleasant dreams.

0: spread, baby. Everybody's doing it. Doing what? Celebrating our country's bicentennial birthday, of course. What's that got to do with keeping your teeth clean? Plenty, that's what. We're celebrating the 200th year since we declared our independence as a nation.
1: I hear you, man, but I don't track you.
0: Well, figure it out yourself. One of the best ways to do this is to declare your independence from dental disease.
1: I track you now, Sid.
2: That's right. Dental disease can be a big pain, and who needs that? I'm Dr. John Tabak, president of the American Society of Dentistry for Children. And ASDC is asking children everywhere throughout this wonderful land of ours to say happy birthday, USA, by brushing and flossing the plaque from their teeth. Plaque can lead to dental disease, and a happy, healthy nation must be free from that, too.
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10: It's coming up to 11 o'clock on KOIN in Portland. 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
11: CBS News. President and Mrs. Ford are preparing to leave Washington for a 10-day trip to Europe. This is Doug Poling reporting on the CBS Radio Network. While in Helsinki, Finland, Mr. Ford will sign the treaty that came out of the 35-nation European Security Conference. Critics claim the agreement gives tacit recognition to Soviet domination of Eastern Europe. But the president insists America is giving away nothing and is getting Soviet pledges of more freedom for the nations of Eastern Europe. President Ford has another serious foreign policy matter on his hands right now. Turkey has ordered suspension of operations at U.S. bases in that country. The Turks are angry because the U.S. House of Representatives turned down the administration's request to resume arms shipments to the Ankara government. The president has now asked the House to reconsider its action. He said closing American bases in Turkey will work to the detriment of critically important U.S. security interests. House Republican leader John Rhodes was critical of his colleagues who voted to continue the embargo against Turkey.
12: This is about the result that one can expect when 435 members of the House of Representatives try to become Secretary of State. No legislative body in the world was ever designed which could conduct foreign policy. I think it's a shame and a tragedy that two nations which have been as close as ours, our nation and Turkey have been, should have a parting of the ways over a really collateral matter.
11: House Republican leader John Rhodes. More news in a moment.
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11: The Apollo astronauts have had to delay their return to Houston. They're confined to sick bay in Honolulu. David Dow has a report.
14: Doctors who have been treating the three Apollo astronauts for lung irritations say it will likely be Monday or Tuesday before the three can leave the Tripler Army Medical Center and fly home to Houston. Doctors emphasize that astronauts Stafford, Slayton, and Brand are in stable condition, in good spirits, and feeling well. But they said 3 days, sometimes less, was usually a minimum amount of time to observe their condition to ensure it did not progress. We're very optimistic, said Dr. Peter Bartoloni, chief of medicine at Tripler Hospital, adding that there's no indication so far that the mild lung irritation will lead to a chronic condition. The doctors suspect, but aren't sure, that the three men inhaled byproducts of combustion and some nitrogen tetroxide during the descent of their spacecraft Thursday. And they want to make sure that doesn't lead to pulmonary edema, fluid in the lungs, which could take several days to develop. The physicians have ordered the astronauts to remain in bed much of the time while under observation, allowing calls to their families. David Dow, CBS News, Honolulu.
11: 22-year-old Stephen Smith has been released unharmed after being held for 67 days by rebels in East Africa. Officials at Stanford University, where Smith is a student, announced he's been freed by rebels in Zaire. Smith and three other students were abducted May 19th at a camp in Tanzania. The others had already been freed. A Stanford professor involved in the negotiations for the release of the students said it was mutually agreed upon that the terms of the release remain secret. In Portugal, the armed forces rulers have announced creation of a three-man panel to run that nation. The troika will be made up of the nation's security chief, its premier, and president. Inclusion of communist-oriented Prime Minister Vasco Gonçalves is seen as a serious setback for the moderate forces in Portugal. Now this message.
15: I'm standing at a drug counter looking at hemorrhoid medication labels. 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Yes, Preparation H goes beyond soothing, has more, and does more. 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
11: In Raleigh, North Carolina, jury selection has been completed in the murder trial of Joanne Little, a black woman accused of murdering a white jailer in her cell. The judge also refused a request by the defendant to act as her own co-counsel. Testimony in the case is to begin Monday. This is Doug Poling, CBS News.
10: The president of the Oregon Board of Higher Education, John Moser, said today he will resign next month. The Forest Service says the Lost Lake fire south of Hood River has been contained at about 110 acres. The fire broke out yesterday near Ty Valley. Some 300 men fought the blaze. Former Oregon Governor Tom McCall says he might take the job of Secretary of the Interior if it is offered to him, but that he doesn't expect it will be. The incumbent, former Wyoming Governor Stanley Hathaway, has resigned for health reasons. A self-contained water purification plant has been purchased by Crater Lake National Park. The plant can purify 80,000 gallons of water a day. It is needed because of severe pollution in the park's main water supply. Hundreds have become ill as a result. The park has been closed, and there is no word on when it will be reopened. Oregon Attorney General Lee Johnson says nativity scenes cannot be displayed in public schools at Christmas time. He says the display and the required school attendance is a violation of the doctrine of separation of church and state. 30 off-duty prison guards were called up today after reports of unrest at the Oregon State Prison. The guards were sent home after the two men believed responsible for the problem were isolated. Warden Hoyt Cupp said he called the extra men as a precautionary measure. The body of a 16-year-old Warm Springs youth was found today on the Oregon State University campus. He died of head injuries after falling from a 12-foot-high concrete wall. He was identified as Bruce Berry, a participant in the school's Upward Bound program. The Legislative Emergency Board has approved a University of Oregon proposal to add 1,400 seats to MacArthur Court on the university campus. The $250,000 project will be paid for by private funds. Donors of $250 will be guaranteed the right to buy a coveted season ticket. Most University of Oregon basketball games are sellouts. Donors would get 1,000 of the seats, while 400 would be reserved for students. The weather for Portland, Vancouver, fair tonight, sunny and hot Saturday and Sunday. Lows in the upper 50s, highs 90 to 95 degrees. Northwest winds at 10 to 20 miles per hour, decreasing at night. Chance of measurable rainfall, zero through Saturday. The temperature right now in downtown Portland stands at 70 degrees. That's KOIN News to 1108. I'm Bill Garrity.
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0: Come in. Welcome. I'm E.G. Marshall. Ancient civilizations are remembered for a variety of reasons. Egypt for her pyramids, the grandeur that was Rome, the glory that was Greece. But how about our own civilization? Sometimes in my darker moments, I wonder if perhaps ours won't be remembered as the creators of the sleeping pill, the little pellets that have brought surcease from care to so many, and, unfortunately, death to so many others.
1: All this he needs is a good cameraman, and we could make a film.
2: Please, Jenny, control your sense of humor. And here, take this pill.
1: I never take pills.
2: It is just to help you through the final rite, the making of the mark of the Walpurgis Club. That way, I promise, you won't even feel the heat of the branding iron.
0: Our mystery drama, Woman from Hell, was written especially for the Mystery Theater by Murray Burnett and stars Joan Lovejoy. It is sponsored in part by the Florida Orange Growers and Buick Motor Division. I'll be back shortly with Act One.
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4: Thoughts from Helen Keller. I have four things to learn in life. To think clearly without hurry or confusion. To love everybody sincerely. To act in everything with the highest motives. To trust in God unhesitatingly. I long to accomplish a great and noble task, but it is my chief duty to accomplish humble tasks, as though they were great and noble. The world has moved along not only by the mighty shoves of its heroes, but also by the aggregate of the tiny pushes of each honest worker.
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0: Suicides always rate a few lines of newsprint. But every newspaper headlined the shocking and totally unexpected death of the legendary superstar Jennifer Grinnell from an overdose of sleeping pills. The question on everyone's mind was, had this fantastic woman taken her own life? In Los Angeles, the medical examiner's office was off limits to reporters seeking the answer. One man, however, had been admitted, given a report, and now he walks slowly down the long corridor out of the building and into the bright California sunshine.
1: Mr. Ducot! Mr. Ducot!
2: I have nothing to add to what I've already said.
1: You've got me wrong. I'm not a reporter. Here's my card.
2: Durrell Jones, private investigator. I have no need for a private detective.
1: But I need you. You see, someone's hired me to look into this death.
2: Then I'm not the only one who feels there's something very strange about this so-called suicide?
1: You can say my client has some doubts.
2: And who's your client?
1: Oh, come on, Mr. Ducot. You know that information must be confidential.
2: Good day, Mr. Jones.
1: Wait a minute. Where are you going?
2: To my car. It's in the parking lot.
1: Okay, if that's the way you want to play it. Have you ever thought how much better your chances are of proving your wife didn't commit suicide if you had some professional help?
2: That was my introduction to Mr. Durrell Jones. Other introductions are in order. My name is Lawrence Ducot, the man who accompanied Jennifer Grinnell through life, her only husband, but a husband who remained so discreetly in the background throughout her flamboyant career that only her intimates knew she was married. Nevertheless, I loved her, and I could not allow the world to believe she'd taken the coward's way out. And so I found myself in a quiet restaurant, drinking coffee with Durrell Jones.
1: I'd like to know why you're so sure that Jennifer Grinnell didn't commit suicide.
2: I should know. I was married to her. We lived apart, but we kept in touch.
1: Oh, give it up, Ducot. You're never going to make anyone believe you and Grinnell had a close relationship.
2: I was under the impression you were going to be of some help, but you're just the same as the police. I don't know why you bothered to ask me to talk.
1: Because I'm getting paid to do a job, and you've made a lot of waves by going around insisting she never would have killed herself.
2: I'm no expert, but don't most suicides leave a note?
1: Not all of them, but more do than don't.
2: There was no note.
1: A point. But not conclusive.
2: Do you believe in extrasensory perception?
1: Now, there's something that would look great in my report. No hard evidence, but husband says that his ESP tells him Grinnell was murdered.
2: How about a tape recording?
1: You have a tape proving she was murdered?
2: No, not exactly, but if you want to come out to my house, I think you'll find it interesting.
1: Okay, where's the tape?
2: Let me explain. I can't afford servants, so I had this telephone answering tape installed. And since Jenny and I spoke frequently, I've kept a tape recording of every phone call.
1: Very clear.
2: 10 days ago, I called her. Here's the call. Here are her words.
3: Hello?
2: It's me, Jenny.
3: Oh, Larry. I'm so glad you called.
2: You're in trouble, aren't you?
3: Yes.
2: Money?
3: Worse.
2: Can I help?
3: I was just writing a letter to you.
2: You can tell me about it.
3: Oh, no. No, not over the phone.
2: You're frightened. Now, what is it, Jenny?
3: The one secret I ever kept from you, my pet.
2: Well, tell me.
3: The letter I have just written to you, it should explain enough. Goodbye, love. You were so sweet to call.
2: Jenny, don't hang up. Jenny. Now that you've heard that conversation, what do you think?
1: I can understand why the police weren't interested.
2: You don't believe that she was frightened?
1: Sure. But of what? She didn't mention anything specific. If the police and the medical examiner say that Grinnell killed herself, I'm not about to argue with them.
2: Well, then, why did you take the case?
1: That's the way I earn my living. A client asks me to look into something, I look into it. That's why I'm here. But I'm not on anybody's side, and I don't like to make myself look like a fool, especially in front of the cops.
2: I see.
1: Now, she said something about a letter she was writing you. Did you ever get it?
2: No, she must have had second thoughts after she talked to me. I never received the letter. It was a lie. I had received the letter, but I thought that it would have been useless to show him. His mind seemed to be made up, and so was mine. Jenny had said one secret she never told me. Because I felt that Jenny's secret lay in her past, I went to the man with whom she'd had her longest and closest relationship, the spectacularly successful novelist, Bruce Brown. He was working at his latest retreat, a remotely situated house on the Greek island of Samos.
4: You hear about our girl. How can I help?
2: Well, first by telling me whether you think she committed suicide.
4: Hell no. That's why I hired a private detective.
2: By the name of Durrell Jones?
4: That's my boy. Has he been in touch?
2: Yes, he has.
4: Hmm, and?
2: He thinks she did it. Does that make you change your mind?
4: Well, it bothers me. Jones is good. Who would want Jenny dead?
2: Bruce, she was scared.
4: Scared? Our Jenny scared?
2: Our Jenny.
4: Hey, look, do I catch a whiff of jealousy after all these years?
2: Come on, shall we stick to the subject?
4: Right after I tell you something.
2: If you don't mind, Bruce, I think I...
4: It'll only take a minute. Now, you know when I first met Jenny, and you know how I fell for her. But what you don't know is that I proposed to her. You know what she said?
2: Not only what she said, but how she said it.
4: She told you?
2: She didn't have to. I know the routine. She opened those violet eyes wide and in her best ingenue voice said, but I am married.
4: Yeah, well, what you don't know is that I asked her to get a divorce. She refused.
2: Welcome to the club.
4: You say she was scared. What was scaring her?
2: I received this letter, postmarked the day of her death. Shall I read it to you?
4: No. Yeah, let me.
5: Dear heart, there is no way you will make any sense out of this letter, but I do not see any other way. If 1 week after you receive this craziness, I am still alive, you will destroy it and forget it. If something should happen to me, then you will make your own decision. Yes, I am afraid. Of what? Of a mistake I made back in the days of innocence. I never told you, but now it has come back to haunt me. But I also have another secret. I kept a diary.
4: A diary? Jenny, a diary like any schoolgirl. I don't believe that. She's putting you on.
2: Now finish the letter and then we'll talk.
5: I have written both too much and not enough. But for your own dear sake, I warn you, trust no one. No one. Adieu, Jenny.
2: Well, what do you think?
4: I think if this letter had been written by anyone but Jenny, I'd say it was a woman who was going insane. But with Jenny, well, there's no question she was scared. And fear... Well, fear is just the wrong emotion to associate with Jenny.
2: If we think that way, we're not going to get anywhere.
4: Well, where do we want to get?
2: I want to get whoever killed her.
4: You think we can?
2: She has the answer in her diary.
4: Do you know where it is?
2: I have an idea.
4: Excuse me a moment. Yeah?
6: Bruce, this is Jones.
4: Yes, Jones. You got something on the Grinnell case?
6: Look, I'm calling to tell you that there is no case. The dame took an overdose of sleeping pills, period. There wouldn't have been any talk at all if it weren't for her husband. He made news just by turning up. Very few people knew that she was still married to him.
4: Well, did you talk to him?
6: Oh, sure. I even listened to a tape of a phone conversation he had with her, but that just proved she was upset.
4: Larry, did you show Jones the letter?
2: No.
6: Hello, you still there, Bruce?
4: Yes, I'm still here.
6: Oh, look, I haven't got a single clue that points anywhere except to suicide.
4: Okay, you've made your report. I want you to stay on the case.
6: For how long?
4: Until I tell you to quit, or until you tell me you're quitting.
6: Okay. You're paying a hell of a price for what I think is plenty of nothing.
4: I understand. You keep pitching, and I'll keep the money coming. Bye. Well, you heard, Larry.
2: Yeah, I heard.
4: He's convinced it's suicide.
2: I'm glad you didn't tell him about Jenny's note.
4: But I didn't because you didn't, and come to think of it, why didn't you?
2: Because Jenny specifically wrote for me not to trust anyone.
4: But you've already disregarded that bit of advice by telling me.
2: What Bruce Brown said was true. But I hadn't told him everything. I hadn't told him that Jenny's favorite song was La Vie en Rose, or that I felt Jenny was trying to tell me something about the diary and how to locate it. That's why I stood on the cobblestones outside René Pergamot's florist shop on the Rue Clichy just 2 days after I talked with Brown. René's window, with its usual bounteous and beautiful display, brought back memories. And as I stood there, René himself came rushing out.
7: Monsieur Ducos, monsieur, may I express my condolences and shock at this sad news? When I heard, I could not believe.
2: I know, René, thank you.
7: Come inside. You're most welcome, mon ami, and expected.
2: Expected?
7: But of course. A few days ago, this little package arrived from Madame, addressed to you and marked, hold for arrival.
0: There are people who have actually died from fright. Medical testimony bears that out. The question in our tale seems to be, can fear actually drive a person to take his own life? A logical answer would be some people. But would a woman like Jennifer Grinnell be driven to this act of desperation? We'll be back with the answer right after these messages.
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13: I think it was the first time I can remember really going fishing with my dad. I'm sure I'd been with him before, but the first time I really remember it was wading downstream with him in an extra big pair of wading boots as he felt his way very surely along the stream bed and I shakily held onto the willows. And we found a spot where my dad lifted his finger to his lips and said, "Shh, we don't want to scare the fish away." And then I remember that fish. The biggest fish I'd ever seen in my life. And it was on the end of my line. And my dad, boy, was he proud. I'll never forget that as long as I live.
2: Give your children everything. 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A thought from The Church of Jesus Christ of Latter-day Saints, the Mormons.

Now, what does anyone expect to find in a florist shop in Paris in the spring? Fresh-cut flowers, certainly. The lovely scent of burgeoning spring plants and, of course, the undertones of romance. The lovely scent of burgeoning spring plants and

0: These are Parisian drivers for you.
1: Hop in, Duco, quick.
2: Jones, what are you...
1: Come on, or we're going to lose that car that almost got you.
2: You know, you're talking like a man who believes that car really tried to run me over.
1: It's a lot easier to believe that than your story that your wife didn't kill herself.
2: Still, why would anyone want to rub you out?
3: Because, perhaps, of this package.
1: Ah, damn.
2: You lost him. Now, what's such a big deal about that package?
3: It's my wife's diary, complete up until the day of her death.
2: Do you intend to follow me wherever I go from now on?
1: I think you need protection, Duco.
2: Maybe, but I can't afford your fee.
1: Don't let the fee worry you. I'm already being paid. Oh, a room service, please.
2: Is your client paying for this, too?
1: Of course. Oh, yes, two special lunches, the filet of sole and a carafe of white wine to 731, Mr. Ducot's room. Thank you. If you've really got your hands on her diary, it might change a lot of things, but somehow I never thought of Grinnell as the type would keep a diary.
2: Well, for once we're in agreement, but... Here it is. Do you recognize her writing?
1: I'll take your word for it. But before you start to read it, think. No one, not even you, suspected she kept a diary. Maybe there are some things she didn't want anyone, I mean anyone, to know.
2: Jones, you're a fool. I was married to Jennifer Grinnell for 23 years, and I knew her a lot better than anyone guessed. We're not going to find anything in this diary she'd be ashamed of. The years fell away, and memories came flooding back as I read the entries and found myself again under the spell she'd always cast for me. I could see her sitting in the small, cramped flat we'd had in Paris right after our marriage. I could smell her perfume and hear her as she wrote in the diary I never suspected she kept.
4: And such foolishness today. Mutzi, my agent who adores me, has made an appointment for me with Anton Krasuski for the lead in Woman from Hell. I told Larry, thinking we would laugh. But he thinks I should go. I told him I would. But I refuse to make a fool of myself.
2: Jenny, are you home?
4: Larry! I will give you only one guess what we have for dinner.
2: Did you go to
4: see... But a small clue, it is heaven.
2: Well, what about Krasuski? Did you like him? What did he say?
4: Oh, he said I was a fat cow who would be fine as a milkmaid, but to play the lead in a picture as big as Woman from Hell...
2: Oh, you're lying.
4: Of course. I did not go. It would have only been a great waste of time.
2: Yes?
5: May I speak with Jennifer Grinnell?
2: Who's calling?
4: Anton. Who is it?
5: Krasuski.
2: You're a waste of time, Anton Krasuski.
6: Now, young lady, you will tell me why you failed to keep an appointment with Anton Krasuski yesterday.
4: May I have a light, please?
6: Do you want the part?
4: Are you offering it to me?
6: Here is your light. The part can be yours, depending.
4: Depending?
6: On how much you really want it.
4: Why do you choose me, an unknown actress dreaming of a career, for the lead in the most important film of the year?
6: Because I have seen your nightclub act. Because your insolence and your beauty are perfect for the part.
4: Well, pardon me for being slow, but I thought there were other considerations.
6: Only one. Join the Walpurgis Club.
4: The Walpurgis Club. Hmm. And what is that? A club of witches?
6: Exactly.
4: It was a desolate house in the country, lit only by firelight and candles with weird music, and people drunk, not with liquor, but with some kind of frenzied belief in the magical power of the devil. As Krasuski took me through the various rooms, he watched, and then asked perceptively...
6: You find this amusing?
4: That disappoints you?
6: Not at all. But I must warn you that this is literally playing with fire.
4: With hellfire?
6: A most exact description.
2: And now

0: would like you to see the altar.
1: The altar is impressive. But I was more impressed with the worshippers. They believed. And people who believe as deeply as they did can be dangerous. Krasuski was most cordial today when I again visited his office.
0: It is my belief that you were born a witch. I only wish to reawaken your slumbering destiny, as I'm sure I can make the hidden fire in your eyes burst into flame with the proper caresses.
1: No doubt. But just what plans do you have for me in the Walpurgis Club, if I should join?
0: You will be a star, believe me. The club has helped me in my career, and I know we can help you.
1: I will do as I always have, help myself. What I was asking was, what does the club expect of me?
0: Only to recruit members.
1: And suppose I should fail?
0: You fail? Unthinkable. But we are not monsters. As long as you sign the membership papers and are bound by our rules, you will find us most agreeable.
1: Oh, you know enough about me to know that I like to make my own rules.
0: Not in this game, Sherry. Not in this game. Ever.
1: How can I tell Larry the truth? He smugly keeps reminding me that he was right about me getting the part in Woman from Hell. How I ache to tell him about the Walpurgis Club. But I cannot. And even if I did, he would just laugh and dismiss it as a silly joke on Krasuski's part. I must admit, I felt the same, but there are certain things that worry me. As, for example, today, when we were rehearsing privately the scene where I show Karyu the tortures he will suffer in hell if he allows me to seduce him.
2: No, no, no, it is all wrong.
1: And how many men have you seduced, Anton?
0: You will listen to me, because when this man takes you in his arms, he is doomed for all time. If you do not believe, how do you expect the audience to believe?
1: This is your picture.
0: And you are the woman I chose. A woman from hell would know. She would see immediately that this is a man who likes to suffer, who enjoys being tortured, so that he will have the best of both worlds, you in this and eternal punishment in the next. You know this and you are amused.
1: I am not confused. Tell me, Anton, how do you know all this?
0: Don't you know? I have a hotline directly to hell.
1: I do not like it. I do not like it at all. But I cannot withdraw now, and the picture promises to be a success. It is almost frightening, the knowledgeability that Anton shows about the workings of hell. I even accused him of it the other day during a break on the set.
0: But why should you question my knowledge of witchcraft and diabolism? You and I belong to the same club. I am reaping the benefits of years of research.
1: And your payment, Anton, for these benefits. How much is it, and when is it due?
0: I will tell you. Or perhaps you will know when the picture is finished.
1: I loathe fidgety men. And Anton has become extraordinarily fidgety. He has also become a bore about other men. He blames everything upon Hollywood and the Klieglit frenetic quality of our success. But this is nonsense, and he knows it.
0: When are you seeing him again?
1: You mean Bruce?
0: You are forgetting an obligation to the club to which we both belong.
1: I cannot help it if I am not a good saleswoman.
0: Isn't that an understatement? Your record is immaculate. Not one convert to the Walpurgis Club since you became a member.
1: Remember, I warned you about the possibility of my failing.
0: I remember. And now it is I who have to warn you. Either Bruce Brown becomes a member, or you will suffer severe consequences.
1: They overestimate my influence on Bruce.
0: They know just how infatuated with you Bruce is, and you have never really believed, have you, Jenny? And you won't until it is too late. However, we have a problem.
1: We? Do you mean you, the club, or me?
0: All of us. You remember Jacqueline Fournier?
1: Of course.
0: Then you may also remember that she was announced for the part that I gave you in Woman from Hell.
1: Must we go through this ancient history?
0: I am afraid we must. You see, she has heard rumors about the Walpurgis Club. And she threatens to do a whole expose, claiming you got the part through witchcraft.
1: Let her.
0: The club does not think that would be wise.
1: Then let the club stop her.
0: That is just what they intend to do. Fournier can be appeased. With your influence, you could get her a part in a picture and she would be happy.
1: I do not pay blackmail.
0: I told them what your answer would be. But, Jenny, for your own sake, get Bruce Brown to join the coven.
1: Hello?
3: Have you seen tonight's paper?
1: No.
3: I thought you should know that Jacqueline Fournier met with a tragic accident. Her car ran off Mulholland Drive and crashed. She died almost instantly. Which, of course, is something to be thankful for.
4: Accidents can happen anytime, anywhere. And today, everyone knows what you mean when you designate a person as accident-prone. On the other hand, would we be so willing to say someone was accident-prone if we knew that a coven of modern witches wanted that person dead? That knowledge bothered even the strong-minded Jennifer Grinnell. I'll be back shortly with Act Three.
5: The following fable is presented to make you want to buy a Buick.
6: As a girl, I had certain aspirations for myself that were not quite the same as the aspirations that others had for me. Daddy, when I grow up, I want to be president.
7: That's nice, honey. Of what?
6: The United States.
7: Don't be ridiculous, dear. The best you can hope for is first lady.
6: Even when I got older, things weren't much better. Dad, I want to go to law school and have my own practice.
7: But, dear, wouldn't you rather go to charm school and have a big wedding?
6: But today, a woman can do anything a man can. Take the car I just bought, a Buick Century. Not cute, but sporty and good-looking. The kind of car only men are supposed to know about. When I told my father the Century was the only American-made mid-sized car with a V6 engine, he was surprised. When I told him about the great deal I got on the Century, he was impressed and said I would make somebody a good wife. Then when I told him I was running for Congress, he bit off the arm of his chair.
5: Buick, dedicated to the free spirit in just about everyone.
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4: One of the most famous and dramatic moments in the theater occurs in the play Peter Pan, when the actress playing that immortal boy turns to the audience and asks them to applaud if they believe in fairies. Invariably, the house breaks into a storm of applause. However, would the audience response be the same if the actress asked for applause from those who believe in witches? That was precisely the problem that faced Lawrence Ducos as he tried to prove that his wife didn't commit suicide. Her diary asked him to believe in witchcraft.
9: Now, if you want to waste some more time, we'll continue reading the diary, but my advice would be for you to burn it.
10: Less than 2 hours ago, you were all enthused over the chances of finding the answer to Jenny's death, and now...
9: You're not thinking, chum. You started all this because you wanted to clear the stigma of suicide from your wife's name.
10: And I still do.
9: Even if you now brand her as a believer in witchcraft, a Wheeler dealer in the occult who built her whole career upon a deal with a coven of modern witches?
10: I don't see that it has to be put just that way. And I'll make my decision when I've finished reading the whole diary. And so I reopened Jenny's diary and again found myself reliving those days when Jennifer Grinnell was Hollywood's biggest star and I, her husband, was a forgotten man while her romance with America's favorite writer, Bruce Brown, headed the list of items in every gossip column.
1: Hello?
11: Jenny, it's me. I'll pick you up at the usual place at 9.
1: Oh, that is not possible, Bruce.
11: Why, what's up?
1: I thought we had gone beyond questions.
11: Well, I thought so, too, but that was before we stopped seeing each other. Or haven't we stopped seeing each other?
1: More questions?
11: I'll pick you up at 9.
1: No, not tonight, really.
11: Tomorrow?
1: I suppose I owe you that much, love.
11: You don't owe me a thing, and I'll explain when I see you tomorrow.
1: Tomorrow will be the last time I see Bruce. It is something I have refused to face for too long now. But I am afraid I believe that the Walpurgis Club is an evil and vicious thing. If they are not witches with supernatural powers, then they are criminals. Because I cannot believe that Fournier's car crash was an accident. And I will not even talk to Bruce about joining. Poor Anton. I must lie to him. Or maybe not. Maybe the truth would free him. Come in, Anton.
12: Isn't that your phone? I hear ringing.
1: Yes.
12: Why don't you answer it?
1: You know me better than to question me, Anton. I do what I choose. If I do not want to answer the phone, I do not.
12: Because you know very well that was Bruce Brown calling, and you did not want to talk to him.
1: So?
12: You have deliberately broken off your relationship with him.
1: And if I have?
12: If you have, you have done something I have never known you to do since we met. You have broken your word.
1: So I have. And it is about time you should find the courage to break yours also.
12: Don't talk to me of courage. You could continue to see Bruce Brown and never bring up the question of his joining the club. But that way you might get into trouble if the club members are really witches and warlocks. So you take this coward's way out and it ruins me.
1: What can they do to you?
12: For starters, they can take me off the picture.
1: I will not allow them to do that.
12: They have already done it. Will you answer the phone?
1: What do they expect to gain by punishing you?
12: First, discipline for the ranks. I was the one who recruited you, and that was an error. Two, they think perhaps out of a feeling for me, you will change your mind about trying to recruit Brown.
1: Ridiculous.
12: Yes, I know. But you will suffer too. Just wait until you see the new director.
10: At this point, I closed the diary. Jones looked at me inquiringly.
9: Had enough, Duco?
10: Now I understand what Anton Krasuski was trying to tell me.
9: You went to see him. When?
10: As soon as I heard he'd been taken off Jenny's picture and replaced by Luigi Ferrelli.
9: You seem to be pretty buddy-buddy with a lot of your wife's lovers.
10: Oh, we had a lot in common. Would you like to hear what happened when I went to see Krasuski?
9: Well, I'm still on the case, and my report has to be written. Go ahead.
10: Of course, you never knew Krasuski, so you wouldn't have noticed, as I did, the changes as I approached his house. It used to be crowded and well lit. And this night it was empty and almost deserted. I crossed the driveway, rapped on the door.
12: Larry, come in. It is very nice of you to come and see me.
10: What happened? Why did they take you off the picture?
12: They said they wanted a director who would be less dazzled by Jenny.
10: Well, that's nonsense. Jenny's the star. You did two great pictures with her.
0: Nevertheless, they seemed to be logical when they chose Farrelly. Do you know any director who is less dazzled by Jenny than Farrelly?
10: He hates her.
0: And she him.
10: It almost seems as if someone wants to ruin Jenny and her career.
0: And me, no? Here. Look inside my forearm. Wait till I roll up the sleeve. Now, tell me what you see.
10: Are you sure you're all right?
0: Tell me what you see.
10: Well, a small scar. It's shaped like a horseshoe or a hoof.
0: That's right. Now ask Jenny. Ask her to show you hers.
10: And that's when I walked out on him.
13: Did you ask Jenny about her scar?
10: No, I never did. When she broke her leg and was taken off the picture, it completely slipped my mind. And then... Oh, well, you know what happened then.
13: Oh, everybody does. Your girl couldn't get herself arrested in Hollywood. She was finished in pictures.
10: You don't know what that meant.
13: Look, Duco, I am still interested in finding out what happened just before she died. And I think we ought to skip ahead in that diary and see if we can find out.
10: Yes, you're right. Now, let's see. Sometimes she dated entries and other times not, so... Oh, yes. Here. This one's dated just a month ago. And here's what she says.
1: It has happened. I suppose I should have known that someday it would happen. But I really thought I was finished with the Walpurgis Club. So many years had passed, and no word from them. And so it came as a surprise when I did hear, and in a way I never would have expected. My agent phoned and told me that Tyler Campbell wanted to see me. I'll confess, I felt some of the old excitement of meeting a talented motion picture director.
14: I've always been one of your greatest fans. Every scene in Woman from Hell is etched indelibly on my memory. I'll quote the dialogue for you if you like.
1: Would not you be embarrassed if I said please do?
14: If you want my company, all you have to do is pay for it. If you want my love, you will pay more. A price that I advise you no one can afford.
1: Enough, I am convinced.
14: I can't understand why a talent like yours shouldn't still be working.
1: Oh, I agree with you.
14: And that's why I've come to see you. How do you feel about trying a comeback in a film I'll direct? Of course, I wouldn't expect a commitment until you'd seen the script. You haven't even asked what the film will be about.
1: Well, I was not up to that in my mind.
14: Mm-hmm. It's about witchcraft.
1: Oh?
14: Does that turn you off?
1: Well, it is too soon to say.
14: You know I don't do ordinary films, Miss Grinnell.
1: Yes, I know.
14: And I assure you, the film is well worth doing. Today, witchcraft is in. But I intend to use it somewhat differently. I see you as fate. Beautiful. Enigmatic. And inescapable.
1: Interesting.
14: Good. I promise that I shall shoot you so that even in the cruelest close-up, your scar won't show.
1: My scar?
14: Don't tell me that little mark inside your wrist is no longer there. Even plastic surgery won't eradicate it. And it's exactly the same as the one I have here, behind my ear. See?
1: Yes, I see. So this was all a trick. You are a member of the Walpurgis Club.
14: In good standing, Miss Grinnell. Which is more than I can say for you. But my offer to do a picture with you is very real.
1: I am not interested.
14: Too fast. You make a decision before you know any of the facts.
1: We have nothing more to
14: say. I suggest you listen. If you think you've paid your dues in full, you're mistaken. You betrayed us. And you betrayed your oath.
1: I am finished with you and with the club.
14: And you will be. I promise you. Do one small favor, and you'll be a big star again. And no strings attached.
1: How do you mean, no strings?
14: You will be allowed to resign from the Walpurgis Club. The only member in its 300-year history to be given that privilege.
1: I have already resigned. I have not been to a meeting
14: what
1: or...
14: What we have in mind does not necessitate your going to a meeting. You've heard of Jason Albright.
1: Who has not? He is the sixth or seventh richest man in the world.
14: Mm-hmm. Did you know that Jason Albright is one of your greatest fans?
1: No.
14: He's worshipped you for years.
1: How nice.
14: Jason Albright is very ill. In fact, he's terminal.
1: Well, that is too bad. My fan club will be reduced by one.
14: True enough. But you can make a dying man very happy. Simply by talking with him. Visiting. Spending a little time with him.
1: Are you out of your mind? Why would
14: Albright
1: I...
14: Albright has no heirs. His will leaves all his money to various charities. But wills can be changed.
1: I see.
14: Of course. Simplicity itself. Nothing for you to do except spend a little time with Albright. Be your charming self and...
1: And persuade the old man that the Walpurgis Club is worthier than all of his other charities put together.
14: Precisely. Couldn't have put it better myself. Before you answer that, I have a feeling it will be Jason Albright.
1: What?
14: We managed to get word to him that you'd be receptive to a call.
1: I see. Hello. Who is this? No. No, this is not Miss Grenell. She is not at home. She will not be in for some time. No, I do not know. Goodbye.
14: That, Miss Grinnell, was very foolish. I want you to think carefully. Think what a small thing we're asking of you. And then consider the alternative. We can make things very definitely unpleasant for you, Miss Grinnell. Think it over.
1: How long do I have to think?
14: We can give you only 12 hours. And then we'll be here for your answer.
1: What alternative do I have? I cannot go to the police. And I will not have anything to do with the club or its scheme. So, I turn to my diary and write. And I get an inspiration. I cannot go to the police, but I can hire a private detective to protect me without telling him why I am hiring him. And I remember I had heard of a good one. I will call him this minute. There, I feel better. I have called and he is on his way. I hope he is intelligent. And that may be too much to ask. But his name is...
15: Don't bother, Duco. I know my name.
14: You? You were the detective Jenny called.
15: I'll take that diary now. If you'll look closely at my wrist, you'll see the mark that her diary described so well. And now, of course, you understand why the cause of her death must remain a suicide.
4: Now, I know there are some scholars in the audience who will say that Walpurgisnacht, the witch's Sabbath night, named after St. Walpurgis, is a fake. And the Walpurgis Club, therefore, must also be phony, for the simple reason that St. Walpurgis was an English woman who never committed an evil deed in her life. I'll be back shortly with some more thoughts on witches and witchcraft.
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16: A 12th floor. 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Are you pregnant?
17: Yes. Are you sure you're a recording?
16: I am a recording. Have you seen a doctor?
17: Yes, at the beginning of my pregnancy, and I'll see him often during it.
16: Do you plan to follow his advice?
17: Of course. I'm not going to take any medicine unless he prescribes it. I'll get